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10: I'm Mitch Varell. 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Diamondbacks looking good as of late. They're currently in the midst of a 3-game winning streak, and they're winners of 8 of their last 10. They're in San Francisco getting ready for game 2 of 3 against the Giants. Eduardo Rodriguez will start for Arizona on the mound. He'll go against veteran right-hander Tyler Mahle. First pitch is at 6:45. Pre-game coverage starts at 6 right here on 98.7 FM and the Arizona Sports app. Fresh off of what has been a dominant week for Ketel Marte, it was announced today that he's won the National League Player of the Week Award. It's the second honor in Ketel's career, and he's the second Diamondback to be awarded such honor this season, Ildemar Vargas being the other. And we've got some pivotal playoff games tonight in the NBA and NHL. On the hardwood, the Western Conference Finals is knotted up at 2 games apiece between the Spurs and Thunder. Game 5 from Oklahoma City tips off at 5:30. We've got coverage starting right now over on ESPN 620 AM. And then on the ice, the Golden Knights, they're on the verge of a sweep and a return to the Stanley Cup Finals for the third time in their under-decade history. They face the Avalanche in Las Vegas. Puck drop will be at 6. 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
11: All right, there it is. One of the most memorable home runs of all time. Hit by our guest, Kirk Gibson, good friend of mine, former Diamondback manager, and of course, owner of two of the most iconic home runs in baseball history. He was a star player at Michigan State. Gibby diagnosed about 11 years ago with Parkinson's disease, and he's opened up an incredible foundation, which is helping so many people every single day. And that's why he's here, to make people aware of what he is going through with Parkinson's, the battle. But let's talk a little bit about the foundation, why you decided to open up the foundation and how it's helping people.
12: Well, one thing is I had a manager, Sparky Anderson, who taught me and my teammates in the 80s how to win a World Series and how to give back. He used to say, you got to give back. If you don't give back in your life, it's not worth a damn thing. And we kind of lived that. And I had an advisor when we started my foundation way back in 1996. And then when I got diagnosed with Parkinson's, just to learn what it was like, it scared the shit out of me. So, I mean, I knew there were many people that were in the same boat that I was. I've always been a good teammate. And be honest with you, I needed those teammates. And you can't be a team unless you got the people that are going to put in and be dedicated. And what we found out is dedicated they are. I mean, these are people that you know. There's a lot of people you know that have Parkinson's, and they're hiding it, I promise you. Because when it first happens, like I can stick my hand in my pocket, you know.
11: People will notice.
12: No, you learn, like, that when you start drooling and you're in that stage like I am now, then it's kind of hard, you know.
11: Yeah.
12: But, you know, if you want me to autograph that drool rag that I got, I'll be happy to, just so you can get close to me.
11: Right, right.
12: Look at him, look at me.
11: My kid got a signed ball from you when you were here with the Tigers, and he cherishes it, and he's got it up in his room. Steve, I'll ask you, I've seen the videos of him working out. I've seen the videos of how hard he works every single day to just do something athletically, just to move your body, not to sit on a couch and deal with, but to get up and move your body, whether it's walking or jogging or just the aerobic exercises in the pool or out of the pool. Tell me some of the healthy habits and some of the work that the foundation is doing to help people with Parkinson's.
13: Yeah, the science says that if you have Parkinson's and you do 150 minutes of exercise, moderate exercise a week,
11: okay,
13: it'll slow down the onset of the disease.
11: Really?
13: So the science says that. The issue for people with the disease is, firstly, they don't know that, and they're not informed enough about the value of exercise and that movement is medicine for them. And it's really important medicine. The second thing is that there is very little, you know, throughout the whole country, and we studied this before we decided to open our own center, there's very little help and care and exercise programs for people with Parkinson's. So lots of small organizations doing, you know, what they can to help people. So when Gibby set the challenge that we're going to do more and we're going to impact more people, we're going to help the people firstly in Michigan, we looked around to see what others were doing throughout the country and came across an organisation in Cleveland that were doing a superb job called Emotion. So they became our partners in starting to figure out what we were going to do in Detroit. And that led to us getting a plan together and getting some early seed capital behind us to open this centre. And we opened the centre in August of last year. And our commitment to the people of Michigan is that centre will always be free.
11: So it's free?
13: It is free.
11: Gibby, yeah. How many people have come through those doors for help?
12: Well, I think the number that we've had contact with and registered, about 2,000.
11: 2,000 people with Parkinson's have come through those doors.
12: Yeah, and then last week, on Monday, we had about 450 class hours. So that's, some come in and do two or three exercises. They'll do an exercise, go into we call it the infield, and then they sit there for an hour, then go to another one. But before they do that, we assess them all, and then every 6 months they get assessed too. So you're seeing what the results are, and our hope is that we manage the data and understand for a tremor specifically. This helps when you go to a doctor; they're going to prescribe you probably some medicine and maybe some exercise as well, but it's not the same for everybody. The disease affects us all differently.
11: And this, and so 150 minutes of exercise per week will slow down the Parkinson's disease
13: for most people with the disease. And so that's three classes. You know, come to three classes at the center.
11: Wow, just three times a week, and it will slow down the disease.
13: Yep, that's right.
11: Incredible amount of people.
14: And they box. They box. Boxing's a big...
11: I took Muhammad Ali to Gleason's gym. I did a lot of work with Muhammad Ali back in the day through my boxing connections. took him to Gleason's gym, took him to a Chinese restaurant. He loved Chinese food. Went to Gleason's gym, and he got in front of a speed bag, and he was so slow getting to it. And he got in front of the speed bag, and his hands were flying. I was like, oh my, I couldn't believe it. Yeah. Just bang, bang, 1-2, 1-2, 1-2. And it was just like everything came back to him. I want to ask you about the need, because we're asking people to help make a donation today. I want to ask you about how great the need is to raise funds to accommodate all these people that are coming through the door and help them the way you are.
13: Yeah, the need is critical. And there's a massive gap, not just in Detroit, but throughout the entire country, in looking after people with a disease and helping them live a better quality of life. So the society has to step up. The government money's not there. Grant money is really tight now. So we have to step up and help. And every little bit helps. You know, $1,500 is what it costs for one member to come for a whole year. So, you know, contributing to that, you're having real impact on people's lives. And it is life-changing. It's not just for the people with the disease themselves. It's for their families and their caregivers. You know, we hear from our, you know, the husbands and wives all the time that their worlds just got so small because their partner had given up. And it's an isolating disease, particularly for men. They hide from it. You know, and they deny it.
11: Sure.
13: And they give up. And getting them motivated again and coming along to the center and enjoying life again, having more hope in their own future, is really what makes this magic.
11: It reinvigorates them, gives them a purpose.
13: Yes.
11: A purpose to
13: absolute
11: live.
13: Absolute purpose.
11: Purpose to keep fighting.
13: And a place to belong.
11: Yeah.
13: You know, that when Gibby said, you know, when we were thinking about how we're going to design this, and it's a 40,000 square foot building, and, you know, how we're going to lay it out, and he just made us all understand this had to be a community before it was a gym.
11: Sure.
13: So that people
12: non-medical.
13: Came in.
12: You didn't,
11: non-medical.
12: You, know, you walk into a doctor's office, it smells, it's got that feel. You don't want that. You know, you might be saying, it's not going to happen to me. We're not exposed. There's three C's. There's a cause, there's a care, and there's a cure. We're right in the middle. We're caring for that process. You have bigger organizations like Michael J. Fox, you may have heard of. They're looking for a cure.
11: Sure.
12: You're over here at this symposium. Everybody's looking for a cure. But what we're starting to think we're going to start focusing is the cause. TCE is a chemical that's all over. They use it for everything. And it's in dumps. You guys have right here in Phoenix, there's two dumps that we know of right now. Huge. Your groundwater, they ship it in. You can't, your groundwater is toxic right here. And the way that we're seeing over in Europe, Germany, UK, Belgium, they've stopped with the TCE. They stopped with the other
11: chemicals.
12: The chemicals, the herbicides, the pesticides.
11: Yeah.
12: And then 10 to 20 years later, you just see the curve go straight down in the incidence. So we're in the process of deciding where we're going to join the fight. We do a pillar about every year. First was cooperation, collaboration, teamwork. The second was to provide is quality of life. As many people as we can, we've done that. And the third pillar lies nearly closely ahead.
11: I know you guys have a big dinner to get to, but leave me with this, Gibby. How important is it to you, to all the people that are listening, that were Diamondback fans, that were fans of yours, to just donate a little bit, $25, $50, $100, or any companies that could even do more? How much could that help you in helping others?
12: Well, every little bit helps. We know that we've built a deck of over 10 years. It's going to be $30 million. We needed $4.4 million to open it, $7.2 through 2 years. We need $30 million, and we're committed to that. So everything adds up, and, you know, maybe we can start a little, have a little day at the Diamondbacks someday. Wouldn't that be an odd thought?
11: Sure.
12: Trying to get them involved.
11: Yep.
12: But, I mean.
11: Every donation matters.
12: No doubt about it.
11: Okay. KirkGibsonFoundation.org. 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Anybody that donates $50 or more, I'm speaking with somebody in the foundation right now. They're a 248 number. She's texting me. Genevieve.
10: All right.
11: Genevieve is keeping track of all the donations that are coming in. She what?
12: She's too young for you.
11: Every time I meet him, he goes, "You still got that hot young wife?" Every time I say, "Yes, she has not left me yet." She is not like he's laughing. He gets such a kick out of that. Genevieve is taking all the donations. We're going to put them all together. I got a couple balls you're going to sign. I might even, when you get back to Detroit, have Genevieve have a bat signed. And we could ship that out to somebody for a donation, too. So we're going to get some items signed by Gibby. We're going to do a raffle. So if you donate $50, you're in the raffle. I could see the donations. You could also tag me on Twitter. It's always good when you screenshot it and send it because I could, you know, it shows other people that you're donating. But this is a great cause. Kirk Gibson is a great human being, a good, good friend of mine. And if you're a Diamondback fan or a fan of his, go online, KirkGibsonFoundation.org. 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Be a part of this. Kirk's been battling Parkinson's disease. He even told me once, I'm going to say this, he said, if I have to bite the bullet for others to survive this, I will. Basically, if I'm the one that has to, you know, lose my life to help others, he's willing to do that. KirkGibsonFoundation.org. Make that donation. You could also go on my Twitter page right now and you could see I put all the information up about the foundation. It was great to meet you, Steve.
14: Great to meet you guys.
11: Kirk, always great to have you come in, my friend. Stay in touch. One of these days, me and you will, I know you've invited me out for snowmobiling in Michigan. I plan to get there one day to do it.
12: Yeah, you come through and see the foundation.
11: I'll see the foundation, and then we'll get on those snowmobiles during the winter.
12: We gotta get you. They have these little kitty cats, they're called.
11: The kitty cats. Yeah.
12: The old Artie cats.
11: Is that all right?
12: That's a 50cc. That'll get you going, okay?
11: It's a small one?
12: Yeah.
11: Well, you don't trust me on the big one?
14: He can't handle the cold. He can't handle
11: I've been
14: the cold.
11: Dog mushing in Finland, Alaska, Switzerland.
12: We're doing about 110 Norway. And 20 below at night. We'll see.
11: Yeah.
12: Your thumb's going to get sore.
11: I've been at minus 35 in Alaska snowmobiling.
12: So do you think that's going to make you ready for the Michigan winter?
11: I think if I got a nice parka on. Nice warm parka, I'll be okay.
12: Yeah.
14: Give him a weekend at Iron Mountain. We'll see how he does.
11: All right. Thank you. Thank you again.
13: Thanks, really appreciate it.
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17: 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Hey, everybody, Dan Bickley here. Huge game five in Oklahoma City tonight. Maybe even a turning point for the entire NBA. We'll discuss basketball tomorrow morning. 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
11: All right, welcome back. That was, it's great to have Gibby in, but as somebody who's been close to him for a long time, it's tough to see such an iconic figure like that dealing with what he's dealing with. I've never gone a long time without speaking to Gibby. We always talk on the phone or text back and forth and stuff like that. So I've seen the progression of the Parkinson's, you know, for the last 10 years with him. I've seen him battle it. I've seen him fight it. I've seen how he's slowed down over the years and how the disease has affected him. Because I know in the beginning he was still doing some biking and snowmobiling.
14: He was
11: and
14: doing broadcasting. His first symptom, kind of felt his hand kind of cramping when he was shaving when he was the manager of the D-backs.
11: Right. Yeah, it was during his time with the Diamondbacks when he first got it, and then he was diagnosed afterwards, and he's been battling it ever since. So, you know, again, I don't ask the audience very much once or twice a year to donate, but if you could go online at kirkgibsonfoundation.org, make a donation to help Kirk Gibson and his foundation. He's helping thousands of people to give them a quality of life, to give them a purpose to live, a reason to get up every day and just not let this disease beat them, not let this disease just rot your body away till you can have a quality of life. You can still do things. He's going out to get a couple pops right now with his friend to just be able to have a quality of life. And so they found out that exercise is a great way to do it. Just 150 minutes a week of exercise will help push the disease off and help you manage it a lot better.
14: What's great, Gambo, is real quick. He could just be taking care of himself, but at the same time, he realized that he has a position in life, thanks to his God-given athletic ability and his accomplishments on the baseball field, that he has the ability and the means to make a difference for a lot of people suffering and battling this disease. And he decided to do exactly that.
11: I'm going to take the donations up till midnight tonight. And then tomorrow, I'll work with Genevieve at the foundation. We'll send out some balls and Kirk Gibson autograph balls and bats to a few winners. We'll have the foundation pick like three or four winners and we'll do that. But if you can get in, kirkgibsonfoundation.org and make that donation. All right. I did want to play this. Do we have the sound on Atkinson? This was absolutely incredible. I didn't think a lot of people were just losing their minds over this. Kenny Atkinson is the coach of the Cavaliers. They just got swept by the New York Knicks. But after game three, this is what he said.
18: Analytically, I think we've won the expect. I said 3 out of 3. We're 2 out of 3. And the expected, I don't know if you guys follow that. It was an expected score. You know, and we won 2 out of 3. And I know you're looking confused, but
19: No, I'm not.
18: There is really, you know, if you believe in process and all that, like, man, take that layer. I don't throw that on them. I see it for myself. I'm like, man, I have this feeling. Then I can go to our analytical table and be like, man, we are You know, and last, I think last night it was, the expected score was like 1.02.
11: Expected score. They got buried in these games. But the expected score was what? The fact that coaches are now bringing this up, or one of them, is I almost lost my mind. I literally almost lost my mind. You know how much I hate the analytics? I understand it's useful to a certain extent. I understand it's useful. This is insanity. This is insanity times 10. Well, the expected points was only one or two. You got blown out. You got blown out. What was the score in game three?
14: At the end of the day, only one analytical comparison matters. That's what's on the scoreboard. I look at it like this, and this is not to defend Kenny Atkinson, because I think to say this publicly is ridiculous, right? But if you're trying to give your team any reason for hope being down 0-3 and trying to come back from that and make history, nobody's ever done it. I could see him telling his guys, guys, look, this series is closer than you think. We are right there. In fact, look it, we put some analytics together. We're actually playing better than you guys may think. If you keep this up, we could easily force maybe a game five and then a game. But you keep that within the team to sit there and tell the media.
11: Analytically, we could have won a couple of these games. The expected points was only one. You lost by double digits.
14: Yeah, he knows better
11: than
14: that.
11: The expected points is one? Like, you guys, like,
14: he's been around the block. He's a New York City old school basketball coach. He knows better than that.
11: Incredible.
14: But if you say that to your team, coaches try to motivate their team sometimes through the media. This is an example here where you don't do that. You don't do that.
11: Yeah. The art of the triple. Doug Hallow did a nice piece on The Athletic about Corbin Carroll and the triple. We'll talk about that next right here on Arizona Sports, the local sports leader.
19: The Arizona State Sun Devils in London, England for the Union Jack Classic. And you could be there to see ASU versus Kansas at Wembley Stadium this September.
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10: 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Diamondbacks looking good as of late, currently in the midst of a 3-game winning streak, and they are winners of 8 of their last 10 games. They're in San Francisco tonight getting ready for game 2 of 3 against the Giants. Eduardo Rodriguez will start on the mound for Arizona. He'll oppose veteran right-hander Tyler Mahle. First pitch is at 6:45. Pre-game coverage starts at 6. 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It's the second honor that he's earned in his career, and it's the second Player of the Week award for a Diamondback this season, the other being Ildemar Vargas. And we've got some pivotal playoff games tonight in the NBA and the NHL coming up any moment now. Western Conference Finals Game 5. The Spurs and the Thunder tied at 2 games apiece. Winner gets a huge game or third victory in the series. And then you can listen to the game right now on ESPN 620 AM. And then over on the ice, the Golden Knights on the verge of a sweep and a return to the Stanley Cup Finals for the third time in their under decade history. They face the Avalanche in Las Vegas. 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
10: 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We're, of course, leading you up to Diamondbacks baseball. Broadcast will start at 6. First pitch at 6:45, taking on the San Francisco Giants. Diamondbacks super hot right now. 8 of their last 10 there, Victor's three-game winning streak right now. Literally doing everything that we could have asked for against the Rockies and Giants.
11: Starting pitching, bullpen, and this offense has just come to life. Corbin Carroll and Ketel Marte carrying the team. But I love the additions of the new kids and what guys like Fernandez and Troy and Waldschmidt have given this team.
0: And you know what's funny real quick? Perdomo in the last 9 games is hitting like 350. And nobody's talking about it. Because Carroll and Marte.
11: What's he hitting?
0: I was just reading it on the game notes.
11: Really?
0: Yeah. That's kind of my point, right? He's reached base in 9 straight games.
11: Oh, he's reached base in 9 straight. What's his batting average?
0: No, it's like .349.
11: Really?
0: Wow. According to the game notes.
11: See, that surprised me.
0: That surprised me, right? Because everybody else, because Marte's hitting .800.
10: So you got Diamondbacks coming up, like we said, 6:45. That'll be here on 98.7. Just about to tip off, and we've got this on ESPN 620. Spurs and Thunder, Game 5 of the NBA's Western Conference Finals. Series tied at 2. Seems like a very pivotal Game 5. Somebody will go up 3-2 after tonight. And then
11: most people think the winner of this game is going to win it.
10: Seems likely.
11: It's hard to win 2 games in a row against, you know, especially with, you'd have to win at the other team's place to do it.
10: Still no Jalen Williams, former

0: too. So Thunder,
1: yeah, the depth, key injuries. Yeah, Mitchell's a good depth guy, and Williams is a star.
0: And then over on the ice, I'm probably going to renounce fanhood after this evening. The Avalanche and the Golden Knights, Vegas, on the verge of a sweep.
1: 3-0.
0: It would be their third Stanley Cup in about 10 years. Just appearance.
1: Is that crazy?
0: It's absurd.
1: They get a new franchise and they can't stop winning.
0: If only that would happen here.
1: If only they had nice owner. They probably have ownership that's committed to winning.
2: Yeah. I always say they have the greatest home ice / home court / home field advantage in the history of sports.
0: It's wild. How successful.
2: Everybody rolling into Vegas. Yeah. The night before the game.
0: That'll be at 6 o'clock, and that is what's on tonight.
1: All right, we'll talk a little D-backs baseball here, then we'll get you ready for D-backs on deck. Doug Howler did a story on Corbin Carroll and the triples. One of the things he mentioned was Chase Field. He said, open in 1988, the stadium features corners with odd angles and gaps that stretch 413 feet from home plate. It's not a coincidence that 8 Arizona players have led the league in triples or shared the league title, the league lead over the last 11 years. So the ballpark plays a little bit of a factor there. And Marte has 51 career triples and just one away from Steve and Drew. Among active players, he ranks third, just 4 behind Starling Marte, who's been in the big leagues for 15 years, and Mike Trout, who's been in the big league for 16 years.
2: His game, his speed, that ballpark is tailor-made for triples, obviously.
1: 66% of his triples are in Phoenix. So 2 out of every 3 triples he hits are in Phoenix. Look, and part of that is just knowledge. You go to a different ballpark, you don't know the ins and outs of that ballpark. You might, I'm going to play it safe here and get to second base. I'm not going to risk it because you don't know the way the ball caroms off the walls. You don't know the way the ball slides. But in your home ballpark, you know all the intricacies of that ballpark, and that's been a factor for Corbin Carroll. And listen, he's smart. When he makes up his mind to go, he's talked about that. He's one of the fastest players in the league. And he said he decides a few steps before second base whether to go for 3. If the ball's behind him in the right field corner, he glances at the third base coach. Anything he can see, he decides on his own. So he makes up his mind if he's going to go or not. If he doesn't get the best read, then he'll look at the third base coach to pick up a sign.
2: He's got 8 triples already this season. The person behind him has 4. I mean, so he's doubled up the second place guy when it comes to triples. He's just so good at it. He's obviously going to shatter the Diamondbacks record. Probably will make a run at the major league record. Who does have the major league record? I forgot to look that up.
1: All guys from the early 1800s.
2: Yeah, because they played on cornfields.
1: It's incredible to look at when you look at.
2: How about the modern era?
1: The modern era is, let me see, most triples in major league history. There is a modern era. Is it Brett Butler? Okay, so the modern era would be, so Sam Crawford has the most, and then there's like Ty Cobb, Honus Wagner.
2: Tris Speaker
1: is in there.
2: Is he in there? I just made that up.
1: He is. No, he is. It's all these guys that played in 1899, 1905, 1907.
2: Yeah, because the home they run were laws a lot were more like common. 700 feet out there.
1: Yeah, they were a lot more common. I guess if I went to find somebody that's Sam Usual had 177, Zach Wheat, Roger Hornsby, Joe Jackson, Roberto Clemente. You got to go way, way down the list to find somebody that's like current because it's just, they just weren't very popular. Wally Pipps in this list. Lou Brock. I got Lou Brock with 141. Would you call that this common era?
2: Absolutely.
1: Lou Brock, 141. Willie Mays, 141.
2: Okay, so if Carroll hits 200, and obviously he's going to lose some speed when he gets older, but how about this?
1: Then he shatters Lou Brock at 141.
2: How about 175? Where would that put him on the all-time list?
1: 175 would put him at number 22, right after Harry Stovey and ahead of Goose Goslin, not Goose Gossage, and one ahead of Zach Wheat.
2: Well, who could forget Harry Stovey?
1: But that's just like triples were like
2: they were more commonplace back then.
1: You want to talk about records that will never be broken? Nobody will ever break the 309 triples that Sam Crawford hit. Nobody will ever break that. It's just the dead ball era, right? There were a lot more triples that were hit than home runs that were hit. Yeah, I'm trying to find if there was anybody. I think Lou Brock is the

0: most common name you'll know with 141. Then Willie Mays with 141. George Brett with 137.
1: Yeah, I knew Brett hit a lot.
0: Pete Rose with 135. Brett Butler with 131. So that's when you start to get into guys that are more
1: contemporaries.
0: Robin Yount with 126. Steve Finley, 124. That's all within his reach. All those numbers are within his reach of like the modern era. And when you take the dead ball era out, those are within the possibilities that he could break those guys' record. He's got 50 now. It's very likely he ends up with between 150 and 200 in his career.
1: Totally agree. Given his age, and if he stays in this ballpark, like George Brett talked about that in Doug Holler's piece. He's like, yeah, I had a lot of triples. I bet you 70% of them were at Royals Ballpark, which is triple friendly. Doug looked it up. He sure enough was 70% on the nose.
0: Yeah. All right. Once again, I'm going to remind everybody, we're going to have D-backs on deck coming up in a second here, but I want to remind everybody, Kirk Gibson, the former Diamondbacks manager, owner of two of the most iconic home runs in baseball history, one for the Dodgers and one for the Tigers. He was in. He's been battling Parkinson's for a little over 10 years. He's got a center that brings in thousands of people to get, you know, to get treatment and to help their lives, to give them a purpose to live. 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
0: All right, D-backs on deck. Diamondbacks take it on the Giants tonight. Arizona 29-24. San Francisco is 22-32 on the season. This is game two of a three-game set. And for D-backs on deck, I will turn it over to Mitch and let him lead the way.
18: I'll do my best to lead the way.
0: All right, Mitchy Mitch, what
18: we'll
0: do you got?
18: 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I'm just going to go ahead and say it, Gambo. This one is very much advantage Diamondbacks on paper.
0: Big time.
18: Eduardo Rodriguez, a 4-1 record, a 2.24 ERA, 43 strikeouts on the season. He's going against Tyler Mahle, who the numbers are not doing him pretty. 1-6 record, a 6.10 ERA. 54 strikeouts, though, so he does find the zone quite often.
0: Yeah, his 6.10 ERA is the second highest figure among starters in the major leagues, behind only Michael Lorenzen, who the Diamondbacks faced twice in the last 10 days. So the Diamondbacks are getting some of the true garbage of Major League Baseball. This is 11th start. He actually pitched against, this will be his second outing. He pitched against the D-backs last week here at Chase, gave up 6 runs on 8 hits over 5 innings. He is 0-2 with an 8.62 ERA and a 3.48 opponent's average over his last 3 starts dating back to May 10th. So it's even worse in his last 3 starts with an ERA of 8.62. Eduardo Rodriguez has been fantastic. He is coming off just an absolute gem against Colorado on Thursday. 7 innings of no run, 4-hit ball. He only walked 1. He struck out 4. His ERA in the month of May, 4 games pitched in the month of May, 3 times he has gone 7 or more innings out of those 4. He's got an ERA of 1.30 this month. He has been terrific for them.
18: Well, I mean, one of the big talking points that we've had for the last couple of weeks, Gambo, is the starting pitcher's ability to just go deep into ball games and not really having to use your bullpen. It's almost become luxurious. And you guys were talking with Ryan Nelson about it earlier, about being able to pay back the bullpen that really had to eat a lot of innings at the end of April, early part of May. And now it's vice versa, where the starting pitching is really doing a lot of eating. And Eduardo Rodriguez is leading the charge in that regard.
0: Yeah, there's no doubt about it. I mean, he's been terrific. The complete game by Merrill Kelly, the 8 innings by Ryan Nelson, Erod going deep into the game. You know, early on, you were really worried about wearing out the bullpen, but it has been a nice stretch of about 3 weeks of baseball in which these Diamondback starters, ever since that meeting with Lovello, have been pitching better. A lot of times they were getting taken out of the game, not because they were getting clobbered, but because the pitch count was so high after 4 1/3, 5 innings, had to come out because the pitch count was too high early in the season. Now these guys are doing a much better job. I love seeing the stat where, like, okay, he's only threw 9 pitches, he only threw 8 pitches this inning. They're able to go a lot deeper in the game.
18: Let's get to the injury report, which is brought to you by the Ivy Brain Tumor Center. You can learn more at ivybraintumorcenter.org. And we do actually have a rather significant injury update. This is Torrey Lovello. This audio courtesy of our Alex Weiner, who's there in San Francisco right now, had a close to return update regarding one Paven Smith.
5: Everything seemed to be going okay. I know I mentioned to you guys that we might do a little bit of his rehab here, get him here to get some at-bats, and then continue his throwing program here in Arizona. But we're looking to get him here as soon as possible. We got to make sure that he's doing everything right. It sounds like it went well yesterday.
18: A follow-up was asked by Nick Bacoro of AZ Central if the Dodgers series is a target. That's next week, Monday, Tuesday, Wednesday, Thursday. Lovello said yes. There was some slight trepidation, but he's got that one circled on his calendar.
0: And that was for who?
18: Paven Smith.
0: For Paven Smith to be back, yeah. Paven's the first guy that'll be eligible to come back based on the days on the injured list, the 60-day. Right. He'll be the first guy that's eligible to come back, and then Lawler's after him. So it made all the sense of the world that Paven would be back first.
18: I will say it creates an interesting scenario where Paven Smith, he's probably going to get the opportunity to return to the lineup, but you've got Jose Fernandez, you've got Ryan Waldschmidt, you've got Tommy Troy, all who have been contributing at a very high level for what little games they've had. There's got to be a decision in there somewhere, and I'm sure somebody is not going to be happy about it at the end of the day.
0: No, I don't know how they're going to figure it out, but you know, guys like Tim Tawar aren't going to either going to get sent down or not get an opportunity to play. You know, the other thing I look at, too, is Ildemaro Vargas. He got off to a great start, but he's starting to slow down a whole lot. I wonder if that could open up some opportunities, even for Paven. I never thought Vargas could keep that pace up. He was playing great, but nobody expected him to keep that pace up all year. But the outfield thing is going to be interesting because of just how well these guys have played. And when Lawler comes back, you're going to want to get him something back. Now, the one saving grace for them is they don't have a true DH like they did a couple of years ago with Jock Peterson.
18: Right.
0: So there is room for somebody to take that spot.
18: And Adrian Del Castillo, for as fun of a name as he is to say, and for how many clutch moments he's had in his short time at the Diamondbacks, he's been slumping as of late, finding ways to just kind of alternate around the order. It'll be interesting to see going forward. Let's check on the standings. They're brought to you by Liberty GMC, where the deals are a home run and nowhere can you buy a new GMC for less. Well, with the strong play of the Diamondbacks, it's unfortunately got them nowhere in their division. Dodgers currently on top of the Padres, a 2.5 game advantage there, and then they're 4.5 ahead of the Diamondbacks. But because of Arizona's strong play as of late, they're just 2 games back of San Diego. And if you really want to look at the wildcard standings, I know it's super early, but boom, there are the Diamondbacks, a half game ahead of the Cubbies as one of the final spots in that National League wildcard race.
0: Yeah, it's helped that the Diamondbacks have played well. It's also helped that the Cubs are in a terrible slide right now, having lost 9 straight baseball games.
18: I can't recall a time I've seen a team rip off 2 10-game winning streaks and then a losing streak, a 9-game like losing streak within 2 months.
0: It's just crazy. Yeah, it's odd. They've been playing such great baseball, but you know what? It helps the Diamondbacks, so we'll take it.
18: Yeah, absolutely. All right, it's time to get a key for tonight's game.
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21: 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Arizona Sports, the home of Arizona Diamondbacks baseball.
0: All right, I'm going to give you a real key here, but I want to say this first because this is interesting. San Francisco is 0-23 when they're out hit by their opponents this season. Only the Giants and the A's are winless when being out hit by their opponents. A lot of times you can win a game when the other team has more hits than you. The Giants have not. They are 0-23 when they're out hit by their opponents. So get more hits than the Giants, you'll win the game. But I can't use that as a key. So I'm going to go with this. The Giants are going to face Eduardo Rodriguez tonight. They are 5-8 when facing a left-handed starter. Willy Adames is 0-15 in his career against Rodriguez. But there are a couple of guys that have hit him well. I'm going to give you those guys because this is going to be a key to the game. Casey Schmidt has a 373 average against left-handed starters, against all lefties. That's the 4th best figure in Major League Baseball. And Rafael Devers has really hitting well this month. He has turned things around. He's batting 302 with 5 homers and 16 RBIs. But the interesting one is really Casey Schmidt. He's batting 368 with 2 doubles, 5 homers, and 11 RBIs over his past 9 games. And he rakes lefties. So I would say the key for Eduardo Rodriguez in this game is to get Casey Schmidt out. We'll be back tomorrow after the Arizona Diamondbacks day game against the Giants. Thanks for everybody for listening. We'll be back 2 o'clock sharp right here on Arizona Sports, the local sports leader.
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9: The snakes are rolling right along, right into tonight's game. Welcome to the D-backs BP Show as the Arizona Diamondbacks prepare for Game 2 against the San Francisco Giants. My name is Steve Zinsmeister with our producer and engineer, Leo Gilmartin, and our technical director is Ali Narini. The Diamondbacks are really taking advantage of this part of their schedule. They face the Giants and the Rockies 13 times in 13 days. And so far, they're 9-2 during that stretch with just the two games to go over the next 24 hours or so. Which means, in total, the Diamondbacks have not only won 9 of their last 11, but also 12 of their last 16 games. Now, a lot of that is thanks to the entire offense seemingly heating up at the exact same time. Leading the way is Ketel Marte. Might be the hottest hitter in all of baseball right now, and that's probably why today he was named the National League Player of the Week. He's hitting .568 with 9 extra base hits, 15 runs driven in during a 9-game hitting streak he's got going. And ever since he launched a walk-off home run a week ago against the Giants at Chase Field, he's batting .667 with an OPS over 1,800. And he's got 10 hits in just his last 3 games. And while Marte is leading the way, Corbin Carroll has been right there with him. He has the longest active hitting streak in all of baseball at 13 games, during which he is hitting .429 with 10 extra base hits, including 4 triples. That man cannot be stopped right now either. In 4 games against the Giants so far this season, all within the last week, the Diamondbacks have scored 29 runs against them. And they'll have one of their best starting pitchers on the mound today as well. Eduardo Rodriguez, that season ERA sitting at just 2.24, 6th best in the National League this year. He has allowed 1 or 0 runs in 6 of his 10 starts this season. And the Diamondbacks, they just keep winning when he is on the mound. They've won 7 of the last 8 games that he took the mound for. All right, coming up, we'll hear from the newest member of the Diamondbacks, fresh off his major league debut just a couple of days ago. Tommy Troy joins the pregame show next on the Morgan & Morgan Diamondbacks Radio Network.
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3: And our special guest today, it is outfielder Tommy Troy as we get ready for game 2 and 3 against the San Francisco Giants. Tommy, your major league career right now spans 2 games. If I ask you to kind of describe what the last week has been for you, what are the first things that come to mind?
4: It's just been a whirlwind, to be honest, you know, just from the call-up to just the anticipation of getting in the first game. But at the end of the day, it's just been such a memorable experience and just so much fun.
3: Most people on the outside would only know the casual details. A first-round pick, you played college ball over at Stanford University. But just talk a little bit about sort of your baseball journey, getting to college, and what you remember feeling when you were selected by the Diamondbacks and kind of making your way through the ranks.
4: Yeah, to be honest, like I've worked so hard for this, and it, you know, it hasn't been easy at all. Like, I've had a lot of ups and downs, but I mean, like, I've always loved the Diamondbacks. Like, growing up, I'd come to Arizona for tournaments and go watch the games. I always thought, you know, it's such a cool ball club, and to be picked by the Diamondbacks was just a great feeling. And like, since I've been drafted, I've just been working extra hard just to finally get here, and you know, it's super nice to be here.
3: If we were being realistic, right, expectations breaking out of spring training probably weren't going to make the roster, but you knew you were close. What was your goal going into the year, and then what were your message to yourself as you were beginning AAA, which, if I'm not mistaken, was either the first time or the very first time starting the year on a AAA roster?
4: Right. I mean, going into the year, I just wanted to refine things so that when I do eventually get called up, I want to be ready and not go back down. Like, that's my plan. Like, I want to be able to stay here and help the team win games.
3: When you say refine, were there specific aspects of your game towards the end of last season where you thought, okay, if I can fix this, it's going to put me in a great position to get the attention of the people worth getting the attention of?
4: Yeah, I mean, it's never really one thing. Like, I want to refine multiple things, whether it's base running stuff, you know, stuff in the outfield, since I'm relatively new out there. But I mean, I've been working super hard and getting a lot better. And then as on the hitting side, you know, just swinging at the pitches that I do damage on and being like relentless to that. That's probably like the biggest thing for me to, you know, do damage up here.
3: Limited access to the tape of you out in the outfield. You made some sick catches in center field in Reno. Obviously, we've seen you here in left. What has that transition been like for you over the last year and a half?
4: It's honestly been super fun. You know, I mean, I feel like the outfield, you can make it simpler. You know, just there's less you have to worry about, and it's just go out there, have fun, catch a ball, throw it to the cutoff guy. And when you make it like that, it makes it less stressful and, you know, a lot more manageable.
3: We're never going to have the experience of a call-up, and we're never going to have the experience of taking the field for a first time or having a first major league at bat. If you had to be candid, what did you remember about those first couple of ABs? Because whatever you were feeling, it sure didn't slow you down with those two doubles.
4: I mean, yeah, one thing I did notice right away was my heart thumping out of my chest, whether I wanted it to or not. Like, I could feel it thumping when I was getting up there for my first at-bat. But, you know, once you settle in, like, you kind of just realize, oh, it's another baseball game, and then... But I had a hell of a lot of fun. That's for sure.
3: Look, you played your college ball at Stanford. I'm sure once you realized your talent potential, you'd have played for any team. You'd play in any stadium. But the fact that your first road trip is at Oracle Park and its proximity to Stanford, just what has it been like to come here, to see this stadium, to know the history of this stadium, and to be able to contribute as well?
4: Yeah, I mean, I've been coming to this stadium since I was really, really young. So, I mean, being able to play here is surreal. I have so many friends and family that have come out to see me here and yell at me from the stands. It's just really fun experience. I love it.
3: One of the last questions for you here is, and I just want to give every player a chance. You know, I'm sure your parents, I'm sure there were coaches, I'm sure there were you know, parents of your friends that were helping you along, but as you think about sort of the collection of people that helped you get to this position, what message for them would you want to kind of provide here as you are getting ready to embark on what's going to be one of the greatest adventures of your life?
4: I mean, yeah, you cannot do this alone. For how many years I've been in this game so far, even though I am young, but like I've had so many different people help me along the way, and like I just can't thank them enough, you know. Like they've all had their place in how I've developed and grown into become the player I am so far.
3: Tommy, really appreciate the time. Congratulations again and best of luck moving forward.
4: Thank you. Appreciate it.
3: That was Tommy Troy. We're going to take a break. When we come back, the injury report is next on the Morgan & Morgan Diamondbacks Radio Network.
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11: 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Well, Pavin Smith got his first action in a game yesterday, also in the Complex League. He was the designated hitter last night, going 0 for 4, but I think comfort and health are much more important than actual results right now for him. The manager said today that he could potentially be back for next week's series against the Dodgers when they're at Chase Field. AJ Puck has begun his rehab assignment as well. He's also at the ACL. The plan is for him to make about 7 or 8 more appearances in minor league games before he returns to the big leagues. And if I had to guess, I would probably put him somewhere around a mid-June return. And then the other June return, potentially, Jordan Lawler, who we don't exactly have an update on today, but I would assume that he is recovering from that fractured wrist as his most recent scans showed some good healing. In just a moment, Chris Garagiola checks in with the D-backs manager, Torrey Lovello. So stick around. The D-backs BP show continues next on the Morgan & Morgan D-backs Radio Network.
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3: Welcome back to the D-backs PP Show alongside manager Torey Lovello as we get ready for game two of three against the San Francisco Giants. Torey, another impressive victory for your squad yesterday, 6-2 the final. I actually want to start on the pitching side of things because there were some questions about Merrill Kelly. How would the shoulder be feeling? But another quality start for Merrill. He provides length, limits the opposition to just two runs or fewer. It seems like he's really finally hitting his stride after maybe three shaky outings coming off the IL.
14: He's all in pretty good, and I agree with you. The beginning of his season, which was not the beginning of our season, I feel like he was just playing a little bit of catch-up, to be expected. Landed on the IL, was grinding to come back as quickly as he could to help us win some games, and I think it just took him a little while to figure out his delivery. And now that he's done that, he's been really, really solid. He's going out there, filling up the zone with three or four pitches, reading swings, getting into the rhythm with the catcher, all the things that make him really, really good. It was seven awesome innings. It was a lot of fun to watch him go to work yesterday.
3: I don't remember the exact inning, but I think it was a second and third, nobody out situation for him early on in the ball game where it could have affected his outing, especially if the Giants continued to grind him down. But he made some pitches, defense was working behind him. What did you see when he was kind of working out of that jam?
14: I think when he gets a little tailwind, when plays are made behind him or he's making certain pitches, he gets a little boost. And when he gets that boost, he's going to carry it with him for the next couple of innings. And that's certainly what happened. You know, conversely, there's times where he doesn't make a pitch. And I'd like to see him recover a little bit quicker. But for the most part, he does a great job of staying engaged, get that big out. And once he does, he gets that big tailwind.
3: Landon Roop had a little bit of success when he made his start against you guys back at Chase Field. It seemed like early on he was building upon that success, but you guys made an adjustment, was able to grind him down. What was the adjustment you felt your offense was able to make against him that kind of revealed some cracks in the armor?
14: You're right. When we were at Chase, it was a very aggressive two-seam fastball, 94, 95 miles an hour that we just could not time up. And the first time around yesterday when we saw him, I thought it was effective once again. But the second time around, we started to make some really good adjustments. The Carroll at-bat, the Marte at-bat, where they were staying on the ball and using left field, left center field approaches. And when you do that, you're going to see pitches deep and you're going to just challenge the ball in the zone. We made that pitch count climb. And that, to me, is the key. You got to get into the bullpens to help yourself win games.
3: I want to talk about Cattell in a second. I do want to start with Carroll, though, because in the midpoint of the game, left-on-left situation, it seems like teams are still determined to bring in lefties to face Carroll, despite what the numbers say. It's over a .460 batting average. It's an OPS over 1,000. You have said many times about the story about how he was going to make a promise to you that you would not pinch hit for him. That promise has turned into just utter domination. Mm-hmm. How is he wired this way? And how is he having such success so soon after struggling so mightily against lefties?
14: It's just the person. You know, he sees something that is a limitation or something that could be detected or perceived as a limitation. He's going to turn it around and make it a strength. So, you know, I've never hit left on left. I was a switch hitter, so I don't know exactly what it's like. But I think, you know, keeping that front side in there, trying to be short, compact to the ball, finding the baseball and putting a good swing on it has got to be the most important thing, and that's where he's at. He's just in a really good hitting position overall and seeing the baseball well.
3: obviously a huge challenge in the National League, but where do you like Corbin Carroll's position from MVP, given we're a third of the way through the season?
14: I haven't really thought about that, but I like it. Sounds good to me. I think I've always considered him somebody that should be in a top 10, top 5 category. And to get to that next level, you got to unseat some really good players. So there's a long way to go, but I love the start that he's gotten off to. He's been doing everything we've asked him and helped us win a lot of baseball games.
3: You're going to say to get to that next level, he's going to have to learn how to pitch. Well, probably not for him, but he's certainly swinging the bat well, as is Ketel Marte. I don't think there's a hotter player right now in the month of May. Going into yesterday's game, he was 14 for his last 28 with over half of those hits going for extra bases. Just adds another, what, 3-4 hits yesterday. Put it to you simply, what are you seeing and how sustainable do you think this can be?
14: Very sustainable. You know, he's been that person. We've seen him get on these amazing runs for a long time for the Arizona Diamondbacks. You know, the people of Arizona, the fans of Arizona, you know, need to come out and watch him and support him, because you are watching one of the best players in the National League right now. And he's on a heater. We're just going to enjoy that ride with him. He's named National League Player of the Week, and you're not going to get that honor unless you're doing a lot right. For me, he's checking off pitches. He's driving the pitches he's supposed to. He's not looking for anything outside of the zone that he's engaged in, and it's really translated into some very positive results.
3: You had said prior to the game yesterday, Loaisiga just carrying a little knock on the shoulder, finally able to get him into a game today. What did you see?
14: Everything was great. You know, the leadoff double, and then he got real stubborn after that and didn't give up that run. I love that. I love when a guy goes out there and makes pitches to get out of some mini jams, and it was a part of the order that was very difficult. It was the ninth and the first, second, and third hitter of this ball club. So overall, very good. Felt good waking up today as well.
3: Troy, last question for you. We've talked now for several weeks about the great season that Eduardo Rodriguez is having. My question for you is, what has his turnaround done to change the outlook of your pitching staff?
14: I think he's got some really good qualities about him. First of all, he knows how to pitch. He's got a great feel for the baseball, and now there's extra velocity, and he's really locked in. So I think there's a lot that goes on when he's pitching and when he's on the mound. He just has that extra gear that's going to go out there and help you win games. And then comes in the dugout, comes in into the clubhouse, and just is teaching. He's constantly talking to the younger players about what it takes to be a really good major league pitcher.
3: Troy, as always, appreciate the time. Good luck in Game 2 tonight against the Giants.
14: Thanks so much.
3: That was the skipper, Troy Lovello. We'll take a break and wrap up the BP show right after this on the Morgan & Morgan D-Bags Radio Network.
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11: 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The D-backs going for their fourth win in a row tonight, as well as their fourth consecutive series win. 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
1: 1-0. Bat is swung on and barreled out to deep left center field. Meadows is going back. He's looking. Oh, there it goes!
2: 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Buy Jeep. Hurry in for the Jeep Declaration of Deals. Jeep, there's only one. And by Morgan & Morgan.
1: 1-1, swung on, lifted high and deep. Left center field. Pajes back to the fence. He leaps. This ball is gone!
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1: Broadcasting live from Oracle Park in San Francisco, it is once again time for Arizona Diamondback Baseball. And tonight, the D-backs are looking for a series victory in Game 2 of 3 against the San Francisco Giants. Hi, everybody. Welcome inside the radio booth. My name is Chris Garagiola. I'm joined by our analyst, former Diamondback pitcher Josh Colemeter. We are also joined by our producer-engineer, Leo Gilmartin. Ali Nerini is our technical director back in studio. Coley, a win yesterday. The D-backs have won 8 of 9, 9 of 11. They're doing what they're supposed to do, and they're starting to make a charge up the standings.
3: May has been great for the D-backs. The stars are shining at the top of the lineup. The bullpen's been great. The rotation just keeps rolling it over. They're trending in all the right directions.
1: And the starting rotation continues to impress. What was once a two-week stretch is now turned into three. And turning it over, it's Torey Lovullo handing the ball off to Eduardo Rodriguez, who continues to be probably the biggest surprise for the Diamondbacks this season.
3: This is what they signed up for when they signed with that deal a few years ago. Some injuries and just not pitching that well. But he's been as advertised now in the third year of his deal. It looks great. He missed the Giants the first time, just threw twice against the Rockies, so they haven't seen him. And, I mean, if he just keeps doing what he's been doing, I don't see why he wouldn't have success tonight.
1: Could be a huge advantage for the Diamondbacks because they're facing Tyler Mahle, who got roughed up in his five innings of work. Six runs on eight hits. He did strike out six, but still, what will the Diamondbacks do you think, facing this guy for the second time in less than a week?
3: The plan that they had last time, get balls in the zone. Every single hit they had was in the middle part of the zone. So they checked off the pitches outside the zone and on the edges, looked in the middle, and this guy gives up a lot of hits. So if they force him to throw the ball in the zone, no reason they're not going to get a lot of hits tonight.
1: D-backs, as I mentioned, they've won 8 of 9. They've won 9 of their last 11. And they are going to try and pick up a series victory with a win here against the Giants tonight. All right, we're going to take a break. When we come back in studio, Steve Zinsmeister going to get you geared up for what's happening around the league before we fire you back here with starting lineups and first pitch. Game 2 between the Diamondbacks and the Giants is right around the corner on the Morgan & Morgan Diamondbacks Radio Network.
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We're sorry, due to content restrictions, this stream is not available in your area right now. 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We're sorry, due to content is not available in your area right now. 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If you feel this is an error, please enable location services on your device and try again. We're sorry, due to content restrictions, this stream is not available in your area right now. Please try again later. If you feel this is an error, please enable location services on your device and try again. We're sorry, due to content restrictions, this stream is not available in your area right now. 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We're sorry, due to content restrictions, this stream is not available in your area right now. 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We're sorry, due to content restrictions, this stream is not available in your area right now. 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If you feel this is an error, please enable location services on your device and try again. 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Please try again later.

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1: 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We're sorry, due to content restrictions, this stream is not available in your area right now. 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If you feel this is an error, please enable location services on your device and try again. 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If you feel this is an error, please enable location services on your device and try again. We're sorry, due to content restrictions, this stream is not available in your area right now. 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If you feel this is an error, please enable location services on your device and try again. We're sorry, due to content restrictions, this stream is not available in your area right now. Please try again later. If you feel this is an error, please enable location services on your device and try again. We're sorry, due to content restrictions, this stream is not available in your area right now. 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If you feel this is an error, please enable location services on your device and try again. We're sorry, due to content restrictions, this stream is not available in your area right now. 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If you feel this is an error, please enable location services on your device and try again. We're sorry, due to content restrictions, this stream is not available in your area right now. 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If you feel this is an error, please enable location services on your device and try again. We're sorry, due to content restrictions, this stream is not available in your area right now. 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If you feel this is an error, please enable location services on your device and try again. We're sorry, due to content restrictions, this stream is not available in your area right now. 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We're sorry, due to content restrictions, this stream is not available in your area right now. 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We're sorry, due to content restrictions, this stream is not available in your area right now. 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We're sorry, due to content restrictions, this stream is not available in your area right now. 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We're sorry, due to content restrictions, this stream is not available in your area right now. 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We're sorry, due to content restrictions, this stream is not available in your area right now. 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We're sorry, due to content restrictions, this stream is not available in your area right now. 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We're sorry, due to content restrictions, this stream

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We're sorry. 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We're sorry. 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If you feel this is an error, please enable location services on your device and try again. We're sorry. 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We're sorry. 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We're sorry. 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We're sorry. 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Please try again later. Please try again later. 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We're sorry. 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Please try again later. 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We're sorry. 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We're sorry. 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We're sorry. 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We're sorry. 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We're sorry. 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

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We're sorry. 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We're sorry. 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Please try again later. If you feel this is an

Error. 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We're sorry. 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We're sorry. 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We're sorry. 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We're sorry. 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We're sorry. 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We're sorry. 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We're sorry. 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We're sorry. 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We're sorry. 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We're sorry. 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We're sorry. 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We're sorry. 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

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Due to content restrictions, this stream is not available in your area right now. 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

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We're sorry. 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We're sorry. 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We're sorry. 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We're sorry. 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

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We're sorry. 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We're sorry. 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We're sorry. 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Please try again later. If you feel this is an error, please try again later. 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We're sorry. 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We're sorry. 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We're sorry. 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

We're sorry. Due to content restrictions, this stream is not available in your area right now. 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We're sorry. 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We're sorry. 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

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We're sorry. 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We're sorry. 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We're sorry. 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We're sorry. 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

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We're sorry, due to content restrictions,

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We're sorry, due to content restrictions, this stream is not available in your area right now. 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We're sorry, due to content restrictions, this stream is not available in your area right now. 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We're sorry, due to content restrictions, this stream is not available in your area right now. 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We're sorry, due to content restrictions, this stream is not available in your area right now. 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We're sorry, due to content restrictions, this stream is not available in your area right now. 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We're sorry, due to content restrictions, this stream is not available in your area right now. 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
1: 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We're sorry. 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

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We're sorry, due to content restrictions, this

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We're sorry. Due to content restrictions, this stream is not available in your area right now. 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We're sorry. 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We're sorry. 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We're sorry. 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We're sorry. 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We're sorry. 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We're sorry. 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If you feel this is an error,

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We're sorry. 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We're sorry. 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We're sorry. 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

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We're sorry, due to content restrictions, this stream is not available in your area right now. 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

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We're sorry, due to content restrictions, this stream is not available in your area right now. 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We're sorry, due to content restrictions, this stream is

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We're sorry. 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We're sorry. 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We're sorry. 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We're sorry. 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We're sorry. 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Please try again later. 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We're sorry. 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Please try again later. 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We're sorry. 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We're sorry. 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We're sorry. 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We're sorry. 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

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We're sorry, due to content restrictions, this stream is not available in your area right now. 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We're sorry, due to content restrictions, this stream is not available in your area right now. 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We're sorry, due to content restrictions, this stream is not available in your area right now. 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

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We're sorry. 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Please try again later. If you feel this is an error,

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We're sorry. 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We're sorry. 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We're sorry. 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We're sorry. 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We're sorry. 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We're sorry. 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We're sorry. 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We're sorry. 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We're sorry. 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We're sorry. 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We're sorry. 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We're sorry. 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We're sorry. 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We're sorry. 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We're sorry. 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We're sorry. 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

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We're sorry, due to content restrictions, this stream is not available in your area right now. 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We're sorry, due to content restrictions, this stream is not available in your area right now. 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

available in your area right now. 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

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We're sorry. 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We're sorry. 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We're sorry. 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We're sorry. 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We're sorry. 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We're sorry. 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

Try again. We're sorry. 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We're sorry. 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We're sorry. 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We're sorry. 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We're sorry. Due to content restrictions, this stream is not available in your area right now. 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We're sorry. 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We're sorry. 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We're sorry. 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We're sorry. 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We're sorry. 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We're sorry. 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

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We're sorry, again. We're sorry, due to content restrictions, this stream is not available in your area right now. 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

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We're sorry. 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We're sorry. 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We're sorry. 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

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We're sorry. 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We're sorry. 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We're sorry. 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

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We're sorry. 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We're sorry. 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We're sorry. 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We're sorry. 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We're sorry. 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We're sorry. 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We're sorry. 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We're sorry. 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We're sorry. 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We're sorry. 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We're sorry. 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We're sorry. 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

0: 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We're sorry. 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
1: 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The final score at Oracle Park tonight, the Arizona Diamondbacks 7 and the San Francisco Giants 5. We'll talk to you tomorrow for the series finale. 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
11: I wasn't sure what was going to happen. And to join in with this group, the way the room is operated and just the way the organization is, I'm thrilled and so fortunate.
12: You coach some great teams.

0: these guys remind you of?
1: Yeah, I don't know. You're catching me. I can't even think straight right now. But you know what they remind me? They remind me of a winner. They just know how to win. And like I said, now the real stuff starts. I consider the three rounds playoffs. Now we're playing for the Stanley Cup.
0: What are you most proud of right now? What are you most proud of?
1: Just the group. Just the group. There's no one particular person that carries the weight. It's a group situation. And that's what kept us together. When you have the ebbs and flows, it's a good group of staying together with the camaraderie.
2: John Tortorella, one of three coaches to reach the Stanley Cup final after taking over a team with 10 or fewer games left in the regular season. What did he bring to Vegas when he took over at the end of March? ESPN analyst PK Subban.
3: Experience, guidance, that's what you need from a coach. I think when he came in, these guys already know how to play. These guys know how to win. I'm just here to guide them. He did a lot more than just guide them. But, you know, my dad always says a parent's job is to clear the way, pave the way, and get out of the way. Well, Torts did just that with this group. He cleared the way for them. He gave them structure. He reminded them of how great they are and that they're capable of playing this way. Then they went out and did it. And they literally did it for four games. But this team has not looked back since John Tortorella has taken over. It's like a brand new team. And he's right. They are not playing in the playoffs now. They're playing for the Stanley Cup.
4: What they have collectively is really greater than their individual parts. What is it about, whether it's chemistry or cohesion
5: or
4: whatever, belief, like you said, Nicole, that makes this squad believe that they can go out there and not just take down the number one team in the league, but sweep them and go back to the Stanley Cup final?
3: Mindset is definitely important. But if I was a coach watching and wanting to teach my team on how to win in the playoffs and how to play winning hockey, just go watch all four games in this series. Forget all the hockey that you've watched this playoffs. Go watch these four games, because to me, if the Vegas Golden Knights play like this again, they're going to like the result at the end of this whole run. It was a masterful effort from top to bottom, from the coaching to the goaltending to the adjustments to superstars like Eichel and Dorofeev and Mitch Marner, to the depth guys like Dylan Coughlin, who scored, Colton Sissons, Kolesar, Cole Smith, who scored a big goal. Like, this is a top-to-bottom effort. It doesn't get better than this. This is the epitome of a team effort, and this is what you see from contending teams in the Stanley Cup playoffs. Winning the Stanley Cup is a team effort. Can't do it with just a coach. Can't do it with a couple stars. You got to have the whole group pulling on the rope, and Vegas does right now.
2: Vegas now off to the Stanley Cup final. They'll get either Montreal or Carolina. SportsCenter all night, ESPN Radio, NBA. A night ago, the Knicks closed out a sweep of the Cavs, advancing to their first appearance in the NBA Finals since 1999. They now wait in the wings for the winner of the Western Conference. Tuesday, Game 5 between the Spurs and the Thunder. They split the first four of their conference final series. Series tied 2-2. Pivotal Game 5 since, historically, the winner of Game 5 in a 2-2 series wins this series about 82% of the time. Tuesday in Oklahoma City, home team looking to its MVP.
6: Now it's high up in the air. It is tipped and controlled by Oklahoma City.
7: 7-2 run by Oklahoma City since that 9-0.
6: Here's SGA, drives down the right side. Fox wards the ball, turns, shoots, scores. SGA has 13.
7: He's taking the game over. Victor Wembanyama is on the bench. This is a critical point right now for San Antonio.
6: SGA against Castle. Stops, pops, and hits. SGA's got 19.
7: He has had a monster second quarter. Not just the free throws. The team is 14 for 14 in the second quarter from the free throw line.
6: SGA matching his entire game four output in the first half tonight.
2: Thunder would be up 11 at the break, and in the second half,
6: Lu Dort into the front court. Peels to his left, gets it in the hands of SGA. SGA pulls back, takes a three, and connects. 22 for Shea Gilgeous-Alexander. Mitch Johnson's seen it off. 2 minutes, 6 seconds into the third quarter. Timeout, San Antonio. 6:40 left in the third. Caruso lobs it too high for Holmgren. Gets it, and Wemby tried to block it, but Holmgren went up and stuffed it. Chet Holmgren takes on Wemby and wins it. Wemby coming down floor, just kind of staring at Holmgren after that hit. 87-73, Thunder.
2: Thunder in control, and in the fourth quarter, Oklahoma City would turn back any challenges the Spurs gave them.
6: 2:42 to go. Now to SGA, bodied just inside a half. Dribbles past the three-point line into the lane. Got deep and scored! They couldn't keep SGA out of the creases, and he's given the Thunder a 14-point edge.
7: They screened Wemby from helping out.
2: Thunder a 127-114 win in Game 5. Mark Kestisher, PJ Carlesimo called it right here on ESPN Radio. Thunder winning it at home. They take a 3-2 series lead. Shai Gilgeous-Alexander, 32 points, 9 assists. Jared McCain, 20 points, 3 rebounds, making his first start of the playoffs. And after the win, he spoke with our George Sedano.
5: Jared, this team rarely gets blown out. You got blown out in Game 4. What was said during the off days heading into this one that turned it around for you?
8: We know what to do. I think the main message was get back to our basics. We know we're coming to a home crowd. We got to show out for them. But being in the details, just staying in the game, staying in the moment, and being present.
5: Speaking of staying in the moment, the MVP got 32 tonight. You've been his teammate now for a while. What makes him so special?
8: Man, everything. This dude, he works super hard. He's a great leader for us, and he's always poised. No matter what the situation is, you trust him. And I think his consistency, he talks about it a lot, but that really shows out here.
5: You guys held Wembanyama to 4 of 16 shooting tonight. What went into that?
8: Just a team defense. All together as one. He's a great player. And being able to come together as one and guard him.
5: And then lastly, a lot's been made about you being traded from Philadelphia, but I don't think enough has been made about you coming here to a championship organization and trying to fit in and create a role for yourself. How have you fit in so seamlessly?
8: Man, this team, the staff, the coaches, like, they're so awesome. I really love being here, and they welcomed me. Like, every single, like, right when I got here, it was so easy to mesh in with these guys. Great group of guys, and they allow me to be confident out there and just be me.
5: Jared, congratulations. Thank you for the time.
8: Appreciate you.
2: Thunder get the win in Game 5. They take a 3-2 series lead. They're one win away from a second straight appearance in the NBA Finals. ESPN analyst Kendrick Perkins.
9: It's a combination of a lot of things. Number one, I can't believe I'm about to say this, but Wemby got punked tonight.
10: Ooh.
9: He got punked. Isaiah Hartenstein, I played him on both ends of the floor. That's number one. Number two, I hate watching Wemby play when he comes into games and he settled for jump shots. He forgot that he was a big man first with guard skills. When he plays with force and he's in attack mode, this team, the Spurs, are unbeatable. But I thought tonight the Thunder, Isaiah Hartenstein, Jalen Williams, they did an excellent job from the start to finish of keeping the body on them, playing physical with him, and throughout the course of the game, we started to see for the first time that Wemby looked tired. He didn't have his legs, and that's because of the physical play by the two centers, the big man for the Oklahoma City Thunder.
4: What is it about their collective roster that enables somebody to be there when they need them?
9: Well, first of all, they got a coach that actually could coach. Kenny Atkinson might need to take notes, okay?
4: Whoa.
9: Dagnall threw Jared McCain up in the starting lineup. That's number one. We know that SGA is going to get his 30 every now and then or every night. And the big man, Chet, and Isaiah Hartenstein both had double-doubles. But the best player on the Thunder in this series has been Alex Caruso. He has been the Swiss Army knife. He will cut you everywhere but loose, and he has been playing outstanding basketball this entire conference finals on both ends of the floor. To me, I thought the Spurs came out the gates. They were in attack mode, and all of a sudden, Alex Caruso, the heart and soul of this team, came into the game and changed the whole dynamic of this game. He gave OKC life. He gave them belief. He gave them hope. Whatever word you want to name down a dictionary that lifts someone up, that's Alex Caruso. He has been unbelievable. I said this last week, and I'm going to say it again. He is a top five role player in NBA history.
2: Thunder, one win away from their second straight appearance in the finals. Alex Caruso, 22 points, 6 assists for OKC as they go to 11-2 this postseason. Spurs back-to-back road losses for the first time since mid-January. OKC, 3-2 series lead. Game 6, Thursday, 8:30 Eastern in San Antonio. We'll, of course, have it here on ESPN Radio, presented by Gusto. Celtics coach Joe Mazzulla named the NBA's Coach of the Year Tuesday, officially wrapping up the NBA's postseason award schedule. Speaking of coaches in the NBA, the Cavaliers are keeping theirs. ESPN insider Shams Charania.
10: Sources tell me that Kenny Atkinson will return as head coach of the Cleveland Cavaliers for his third season. His job is safe. Over his first 2 years as coach of the Cavaliers, he's had a franchise best win percentage of over 70%. The end was ugly, though. It was a sweep, 4-0 to the Cavs, or to the Knicks, I should say. But year over year growth for the Cavs, second round last season, coach of the year for Kenny Atkinson, the conference finals this year, and he's got the support of Donovan Mitchell and James Harden. And this is the first conference finals for the Cavaliers without a LeBron James-led team in 34 years. So there's a lot for the Cavaliers to deconstruct now over the coming days and weeks. I expect the Cavaliers front office to be opportunistic with potential roster upgrades this offseason.
2: The Cavaliers swept by the Knicks in that round. Changes perhaps coming. The thoughts of Kenny Smith?
11: Coach Atkinson said that they took a step.
12: Mm-hmm.
11: They took a step in terms of what it looks like on paper, meaning they got to the conference finals where the last years they did not. However, they also took a step backwards because they also were, it showed what you're vulnerable to everyone else in the Eastern Conference. The way the Knicks beat them, they've shown how vulnerable they are. The one thing that the Cavaliers are going to have to do, it's not all about personnel. Yes, James will get older, and there's some other players that you have to think about, but they have to change their offensive strategy and philosophy. They have to include the two guys in the interior more and figure out a way to include them more, because when the game slows down, being a ball-dominant six-second dribbler is not productive. And that's why the Knicks lost last year, because Brunson had to do the six seconds or more dribbling. And then this year they said, no, we're going to add people to our bench, and we're going to have more ball movement and more body movement, and we're going to be tougher to guard. So what happens today? You have the first time where you had, 130 points and no 20-point scorer.
12: Yeah.
11: Because you have spread the wealth. That is exactly what the Cleveland Cavaliers have to do if they want to move forward, because they took a step forward, but they went a step backwards in terms of being vulnerable.
2: Wound up being swept in the conference finals. Straight ahead, everybody got a hit, but not everybody got a win. That's next. 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
2: Lamar showed up to voluntary workouts yesterday.
3: Jesse Bender is trying to establish himself. The best way to do that, it starts with Lamar being there, even though it's voluntary.
4: For him to be there and establish on day one, I'm the leader, this is how we're going to do things around here, that felt important.
1: Lamar Jackson taking to the field on Tuesday as the Ravens began week two of their OTAs. He missed practice during the first week with, quote, a couple of things going on, according to new head coach Jesse Minter. ESPN's Jeremy Fowler.
5: The latest is the Ravens want to hammer out a deal with Jackson, and the fact that he's in the building and has had better attendance this offseason than last is a sign of good faith. But they got to get this to the finish line. Now, Jackson is his own agent, so at least they have him in person now. They can try to hammer this out. I have talked to some people around the league who at least wonder, since Jackson is 2 years away from free agency, it's been at times rocky with Baltimore on the contract front. Does he want to wait out this year, play it out, ball out, let the market go higher when, you know, Caleb Williams and Drake May and Jaden Daniels, those guys could get new deals? His money would only go up at that point. So we'll see if Baltimore can close that gap in the next few months.
1: And he has been on the practice field. SportsCenter all night, ESPN Radio. Monday, Memorial Day. Astros had three pitchers combined to no-hit the Rangers. Tuesday, the Rangers were not no-hit.
6: 1-2, and here it comes. And Peterson hits one high and deep to right field. Back goes Smith to the wall, and that ball is history. That's 10 rows up. A three-run Jimmy Jack. For Jack Peterson, he is taking his time circling the bases. It's 8-0 Rangers in the first inning.
1: First inning. 105-3, the fan. Rangers, 8 runs. That's the second most in a first inning following a game where the team was no-hit in baseball history. Rangers beat the Astros 10-7. Astros' four-game win streak is snapped. 2LA, Dodgers hosting the Rockies. This one turned into a blowout.
7: 0-2 pitch is swung on, hit in the air to center field and deep. It's got McCarthy turned around. He's back to the wall. It's gone. A home run for Mookie Betts. And he's dancing around second base, leaping and pumping his fist between second and third. Dodgers with a 2-0 lead. Mookie Betts, home run number 5. He swings, hits a high drive to left and deep. This ball back, and this ball is gone. A home run. Betts, second home run of the night. A three-run shot, and the Dodgers lead it 13-1. A Mookie moment here in 2026 as Mookie announces he is back.
1: AM 570, LA Sports, Mookie Betts, 3-for-5. 2 of the 3 hits were home runs, drives in 5. Betts, 5 RBI, tied for the most in any games, any game over the last 2 seasons. Shohei Ohtani was hit in the hand in the 4th inning. He was later subbed out. He is scheduled to start on Wednesday. Dodgers do get the win, 15-6. 5th time over the last 30 seasons they've had 35 wins through their first 55 games. On the other side of that coin, Cubs put up a run on Tuesday, but they gave up 12 to the Pirates.
8: And the 1-1. Driven towards center, playable. Garcia's going to make the catch, and the Pirates make it 2 in a row, and the Cubs have lost 10 consecutive games. The final tonight, Pirates 12, Cubs 1.
1: Cubs Radio Network, Pirates' fourth game with 10 or more runs this season. Third straight win overall. Cubs, meanwhile, 10 straight losses. ESPN analyst Eduardo Perez.
9: There's a couple things that you get a perfect storm from, right? The injuries that they have sustained on the pitching front is real. Cabrera now goes down to the IL with blisters in his hands. That just hurts and adds to it. But not being able to have the swing and miss from the pitching standpoint, I think hurts the Cubs. Look, they play really well defensively, up the middle. They've made some mistakes. Yes, they have. And then you look at the hitting part of it. Have they been successful staying within the zone? The answer is no. They've chased out of the zone. And if you look at guys that usually do not chase, you have guys on that roster that have been able to do that. But unfortunately for the Cubs, it has not been the right formula as of late. They played well a month ago, and then all of a sudden they can't figure things out, and they need to be aggressive trying to figure things out now in the zone offensively, something they haven't been able to do.
1: Cubs are the second team in baseball history to have multiple 10-game win streaks and a 10-game losing streak in the same season. Yankees pound the Royals.
10: Rosario drives that to right field. That ball is gone. Hits off the top of the wall and gets out. Second home run of the night for Amed Rosario. Big smile on his face. He pumps the right fist. And a four-hit night for Rosario.
1: As the Yankees beat the Royals 15-1. Yes Network with the call. 24 hits for the Yankees in the win. Angels get a bunch of runs with one swing.
10: Grissom awaits the pitch and swings at this one and lifts a high fly ball that's carrying deep out into right center field. And that ball is out of here. It's a grand slam for Vaughn Grissom. And the Angels are on top in this ball game. The Halos lead it 9-6.
1: 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Angels a 10-6 win over Detroit. Detroit's seventh straight home loss. Are they right to keep their coach? That's next at ESPN Radio.
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1: Cubs lose to the Pirates. That's now 10 straight losses for Chicago. Vegas sweeps through the Western Conference Final. They will play for the Stanley Cup. Thunder, one win away from advancing to the NBA Finals.
2: 6 seconds to go. Oklahoma City clears the timeline. They've been on their feet for most of the fourth quarter, and the Oklahoma City Thunder take the pivotal fifth game, 127-114 over San Antonio, and they got a shot to return to the NBA Finals if they can win Thursday night in South Texas.
1: 127-114, Thunder with the win in Game 5. Shea Gilgeous-Alexander, 32 points as OKC bounces back from the Game 4 loss.
3: I think we just learned from our mistakes. We learned from what we talked about as a group, and we just applied it tonight. I think that is the most important thing. Like, a series, especially against a good team, is like a chess match. Like, you go back and forth with adjustments and game plans and switching the things and trying new things. And I think, like, they obviously punched us really good in Game 4. We got better than the team that played Game 4 for Game 5.
1: 32 points for SGA, half of them coming from the free throw line. 16 of 17 from the line. 16 free throws, a playoff career high. Thunder get the win. They are a win away from a second straight appearance in the NBA Finals. You heard the game here on ESPN Radio as the Thunder pick up a 10th straight playoff win following a loss. Mark Kestisher, PJ Carlissimo have the call for us. Back to OKC. Mark.
2: Jay, thank you very much. The Oklahoma City Thunder, since the postseason 2 years ago, have not lost back-to-back playoff games. Tonight, in the crucial fifth game of this series, tied at 2 games apiece, Oklahoma City, PJ, got 32 points from Shea Gilgeous-Alexander. Coach Mark Degnalt pushed the right buttons. Jared McCaney gave him a start, 18 of his 20 in the second half, and the Thunder now up 3-2 in the series.
4: Yeah, and how about the two bigs, Kesty? Kind of quietly, I mean, we talked about them all night, but Chet Holmgren was 6-for-9 from the field. Isaiah Hartenstein was 6-for-8. They both had double-doubles. 16 points, 11 boards for Chet, 12 points, 15 boards for Isaiah Hartenstein. They got the better of Victor Wembanyama. They held Victor to 20, but it took 4-for-15 shooting, and the SGA, as good as he was, the MVP, only shot 7-for-19 again. The defense has really been a problem for him, the way they're contesting him and the way they're being really physical. But, as usual, he gets himself to the free throw line, goes 16-for-17 from the free throw line. You see the OKC defense, if you just read the numbers, field goal percentage, 48% OKC, 40% San Antonio, 44 from three OKC, 29 from three for San Antonio. Excellent defensive performance. And guess who, arguably, again, was the best player on the floor for the OKC Thunder? Alex Caruso.
2: Alex Caruso off the bench with a 22-point effort. So this is what we know. OKC last year twice, 2-2 at home, one game five. They won both series, but they didn't close out on the road in game six. So San Antonio, the young Spurs at home, trying to force this to the limit coming up on Thursday night.
4: Well, they're going to need a super effort. There's no question about that. Both of these teams are getting tired the deeper they get into the series. Dylan Harper has not looked the same to me since his injury. De'Aaron Fox is limping, and he really struggled tonight. Devin Vassell, for the first time, struggled. More OKC Thunder stepping up, and we still have in the bullpen. I don't know whether we're going to see them, but you got J-Dub and A.J. Mitchell. Another aspect of this game that makes it more, even more impressive, the way OKC took care of business without two of their main cogs.
2: OKC would like to take care of business in six because the Knicks are waiting with a lot of rest, healthy, and on a generational run right now, having won 11 straight, waiting for their NBA Finals partner. We know this, Oklahoma City is one win away from making it back-to-back trips to the finals. They'll take a 3-2 series lead to San Antonio for Game 6 Thursday night here on ESPN Radio. Game 5 goes to Oklahoma City, 127-114 over San Antonio. For PJ Carlesimo, I'm Mark Kestisher right here on your home for the NBA, ESPN Radio, and the ESPN app. Let's go back to our pal Jay Reynolds in the studio.
1: All right, Mark, Thunder third straight Game 5 win in a series tied 2-2. Game 6, as you mentioned, Thursday. We'll have it here on ESPN Radio. SportsCenter All Night. Knicks As you mentioned, Mark, waiting in the wings after their sweep of the Cavaliers. New York into the finals for the first time since 1999. They do it under Mike Brown, who took over as head coach a year ago when the franchise made a divisive coaching change. Former Knicks forward Charles Oakley.
5: I think every coach on the bench got a position to play in every quarter. Then they got another thing they do is they watch the matchups. So the other team puts somebody in. They've got somebody in the game. If it don't fit, they match up. They'll get them off the bench. So I think really make some adjustments for playing guys. You know, even though you start, but if you see a matchup that the guy can't probably, you know, later on, like, you know, 34th quarter, see they like, they go to the bench. But the guys just been playing well. The coaching staff doing a great job. Mike Brown, you got to give him credit. He got them where they didn't go last year. And that was the key, get them to the finals.
1: Charles Oakley earlier on Freddie and Harry, weekday afternoons here on ESPN Radio. As for Cleveland, Cavs are swept in the conference finals, but they're keeping their coach, Kenny Atkinson, returning for a third season to lead the team with his staff after being swept. ESPN insider Brian Windhorst.
6: Kenny Atkinson's won almost 120 regular season games the last 2 years and led to the Cavs, I think, to maybe their eighth conference finals in 56 years of existence. Like, the fact that he would have to be verified to return is an indication of how bad the conference finals went. But okay, now look forward. James Harden holds the key to what happens with this Cavs offseason. Let me explain to you how. He has a $42 million player option. I expect him to waive that player option and enter into a new contract with the Cavs, a multi-year deal that would take that $42 million down a little bit and give him more guaranteed money long term. What that would accomplish is allow the Cavs to move out of the second apron, which would give them the opportunity to potentially do some more business. What would that business be? Well, now here's where it gets complicated because there's several different pathways they could go. Look, the Knicks a year ago made the conference finals and they said, we believe in this team and we're going to bring them back and we're going to ride it again. And look what happened. They're in the finals. The difference was the Knicks team were very impressive in the playoffs last year, upsetting the Boston Celtics. The Cavs were 8-10 in the playoffs this year. So the question is, what do they do? Already this year, when they traded James Harden, 26-year-old Darius Garland for 36-year-old James Harden, they indicated they were willing to more invest in the

0: they would be able to get an incredible return for him, and both either a star or potentially other high-quality players? Or will they chase someone in free agency? When I walked off the court yesterday, every Cavs fan I encountered, what about LeBron? What about LeBron? What about LeBron? As of right now, the Cavs are only in position to pay the minimum salary contract. That's $3 million. LeBron made over $50 million this year. He has not given an indication that he is willing to take that kind of drastic pay cut. He's also about to enter into some level of negotiation with the Lakers.
1: Right.
0: If there's a time that comes where we find out that LeBron is willing to take that kind of pay cut, then we shall talk about that. But right now, the Cavs are really not in position to even execute a sign-and-trade, much less a free agent contract. If LeBron indicates to them, I really, really want to come to Cleveland, then we could see some action. But right now, I think it's wait and see.
2: Next season, James Harden's going to be 37 years old, and in his 18th NBA season, he's an 11-time All-Star. But do the Cavs bring him back? Here's our Michael Wilbon.
3: It depends what you're judging. And we, as we sit here, Christine, in late May, I'm judging the playoffs. And James Harden has been a truly great regular season player. But we've all chronicled the May and June collapses. And he's not been great. He's not been close to great. Another game last night with more turnovers, I think six, than baskets, two. I mean, it just, this goes on and on and on late in the playoffs. So what does Cleveland want? What's their goal? What's their ambition? Is it winning a championship? Because I don't know that this running it back. And by the way, we're told, Shams tells us, they're going to bring back the head coach. After that game one, in which he, Atkinson, was largely responsible for the failure of his team to get a 1-0 lead in the conference finals, and then telling us analytically they're winning these games. You can't have that. How serious is that program? How serious are the Cavaliers? And I really, the only thing I like that I've heard come from Donovan Mitchell, who apologized to the city of Cleveland because they deserve it. And I'm not one to look at Cleveland and say they quit last night. I'm not going to do that. I'm going to say that. Let my dear friend Charles Barkley take that, and he did. But they were dispirited, right? They gave up. I'm not going to say they quit. There's a difference to me between quitting and just being beaten into submission. They tapped out, the Cavaliers did. You want to run it back with that? You're going to give James Harden either $42 million because he's got the player option, or you could come up with something team-friendlier, like a 2-year deal for, say, $56 million. I'm going off the top of my head here. But so that gets you less money per year, but does it help what you've got on the court? Is Cleveland putting out there a team that can beat the Knicks, that can beat Indiana when healthy, when Halliburton's healthy, that can beat the Celtics whenever they figure out what the hell they were doing this spring? No. And maybe not even Orlando under some new tutelage. So I don't see running this back, but I can't figure out anything Cleveland is doing or saying in the last week.
2: After being traded to the Cavs from the Clippers at the beginning of February, James Harden averaged 20.5 points per game, 7.5 assists, almost 5 rebounds per game in Cleveland in the regular season. SportsCenter All Night, ESPN Radio. Cavs, perhaps some changes on the way after being swept in the conference finals. Also swept in the conference final, hockey's best team from the regular season.
4: Matar has the puck with 9 seconds. Colorado can't get it in. At center ice, Eichel banks it in. This one will go to the final seconds, and this one is a home ice clincher.
2: Golden Knights advance to play for the Cup, Fox Sports 98.9. Colorado Avalanche, meanwhile, swept in the conference finals. They're the 13th straight President's Trophy winner that fails to reach the Stanley Cup final. The last to make it was the Blackhawks in 2013. ESPN analyst PK Subban.
5: It's a tough pill to swallow. I don't think it's so much about what Colorado did. I think it's about what Vegas did. Like, we have to really give Vegas credit. If you have a hockey team and you want to teach them how to play winning hockey, just go watch the 4 games that Vegas played. From top to bottom, guys, they didn't really make too many mistakes. And when they did, there was no doubt. They just came right back. And, you know, John Tortorella said it. There's a winning culture there. You saw that in this series. Even when there was pushback from Colorado.

0: Colorado, they never wavered. I have yet to see a playoff series of a team that consistently did all the intangibles in winning hockey in the playoffs. The physicality and the finishing of the checks and the blocking shots, all world. Forget everything else. Just the commitment to wear your opponent down, block shots. That's what gets you to a Stanley Cup final. They were unbelievable at it, and that demoralized the Colorado Avalanche. Like, for me, Colorado never quit, but it was a difficult grind for them. Seeing guys like Manson and Burns getting worn down over this series is not something you're accustomed to seeing in the National Hockey League, and I'm sure those guys will tell you. So you got to give Vegas a lot of credit for what happened. I think Colorado's still one of the best teams in the league. Just this wasn't their week. The last 10 days, everything changed, and Vegas just came in playing the best hockey of the year, and it showed.
1: Vegas going to the Stanley Cup Final for the third time in their 9 seasons since their inception. SportsCenter All Night, ESPN Radio, college football. SEC Commissioner Greg Sankey making it clear he doesn't anticipate any decisions on the college football playoff at the meetings this week in Florida. Says there's still time ahead of the December deadline. The potential to expand the playoff to 24 teams continues to be a large topic, especially with other conferences pushing. ESPN's Heather Dinich.
2: SEC Commissioner Greg Sankey said he's not opposed to considering a 24-team playoff, but there are real concerns here about the possibility of watering down the field and also devaluing the regular season. They're trying to get as much information as possible to figure out where that tipping point is. But I will tell you, there are people here, like Tennessee Athletic Director Danny White, who have come out and publicly said they are in favor of a 24-team playoff. South Carolina coach Shane Beamer told me one thing they seem to agree on is every coach in the room, or a majority of them at least, want more access. As far as devaluing the regular season, Oklahoma coach Brent Venables said that with a 24-team playoff, teams are still going to be competing for seeding and home games, and the regular season will always matter.
3: 24 teams, the schedule, you got to figure that out, and the possible casualties of playoff expansion are conference title games played in the first weekend of December. What are you hearing about the future of the SEC championship game?
2: Well, SEC Commissioner Greg Sankey reminded everyone that there are contracts and they are committed to those right now. But at the same time, Kirby Smart, Georgia's coach, came out today and said, look, if those conference championship games have to take a back seat, his biggest concern is the revenue. Sources have told me the SEC conference championship game generates between $80 to $100 million. So people want to know, will a 24-team field compensate for the loss of that money? But a lot of coaches here expressed fond memories of growing up and watching the SEC championship game and being a part of it and how important it is. And quite frankly, with a 9-game league schedule, Texas coach Steve Sarkisian said winning the SEC championship game this year could mean even more because it will be so much more difficult to get to it.
1: Georgia coach Kirby Smart backing the idea of having the SEC break away from the current structure to make its own rules if national rules are not adopted to the satisfaction of the SEC. First inning, lucky 13. That's next. SportsCenter All Night continues at ESPN Radio.
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1: 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On the diamond, how about the shot we saw in San Francisco?
2: How about a high drive to left by Marte? Crushed and gone. A home run for Cattell. It is his ninth of the season, and the Diamondbacks take a 6-2 lead.
3: And man, was that a rocket. Took 95 and turned it around at 114 miles an hour.
1: A shot it was. Arizona Sports 98-7. Diamondbacks beat the Giants 7-5. That home run, 452 feet, his ninth of the season. Longest homer for a Diamondbacks player this season. 10 450-foot homers since joining the Diamondbacks in 2018. Leads the team, does Marte. Diamondbacks, 9 wins in the last 10, all against the Giants or the Rockies. In San Diego, Padres and Phillies.
4: Harper blasts it right field, hooking towards the pole, and it is gone. A rocket by Bryce Harper. A first inning home run, his 13th home run of the season. And the Phillies are on the board first yet again. A first inning homer for Harper makes it 1-0.
1: And his first homer in his last 8 games. 94 WIP. Phillies edge the Padres 4-3. They're a Major League best 11th win in one score games. They're 11-5. Mariners 4-1 over the Athletics. Brewers shut out the Cardinals 6-0. Orioles a 6-1 win over the Rays, who've lost their last 3. Mets fall again. They fall to the Reds 7-2. 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
2: 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Are you not entertained?
0: Number 5.
1: White Sox wind up losing an 11 to the Twins, but the AL home run leader adds another. ESPN 1000.
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2: Swing and a drive! Right field! Out of here! We're tied! 2-2! Number 19! He caught it toward the end of the bat, but he's a strong man. He caught enough of it.
0: Number 4.
1: Blue Jays, 8-1 winners over the Marlins. Half of their runs coming with one swing. 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
7: Swing and a high drive, deep right field. That ball is gone, and it's a grand slam for Jesus Sanchez. He blows it wide open with his first career grand slam. It's 8-1 Blue Jays in the bottom of the 6th.
0: Number 3.
1: Braves have baseball's best record on the road. They pick up another win at Fenway. 680 The Fan.
8: Guerrero drops the set to the letters. 1-2 to the plate. Harris a high, deep drive to center. Rafaela going back. Rafaela still back. And over his head, over the wall. Two-run homer, Michael Harris to the deepest part of the yard. Straightaway center field, and the Braves add on to their lead. It's now a 7-4 lead for the Braves here in the 8th.
0: Number 2.
1: Pivotal game 5 in Oklahoma City. And it's the home team moving in front in the conference finals. 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
9: It has not been Devin Vassell's night.
6: Pass to McCain, open for 3, takes it and makes it. Jaron McCain with a big triple, 6:11 to go. Timeout San Antonio.
0: Number 1.
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10: Makar has the puck with 9 seconds. Colorado can't get it in. At center ice, Eichel banks it in. This one will go to the final seconds, and this one is a home ice clincher. For the first time in franchise history, the Knights clinch the Western Conference at T-Mobile Arena. For the third time in 9 years, they're going to the Stanley Cup Final.
1: They've won 6 straight. Tied for the longest in franchise postseason history, Jack Eichel.
11: I mean, we feel good. It was a heck of an effort from our group tonight. I think everyone stepped up and just a lot of commitment to winning. So really proud of the group tonight.
5: obviously the Tortorella component to this is also a massive part of the story. You took over late and then, you know, 8 games left in the regular season and you won 7 of them. Now look at where you are. Like Mark Stone said after the game, it was a shot of adrenaline for us when he came in and took over. How would you describe the impact that he's had on your group?
11: Yeah, his impact's been tremendous. I think his ability to communicate his message with the group and, you know, every day I think he finds a different way to get us going. And he's got a really, really good pulse on the room and the feeling and the situation that we're in. So from the minute that he came in, you know, Torts has been awesome. It's been a lot of fun playing for him. And so much credit goes to him and the rest of the coaching staff.
1: Golden Knights won 39 regular season games, first team since the 2002 Hurricanes to make the final with fewer than 40 regular season wins. In the driver's seat in the West, that's next. SportsCenter All Night at ESPN Radio.
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12: 22.9ers, Miller's open, fires, yes! The Pacers do it! Reggie hits it at the buzzer! Reggie Miller at the buzzer! I don't believe it!
0: And we're just getting started. 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
7: 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Coughlin scores!
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1: 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Through the 82-game regular season, the Colorado Avalanche, best team in the NHL. They won 55 games, 121 points. They won the President's Trophy as the team with the best record in the regular season. But in the Western Conference Final against Vegas, Avs dropped the first two at home and then game three on the road. Tuesday in Vegas, Avs need a win to avoid a sweep. While Vegas looked to put the series away, Vegas scores the first two. Colorado adds one late in the third. Avs with the empty net trying to tie it up.
27: Makar has the puck with 9 seconds. Colorado can't get it in. At center ice, Eichel banks it in. This one will go to the final seconds. And this one is a home ice clincher.
1: Fox Sports 98.9, 2-1 the final. Vegas sweeps the Western Conference Final. And as you heard, they've been in the NHL for 9 seasons. They're making their third trip to the Stanley Cup Final. Seventh team in NHL history to sweep a best of seven against the league's number one seed. John Tortorella taking the Golden Knights to play for the Stanley Cup. 20 seasons, the most between Stanley Cup Final appearances by a head coach all time. Won the Stanley Cup with the Lightning in 2004. Our Emily Kaplan caught up with Tortorella.
28: Don, you said you wanted to bring a confidence and a swagger in this group. What did you see in this series?
29: Yeah, we watched it right through the playoffs and comes to a little bit of a crescendo here, right? And they just don't waver. It's such a good group. I'm so proud of them. Now it starts, though. I consider we just played the playoffs. Now we're playing for the Stanley Cup.
28: 2 months ago, you're on the couch, you're in Florida, you're working with us. Now you're coaching again. You didn't know if you'd get that opportunity. What does it mean?
29: I feel so fortunate that Bill, Kelly, and George have given me the opportunity. I wasn't sure what was going to happen. And to join in with this group, the way the room is operated, and just the way the organization is, I'm thrilled and so fortunate.
28: You coach some great teams. Who do these guys remind you of?
29: Yeah, I don't know. You're catching me. I can't even think straight right now. But you know what they remind me? They remind me of a winner. They just know how to win. And like I said, now the real stuff starts. I consider the three rounds playoffs. Now we're playing for the Stanley Cup.
28: What are you most proud of right now? What are you most proud of?
29: Just the group. Just the group. There's no one particular person that carries the weight. It's a group situation. And that's what kept us together. When you have the ebbs and flows, it's a good group of staying together with the camaraderie.
1: John Tortorella, one of three coaches to reach the Stanley Cup Final after taking over a team with 10 or fewer games left in the regular season. What did he bring to Vegas when he took over at the end of March? ESPN analyst PK Subban.
30: Experience, guidance, that's what you need from a coach. I think when he came in, these guys already know how to play. These guys know how to win. I'm just here to guide them. He did a lot more than just guide them. But, you know, my dad always says a parent's job is to clear the way, pave the way, and get out of the way. Well, Torts did just that with this group. He cleared the way for them. He gave them structure. He reminded them of how great they are and that they're capable of playing this way. Then they went out and did it, and they literally did it for four games. But this team has not looked back since John Tortorella has taken over. It's like a brand new team, and he's right. They are not playing in the playoffs now. They're playing for the Stanley Cup.
5: What they have collectively is really greater than their individual parts. What is it about, whether it's chemistry or cohesion or whatever, belief, like you said, Nicole, that makes this squad believe that they can go out there and not just take down the number one team in the league, but sweep them and go back to the Stanley Cup final?
30: Mindset is definitely important. But if I was a coach watching and wanting to teach my team on how to win in the playoffs and how to play winning hockey, just go watch all four games in this series. Forget all the hockey that you've watched this playoffs. Go watch these four games, because to me, if the Vegas Golden Knights play like this again, they're going to like the result at the end of this whole run. It was a masterful effort from top to bottom, from the coaching to the goaltending to the adjustments to superstars like Eichel and Dorofeev and Mitch Marner, to the depth guys like Dylan Coughlin, who scored, Colton Sissons, Kolesar, Cole Smith, who scored a big goal. Like, this is a top-to-bottom effort. It doesn't get better than this. This is the epitome of a team effort, and this is what you see from contending teams in the Stanley Cup playoffs. Winning the Stanley Cup is a team effort. Can't do it with just a coach. Can't do it with a couple stars. You got to have the whole group pulling on the rope, and Vegas does right now.
1: Vegas now off to the Stanley Cup final. They'll get either Montreal or Carolina. SportsCenter All Night, ESPN Radio, NBA. A night ago, the Knicks closed out a sweep of the Cavs, advancing to their first appearance in the NBA Finals since 1999. They now wait in the wings for the winner of the Western Conference. Tuesday, Game 5 between the Spurs and the Thunder. They split the first four of their conference final series. Series tied 2-2. Pivotal Game 5 since, historically, the winner of Game 5 in a 2-2 series wins this series about 82% of the time. Tuesday in Oklahoma City, home team looking to its MVP.
3: Now it's high up in the air. It is tipped and controlled by Oklahoma City.
30: 7-2 run by Oklahoma City since that 9-0.
3: Here's SGA, drives down the right side. Fox wards him off, turns, shoots, scores. SGA has 13.
30: He's taking the game over. Victor Wembanyama is on the bench. This is a critical point right now for San Antonio.
3: SGA against Castle. Stops, pops, and hits. SGA's got 19.
30: He has had a monster second quarter, not just the free throws. The team is 14 for 14 in the second quarter from the free throw line.
3: SGA matching his entire game four output in the first half tonight.
1: Thunder would be up 11 at the break, and in the second half,
3: Lu Dort into the front court. Peels to his left, gets it in the hands of SGA. SGA pulls back, takes a three, and connects. 22 for Shea Gilgeous-Alexander. Mitch Johnson's seen it off. 2 minutes, 6 seconds into the third quarter. Timeout, San Antonio. 6:40 left in the third. Caruso lobs it too high for Holmgren. Gets it, and Wemby tried to block it, but Holmgren went up and stuffed it. Chet Holmgren takes on Wemby and wins it. Wemby coming down floor, just kind of staring at Holmgren after that hit. 87-73, Thunder.
1: Thunder in control, and in the fourth quarter, Oklahoma City would turn back any challenges the Spurs gave them.
3: 2:42 to go. Now to SGA, bodied just inside a half. Dribbles past the three-point line into the lane. Got deep and scored. They couldn't keep SGA out of the creases, and he's given the Thunder a 14-point edge.
30: They screened Wemby from helping out.
1: Thunder a 127-114 win in Game 5. Mark Kestacher, PJ Carlesimo called it right here on ESPN Radio. Thunder winning it at home. They take a 3-2 series lead. Shea Gilgeous-Alexander, 32 points, 9 assists. Jared McCain, 20 points, 3 rebounds, making his first start of the playoffs. And after the win, he spoke with our George Sedano.
6: Jared, this team rarely gets blown out. You got blown out in Game 4. What was said during the off days heading into this one that turned it around for you?
8: We know what to do. I think the main thing, the main message was get back to our basics. We know we're coming to a home crowd. We got to show out for them. But being in the details, just staying in the game, staying in the moment, and being present.
6: Speaking of staying in the moment, the MVP got 32 tonight. You've been his teammate now for a while. What makes him so special?
8: Man, everything. This dude, he works super hard. He's a great leader for us, and he's always poised. No matter what the situation is, you trust him. And I think his consistency, he talks about it a lot, but that really shows out here.
6: You guys held Wembanyama to 4 of 16 shooting tonight. What went into that?
8: Just a team defense. All together as one. He's a great player. And being able to come together as one and guard him.
6: And then lastly, a lot's been made about you being traded from Philadelphia, but I don't think enough has been made about you coming here to a championship organization and trying to fit in and create a role for yourself. How have you fit in so seamlessly?
8: Man, this team, the staff, the coaches, like, they're so awesome. I really love being here, and they welcome me. Like, every single, like, right when I got here, it was so easy to mesh in with these guys. Great group of guys, and they allow me to be confident out there and just be me.
6: Jared, congratulations. Thank you for the time.
8: Appreciate you.
1: Thunder get the win in Game 5. They take a 3-2 series lead. They're one win away from a second straight appearance in the NBA Finals. ESPN analyst Kendrick Perkins.
9: It's a combination of a lot of things. Number one, I can't believe I'm about to say this, but Wimby got punked tonight.
10: Ooh.
9: He got punked. Isaiah Hartenstein, I played him on both ends of the floor. That's number one. Number two, I hate watching Wimby play when he comes into games and he settled for jump shots. He forgot that he was a big man first with guard skills. When he plays with force and he's in attack mode, this team, the Spurs, are unbeatable. But I thought tonight the Thunder, Isaiah Hartenstein, Jalen Williams, they did an excellent job from the start to finish of keeping the body on them, playing physical with him, and throughout the course of the game, we started to see for the first time that Wimby looked tired. He didn't have his legs, and that's because of the physical play by the two centers, the big man for the Oklahoma City Thunder.
5: What is it about their collective roster that enables somebody to be there when they need them?
9: Well, first of all, they got a coach that actually could coach. Kenny Atkinson might need to take notes, okay?
5: Whoa.
9: Dagnall threw Jared McCain up in the starting lineup. That's number one. We know that SGA is going to get his 30 every now and then or every night. And the big man, Chet, and Isaiah Hartenstein both had double-doubles. But the best player on the Thunder in this series has been Alex Caruso. He has been the Swiss Army knife. He will cut you everywhere but loose, and he has been playing outstanding basketball this entire conference finals on both ends of the floor. I thought the Spurs came out the gates. They were in attack mode, and all of a sudden, Alex Caruso, the heart and soul of this team, came into the game and changed the whole dynamic of this game. He gave OKC life. He gave them belief. He give them hope. Whatever word you want to name down a dictionary that lifts someone up, that's Alex Caruso. He has been unbelievable. I said this last week, and I'm going to say it again. He is a top five role player in NBA history.
1: Thunder, one win away from their second straight appearance in the finals. Alex Caruso, 22 points, 6 assists for OKC as they go to 11-2. This postseason, Spurs back-to-back road losses for the first time since mid-January. OKC 3-2 series lead, Game 6, Thursday, 8:30 Eastern in San Antonio. We'll, of course, have it here on ESPN Radio, presented by Gusto. Celtics coach Joe Mazzulla named the NBA's Coach of the Year Tuesday, officially wrapping up the NBA's postseason award schedule. Speaking of coaches in the NBA, the Cavaliers are keeping theirs. ESPN insider Shams Charania.
11: Sources tell me that Kenny Atkinson will return as head coach of the Cleveland Cavaliers for his third season. His job is safe. Over his first 2 years as coach of the Cavaliers, he's had a franchise best win percentage of over 70%. The end was ugly, though. It was a sweep, 4-0 to the Cavs, or to the Knicks, I should say. But year over year growth for the Cavs, second round last season, coach of the year for Kenny Atkinson, the conference finals this year, and he's got the support of Donovan Mitchell and James Harden. And this is the first conference finals for the Cavaliers without a LeBron James-led team in 34 years. So there's a lot for the Cavaliers to deconstruct now over the coming days and weeks. I expect the Cavaliers front office to be opportunistic with potential roster upgrades this offseason.
1: The Cavaliers swept by the Knicks in that round. Changes perhaps coming. The thoughts of Kenny Smith?
10: Coach Atkinson said that they took a step. They took a step in terms of what it looks like on paper, meaning they got to the conference finals where the last years they did not. However, they also took a step backwards because they also were, it showed what you're vulnerable to everyone else in the Eastern Conference. The way the Knicks beat them, they've shown how vulnerable they are. The one thing that the Cavaliers are going to have to do, it's not all about personnel. Yes, James will get older, and there's some other players that you have to think about, but they have to change their offensive strategy and philosophy. They have to include the two guys in the interior more and figure out a way to include them more, because when the game slows down, being a ball-dominant six-second dribbler is not productive. And that's why the Knicks lost last year, because Brunson had to do the six seconds of more dribbling. And then this year they said, no, we're going to add people to our bench, and we're going to have more ball movement and more body movement, and we're going to be tougher to guard. So what happens today? You have the first time where you had, what, 130 points and no 20-point scorer.
1: Yeah.
10: Because you have spread the wealth. That is exactly what the Cleveland Cavaliers have to do if they want to move forward, because they took a step forward and think, but they went a step backwards in terms of being vulnerable.
1: Wound up being swept in the conference finals. Straight ahead, everybody got a hit, but not everybody got a win. That's next. SportsCenter All Night continues. It's ESPN Radio.
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2: Lamar showed up to voluntary workouts yesterday.
3: Jesse Bender is trying to establish himself. The best way to do that, it starts with Lamar being there, even though it's voluntary.
4: For him to be there and establish on day one, I'm the leader, this is how we're going to do things around here, that felt important.
1: Lamar Jackson taking to the field on Tuesday as the Ravens began week two of their OTAs. He missed practice during the first week with, quote, a couple of things going on. According to new head coach Jesse Minter, ESPN's Jeremy Fowler.
5: The latest is the Ravens want to hammer out a deal with Jackson, and the fact that he's in the building and has had better attendance this offseason than last is a sign of good faith. But they got to get this to the finish line. Now, Jackson is his own agent, so at least they have him in person now. They can try to hammer this out. I have talked to some people around the league who at least wonder, since Jackson is 2 years away from free agency, it's been at times rocky with Baltimore in the contract front. Does he want to wait out this year, play it out, ball out, let the market go higher when, you know, Caleb Williams and Drake May and Jaden Daniels, those guys could get new deals? His money would only go up at that point. So we'll see if Baltimore can close that gap in the next few months.
1: And he has been on the practice field. SportsCenter All Night, ESPN Radio, Monday, Memorial Day. Astros had three pitchers combined to no-hit the Rangers. Tuesday, the Rangers were not no-hit.
6: 1-2, and here it comes. And Peterson hits one high and deep to right field. Back goes Smith to the wall, and that ball is history. That's 10 rows up. A three-run Jimmy Jack. For Jack Peterson, he is taking his time circling the bases. It's 8-0 Rangers in the first inning.
1: First inning. 105-3, the fan. Rangers, 8 runs. That's the second most in a first inning following a game where the team was no-hit in baseball history. Rangers beat the Astros 10-7. Astros' 4-game win streak is snapped. 2-LA, Dodgers hosting the Rockies. This one turned into a blowout.
7: 0-2 pitch is swung on, hit in the air to center field and deep. Scott McCarthy turned around. He's back to the wall. It's gone. A home run for Mookie Betts. And he's dancing around second base, leaping and pumping his fist between second and third. Dodgers with a 2-0 lead. Mookie Betts, home run number 5. He swings, hits a high drive to left and deep. This ball back, and this ball is gone. A home run. Betts' second home run of the night. A 3-run shot, and the Dodgers lead it 13-1. A Mookie moment here in 2026 as Mookie announces he is back.
1: AM 570, LA Sports, Mookie Betts 3-for-5. 2 of the 3 hits were home runs, drives in 5. Betts 5 RBI, tied for the most in any game over the last 2 seasons. Shohei Ohtani was hit in the hand in the 4th inning. He was later subbed out. He is scheduled to start on Wednesday. Dodgers do get the win, 15-6. 5th time over the last 30 seasons they've had 35 wins through their first 55 games. On the other side of that coin, Cubs put up a run on Tuesday, but they gave up 12 to the Pirates.
8: And the 1-1. Driven towards center, playable. Garcia's going to make the catch. And the Pirates make it 2 in a row, and the Cubs have lost 10 consecutive games. The final tonight, Pirates 12, Cubs 1.
1: Cubs Radio Network, Pirates 4th game with 10 or more runs this season. 3rd straight win overall. Cubs, meanwhile, 10 straight losses. ESPN analyst Eduardo Perez.
9: There's a couple things that you get a perfect storm from, right? The injuries that they have sustained on the pitching front is real. Cabrera now goes down to the IL with blisters in his hands. That just hurts and adds to it. But not being able to have the swing and miss from the pitching standpoint, I think hurts the Cubs. Look, they play really well defensively, up the middle. They've made some mistakes. Yes, they have. And then you look at the hitting part of it. Have they been successful staying within the zone? The answer is no. They've chased out of the zone. And if you look at guys that usually do not chase, you have guys on that roster that have been able to do that. But unfortunately for the Cubs, it has not been the right formula as of late. They played well a month ago, and then all of a sudden they can't figure things out, and they need to be aggressive trying to figure things out now in the zone offensively, something they haven't been able to do.
1: Cubs are the second team in baseball history to have multiple 10-game win streaks and a 10-game losing streak in the same season. Yankees pound the Royals.
10: Rosario drives that to right field. That ball is gone. Hits off the top of the wall and gets out. Second home run of the night for Amed Rosario. Big smile on his face. And he pumps the right fist. And a four-hit night for Rosario.
1: As the Yankees beat the Royals 15-1. Yes Network with the call. 24 hits for the Yankees in the win. Angels get a bunch of runs with one swing.
10: Grissom awaits the pitch and swings at this one and lifts a high fly ball that's carrying deep out into right center field. And that ball is out of here. It's a grand slam for Vaughn Grissom. And the Angels are on top in this ball game. The Halos lead it 9-6.
1: Angels Radio AM 830. Angels a 10-6 win over Detroit. Detroit's seventh straight home loss. Are they right to keep their coach? That's next. It's ESPN Radio.
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1: Cubs lose to the Pirates. That's now 10 straight losses for Chicago. Vegas sweeps through the Western Conference Final. They will play for the Stanley Cup. Thunder, one win away from advancing to the NBA Finals.
2: 6 seconds to go. Oklahoma City clears the timeline. They've been on their feet for most of the fourth quarter, and the Oklahoma City Thunder take the pivotal fifth game, 127-114 over San Antonio, and they got a shot to return to the NBA Finals if they can win Thursday night in South Texas.
1: 127-114, Thunder with the win in Game 5. Shea Gilgeous-Alexander, 32 points as OKC bounces back from the Game 4 loss.
3: I think we just learned from our mistakes. We learned from what we talked about as a group, and we just applied it tonight. I think that is the most important thing. Like, a series, especially against a good team, is like a chess match. Like, you go back and forth with adjustments and game plans and switching the things and trying new things. And I think, like, they obviously punched us really good in Game 4. We got better than the team that played Game 4 for Game 5.
1: 32 points for SGA, half of them coming from the free throw line. 16 of 17 from the line. 16 free throws, a playoff career high. Thunder get the win. They are a win away from a second straight appearance in the NBA Finals. You heard the game here on ESPN Radio as the Thunder pick up a 10th straight playoff win following a loss. Mark Kestisher, PJ Carlissimo had the call for us. Back to OKC. Mark.
2: Jay, thank you very much. The Oklahoma City Thunder, since the postseason 2 years ago, have not lost back-to-back playoff games. Tonight, in the crucial fifth game of this series, tied at 2 games apiece, Oklahoma City, PJ, got 32 points from Shea Gilgeous-Alexander. Coach Mark Degnault pushed the right buttons. Jared McCain, he gave him a start, 18 of his 20 in the second half, and the Thunder now up 3-2 in the series.
4: Yeah, and how about the two bigs, Kesty? Kind of quietly, I mean, we talked about them all night, but Chet Holmgren was 6-for-9 from the field. Isaiah Hartenstein was 6-for-8. They both had double-doubles. 16 points, 11 boards for Chet, 12 points, 15 boards for Isaiah Hartenstein. They got the better of Victor Wembanyama. They held Victor to 20, but he took 4-for-15 shooting. And the SGA, as good as he was, the MVP, only shot 7-for-19 again. The defense has really been a problem for him, the way they're contesting him and the way they're being really physical. But as usual, he gets himself to the free throw line, goes 16-for-17 from the free throw line. You see the OKC defense, if you just read the numbers, field goal percentage, 48% OKC, 40% San Antonio, 44 from three OKC, 29 from three for San Antonio. Excellent defensive performance. And guess who arguably again was the best player on the floor for the OKC Thunder? Alex Caruso.
2: Alex Caruso off the bench with a 22-point effort. So this is what we know. OKC last year twice, 2-2 at home, won Game 5. They won both series, but they didn't close out on the road in Game 6. So San Antonio, the young Spurs at home, trying to force this to the limit coming up on Thursday night.
4: Well, they're going to need a super effort. There's no question about that. Both of these teams are getting tired the deeper they get into the series. Dylan Harper has not looked the same to me since his injury. De'Aaron Fox is limping, and he really struggled tonight. Devin Vassell, for the first time, struggled. More OKC Thunder stepping up, and we still have in the bullpen, I don't know whether we're going to see them, but you got J-Dub and A.J. Mitchell. Another aspect of this game that makes it more, even more impressive, the way OKC took care of business without two of their main cogs.
2: OKC would like to take care of business in six because the Knicks are waiting with a lot of rest, healthy, and on a generational run right now, having won 11 straight, waiting for their NBA Finals partner. We know this, Oklahoma City is one win away from making it back-to-back trips to the finals. They'll take a 3-2 series lead to San Antonio for Game 6 Thursday night here on ESPN Radio. Game 5 goes to Oklahoma City, 127-114 over San Antonio. For PJ Carlesimo, I'm Mark Kestisher right here on your home for the NBA, ESPN Radio, and the ESPN app. Let's go back to our pal Jay Reynolds in the studio.
1: All right, Mark. Thunder, third straight Game 5 win in a series tied 2-2. Game 6, as you mentioned, Thursday. We'll have it here on ESPN Radio. SportsCenter All Night. Knicks As you mentioned, Mark, waiting in the wings after their sweep of the Cavaliers. New York into the finals for the first time since 1999. They do it under Mike Brown, who took over as head coach a year ago when the franchise made a divisive coaching change. Former Knicks forward Charles Oakley.
5: I think every coach on the bench got a position to play in every quarter. Then they got another thing they do is watch the matchups. On the other team put somebody in. They've got somebody in the game. If it don't fit, they match up. They get them off the bench. So I think really make some adjustments for playing guys. You know, even though you start, but if you see a matchup that the guy can't probably, you know, lay on like, you know, 34 quarters, see they like, they go to the bench. But the guys just been playing well. The coaching staff doing a great job. Mike Brown, you got to give him credit. He got them where they didn't go last year. That was the key. Get them to the finals.
1: Charles Oakley earlier on Freddie and Harry. 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As for Cleveland, Cavs are swept in the conference finals, but they're keeping their coach, Kenny Atkinson, returning for a third season to lead the team with his staff after being swept. ESPN insider Brian Windhorst.
6: Kenny Atkinson's won almost 120 regular season games the last 2 years. It led to the Cavs, I think, to maybe their eighth conference finals in 56 years of existence. Like, the fact that he would have to be verified to return is an indication of how bad the conference finals went. But okay, now look forward. James Harden holds the key to what happens with this Cavs offseason. Let me explain to you how. He has a $42 million player option. I expect him to waive that player option and enter into a new contract with the Cavs, a multi-year deal that would take that $42 million down a little bit and give him more guaranteed money long term. What that would accomplish is allow the Cavs to move into the second, move out of the second apron, which would give them the opportunity to potentially do some more business. What would that business be? Well, now here's where it gets complicated because there's several different pathways they could go. Look, the Knicks a year ago made the conference finals and they said, we believe in this team and we're going to bring them back and we're going to ride it again. And look what happened. They're in the finals. The difference was the Knicks team were very impressive in the playoffs last year, upset the Boston Celtics. The Cavs were 8-10 in the playoffs this year. So the question is, what do they do? Already this year, when they traded James Harden, 26-year-old Darius Garland for 36-year-old James Harden, they indicated they were willing to more invest in the now. So you ask yourself the question, will they be willing to touch any of their other young core players? Will they be looking at willing to touch Jared Allen? There's a market for him. That contract is a very valuable contract. Will they touch Evan Mobley, defensive player of the year last year, who would be considered untouchable? If they put Evan Mobley on the market, they would be able to get an incredible return for him, and both either a star or potentially other high-quality players. Or will they chase someone in free agency? When I walked off the court yesterday, every Cavs fan I encountered, what about LeBron? What about LeBron? What about LeBron? As of right now, the Cavs are only in position to pay the minimum salary contract. That's $3 million.

0: Fantastic pay cut. He's also about to enter into some level of negotiation with the Lakers.
1: Right.
0: If there's a time that comes where we find out that LeBron is willing to take that kind of pay cut, then we shall talk about that. But right now, the Cavs are really not in position to even execute a sign-and-trade, much less a free agent contract. If LeBron indicates to them, I really, really want to come to Cleveland, then we could see some action. But right now, I think it's wait and see.
2: Next season, James Harden's going to be 37 years old and in his 18th NBA season. He's an 11-time All-Star, but do the Cavs bring him back? Here's our Michael Wilbon.
3: It depends what you're judging. And we, as we sit here, Christine, in late May, I'm judging the playoffs. And James Harden has been a truly great regular season player, but we've all chronicled the May and June collapses. And he's not been great. He's not been close to great. Another game last night with more turnovers, I think six, than baskets, two. I mean, it just, this goes on and on and on late in the playoffs. So what does Cleveland want? What's their goal? What's their ambition? Is it winning a championship? Because I don't know that this running it back. And by the way, we're told, Shams tells us, they're going to bring back the head coach. After that game one, in which he, Atkinson, was largely responsible for the failure of his team to get a 1-0 lead in the conference finals, and then telling us analytically they're winning these games. You can't have that. How serious is that program? How serious are the Cavaliers? And I really, the only thing I like that I've heard come from Donovan Mitchell, who apologized to the city of Cleveland because they deserve it. And I'm not one to look at Cleveland and say, they quit last night. I'm not going to do that. I'm going to say that. Let my dear friend Charles Barkley take that, and he did. But they were dispirited, right? They gave up. I'm not going to say they quit. There's a difference to me between quitting and just being beaten into submission. They tapped out, the Cavaliers did. You want to run it back with that? You're going to give James Harden either $42 million because he's got the player option, or you could come up with something team-friendlier, like a 2-year deal for, say, $56 million. I'm going off the top of my head here. But so that gets you less money per year, but does it help what you've got on the court? Is Cleveland putting out there a team that can beat the Knicks, that can beat Indiana when healthy, when Halliburton's healthy, that can beat the Celtics whenever they figure out what the hell they were doing this spring? No. And maybe not even Orlando under some new tutelage. So I don't see running this back, but I can't figure out anything Cleveland is doing or saying in the last week.
2: After being traded to the Cavs from the Clippers at the beginning of February, James Harden averaged 20.5 points per game, 7.5 assists, almost 5 rebounds per game in Cleveland in the regular season. SportsCenter All Night, ESPN Radio. Cavs, perhaps some changes on the way after being swept in the conference finals. Also swept in the conference final, hockey's best team from the regular season.
4: Makar has the puck with 9 seconds. Colorado can't get it in. At center ice, Eichel banks it in. This one will go to the final seconds, and this one is a home ice clincher.
2: Golden Knights advance to play for the Cup, Fox Sports 98.9. Colorado Avalanche, meanwhile, swept in the conference finals. They're the 13th straight President's Trophy winner that fails to reach the Stanley Cup final. The last to make it was the Blackhawks in 2013. ESPN analyst PK Subban.
5: It's a tough pill to swallow. I don't think it's so much about what Colorado did. I think it's about what Vegas did. Like, we have to really give Vegas credit. If you have a hockey team and you want to teach them how to play winning hockey, just go watch the 4 games that Vegas played. From top to bottom, guys, they didn't really make too many mistakes. And when they did, there was no doubt. They just came right back. And, you know, John Tortorella said it. There's a winning culture there. You saw that in this series. Even when there was pushback from Colorado, they never wavered. I have yet to see a playoff series of a team that consistently did all the intangibles in winning hockey in the playoffs. The physicality and the finishing of the checks and the blocking shots, all world. Forget everything else. Just the commitment to wear your opponent down, block shots. That's what gets you to a Stanley Cup final. They were unbelievable at it, and that demoralized the Colorado Avalanche. Like, for me, Colorado never quit, but it was a difficult grind for them. Seeing guys

0: guys like Manson and Burns getting worn down over this series is not something you're accustomed to seeing in the National Hockey League. And I'm sure those guys will tell you. So you got to give Vegas a lot of credit for what happened. I think Colorado's still one of the best teams in the league. Just this wasn't their week. The last 10 days, everything changed. And Vegas just came in playing the best hockey of the year, and it showed.
1: Vegas going to the Stanley Cup Final for the third time in their 9 seasons since their inception. SportsCenter All Night, ESPN Radio, College Football, SEC Commissioner Greg Sankey making it clear he doesn't anticipate any decisions on the college football playoff at the meetings this week in Florida. Says there's still time ahead of the December deadline. The potential to expand the playoff to 24 teams continues to be a large topic, especially with other conferences pushing. ESPN's Heather Dinich.
2: SEC Commissioner Greg Sankey said he's not opposed to considering a 24-team playoff, but there are real concerns here about the possibility of watering down the field and also devaluing the regular season. They're trying to get as much information as possible to figure out where that tipping point is. But I will tell you, there are people here, like Tennessee Athletic Director Danny White, who have come out and publicly said they are in favor of a 24-team playoff. South Carolina coach Shane Beamer told me one thing they seem to agree on is every coach in the room, or a majority of them at least, want more access. As far as devaluing the regular season, Oklahoma coach Brent Venables said that with a 24-team playoff, teams are still going to be competing for seeding and home games, and the regular season will always matter.
3: 24 teams, the schedule, you got to figure that out, and the possible casualties of playoff expansion are conference title games played in the first weekend of December. What are you hearing about the future of the SEC championship game?
2: Well, SEC Commissioner Greg Sankey reminded everyone that there are contracts and they are committed to those right now. But at the same time, Kirby Smart, Georgia's coach, came out today and said, look, if those conference championship games have to take a back seat, his biggest concern is the revenue. Sources have told me the SEC conference championship game generates between $80 to $100 million. So people want to know, will a 24-team field compensate for the loss of that money? But a lot of coaches here expressed fond memories of growing up and watching the SEC championship game and being a part of it and how important it is. And quite frankly, with a 9-game league schedule, Texas coach Steve Sarkisian said winning the SEC championship game this year could mean even more because it will be so much more difficult to get to it.
1: Georgia coach Kirby Smart backing the idea of having the SEC break away from the current structure to make its own rules if national rules are not adopted to the satisfaction of the SEC. First inning, lucky 13. That's next. SportsCenter All Night continues at ESPN Radio.
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1: 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On the diamond, how about the shot we saw in San Francisco?
2: How about a high drive to left by Marte? Crushed and gone. A home run for Cattell. It is his ninth of the season, and the Diamondbacks take a 6-2 lead.
3: And man, was that a rocket. Took 95 and turned it around at 114 miles an hour.
1: A shot it was. Arizona Sports 98-7. Diamondbacks beat the Giants 7-5. That home run, 452 feet, his ninth of the season. Longest homer for a Diamondbacks player this season. 10 450-foot homers since joining the Diamondbacks in 2018. Leads the team, does Marte. Diamondbacks, 9 wins in the last 10, all against the Giants or the Rockies. In San Diego, Padres and Phillies.
4: Harper blasts it right field, hooking towards the pole, and it is gone. A rocket by Bryce Harper. A first inning home run, his 13th home run of the season. And the Phillies are on the board first yet again. A first inning homer for Harper makes it 1-0.
1: And his first homer in his last 8 games. 94 WIP. Phillies edge the Padres 4-3. They're a Major League best 11th win in one score games. They're 11-5. Mariners 4-1 over the Athletics. Brewers shut out the Cardinals 6-0. Orioles a 6-1 win over the Rays, who've lost their last 3. Mets fall again. They fall to the Reds 7-2. 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
0: Number 5.
1: White Sox wind up losing in 11 to the Twins, but the AL home run leader adds another. ESPN 1000.
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2: Swing and a drive. Right field. Out of here. We're tied. 2-2. Number 19. He caught it toward the end of the bat, but he's a strong man. He caught enough of it.
0: Number 4.
1: Blue Jays 8-1 winners over the Marlins. Half of their runs coming with one swing. 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
7: Swing and a high drive, deep right field. That ball is gone, and it's a grand slam for Jesus Sanchez. He blows it wide open with his first career grand slam. It's 8-1 Blue Jays in the bottom of the 6th.
0: Number 3.
1: Braves have baseball's best record on the road. They pick up another win at Fenway. 680 The Fan.
8: Guerrero drops the set to the letters. 1-2 to the plate. Harris a high, deep drive to center. Rafaela going back. Rafaela still back. And over his head, over the wall. Two-run homer, Michael Harris to the deepest part of the yard. Straightaway center field to the Braves. Add on to their lead. It's now a 7-4 lead for the Braves here in the 8th.
0: Number 2.
1: Pivotal game 5 in Oklahoma City. And it's the home team moving in front in the conference finals. 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
9: It has not been Devin Vassell's night.
6: Pass to McCain, open for 3, takes it and makes it. Jaron McCain with a big triple, 6:11 to go. Timeout San Antonio.
0: Number 1.
1: Half of the Stanley Cup final is now set, and it took only 4 games. 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
10: Matar has the puck with 9 seconds. Colorado can't get it in. At center ice, Eichel banks it in. This one will go to the final seconds. And this one is a home ice clincher. For the first time in franchise history, the Knights clinch the Western Conference at T-Mobile Arena. For the first time in 9 years, they're going to the Stanley Cup Final.
1: They've won 6 straight. Tied for the longest in franchise postseason history. Jack Eichel?
11: I mean, we feel good. It was a heck of an effort from our group tonight. I think everyone stepped up and just a lot of commitment to winning. So really proud of the group tonight.
5: Obviously, the Tortorella component to this is also a massive part of the story. You took over late and then, you know, 8 games left in the regular season and you won 7 of them. Now look at it, where you are. Like Mark Stone said after the game, it was a shot of adrenaline for us when he came in and took over. How would you describe the impact that he's had on your group?
11: Yeah, his impact's been tremendous. I think his ability to communicate his message with the group and, you know, every day I think he finds a different way to get us going. And he's got a really, really good pulse on the room and the feeling and the situation that we're in. So from the minute that he came in, you know, Torts has been awesome. It's been a lot of fun playing for him, and so much credit goes to him and the rest of the coaching staff.
1: Golden Knights won 39 regular season games, first team since the 2002 Hurricanes to make the final with fewer than 40 regular season wins. In the driver's seat in the West, that's next. 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
6: Pass to Caruso, fake the three, back to SGA, 4-3, and he hits it right at the end of the shot clock.
9: Barely had it in his hand, and he released it and created the 2-for-1.
0: Charging toward Lord Stanley's Cup.
3: Attempt to redirect it on goal by Dowd, but Kulak defended him well. Dowd gets it up top. Coughlin, score!
0: Moment 27 years in the making.
4: The most important thing as a coach that you have to do is to get your players to believe in you and what you're presenting. This basketball team right now, from the starting five to the bench that he believes in, that Tibbs did not believe in, those guys are playing top-notch basketball.
0: Plus, bad news, Cubs.
22: 2-2, swing high, fly ball toward the notch in deep left center field. 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Home run! It's Marlin Valdez!
23: I don't know why you guys ask us. 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
1: 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Through the 82-game regular season, the Colorado Avalanche, best team in the NHL. They won 55 games, 121 points. They won the President's Trophy as the team with the best record in the regular season. But in the Western Conference Final against Vegas, Avs dropped the first two at home and then game three on the road. Tuesday in Vegas, Avs need a win to avoid a sweep. While Vegas looked to put the series away, Vegas scores the first two. Colorado adds one late in the third. Avs with the empty net trying to tie it up.
24: Makar has the puck with 9 seconds. Colorado can't get it in. At center ice, Eichel banks it in. This one will go to the final seconds. And this one is a home ice clincher.
1: Fox Sports 98.9, 2-1 the final. Vegas sweeps the Western Conference Final. And as you heard, they've been in the NHL for 9 seasons. They're making their third trip to the Stanley Cup Final. Seventh team in NHL history to sweep a best of seven against the league's number one seed. John Tortorella taking the Golden Knights to play for the Stanley Cup. 20 seasons, the most between Stanley Cup Final appearances by a head coach all time. Won the Stanley Cup with the Lightning in 2004. Our Emily Kaplan caught up with Tortorella.
25: Don, you said you wanted to bring a confidence and a swagger in this group. What did you see in this series?
26: Yeah, we watched it right through the playoffs and comes to a little bit of a crescendo here, right? And they just don't waver. It's such a good group. I'm so proud of them. Now it starts, though. I consider we just played the playoffs. Now we're playing for the Stanley Cup.
25: 2 months ago, you're on the couch, you're in Florida, you're working with us. Now you're coaching again. You didn't know if you'd get that opportunity. What does it mean?
26: I feel so fortunate that Bill, Kelly, and George have given me the opportunity. I wasn't sure what was going to happen. And to join in with this group, the way the room is operated, and just the way the organization is, I'm thrilled and so fortunate.
25: You coach some great teams. Who do these guys remind you of?
26: Yeah, I don't know. You're catching me. I can't even think straight right now. But you know what they remind me? They remind me of a winner. They just know how to win. And like I said, now the real stuff starts. I consider the three rounds playoffs. Now we're playing for the Stanley Cup.
25: What are you most proud of right now? What are you most proud of?
26: Just the group. Just the group. There's no one particular person that carries the weight. It's a group situation. And that's what kept us together. When you have the ebbs and flows, it's a good group of staying together with the camaraderie.
1: John Tortorella, one of three coaches to reach the Stanley Cup Final after taking over a team with 10 or fewer games left in the regular season. What did he bring to Vegas when he took over at the end of March? ESPN analyst PK Subban.
27: Experience, guidance, that's what you need from a coach. I think when he came in, these guys already know how to play. These guys know how to win. I'm just here to guide them. He did a lot more than just guide them. But, you know, my dad always says a parent's job is to clear the way, pave the way, and get out of the way. Well, Torts did just that with this group. He cleared the way for them. He gave them structure. He reminded them of how great they are and that they're capable of playing this way. Then they went out and did it. And they literally did it for four games. But this team has not looked back since John Tortorella has taken over. It's like a brand new team. And he's right. They are not playing in the playoffs now. They're playing for the Stanley Cup.
2: What they have collectively is really greater than their individual parts. What is it about, whether it's chemistry or cohesion or whatever, belief, like you said, Nicole, that makes this squad believe that they can go out there and not just take down the number one team in the league, but sweep them and go back to the Stanley Cup final?
27: Mindset is definitely important. But if I was a coach watching and wanting to teach my team on how to win in the playoffs and how to play winning hockey, just go watch all four games in this series. Forget all the hockey that you've watched this playoffs. Go watch these four games, because to me, if the Vegas Golden Knights play like this again, they're going to like the result at the end of this whole run. It was a masterful effort from top to bottom, from the coaching to the goaltending to the adjustments to superstars like Eichel and Dorofeev and Mitch Marner, to the depth guys like Dylan Coughlin, who scored, Colton Sissons, Kolesar, Cole Smith, who scored a big goal. Like, this is a top-to-bottom effort. It doesn't get better than this. This is the epitome of a team effort, and this is what you see from contending teams in the Stanley Cup playoffs. Winning the Stanley Cup is a team effort. Can't do it with just a coach. Can't do it with a couple stars. You got to have the whole group pulling on the rope, and Vegas does right now.
1: Vegas now off to the Stanley Cup final. They'll get either Montreal or Carolina. SportsCenter All Night, ESPN Radio, NBA. A night ago, the Knicks closed out a sweep of the Cavs, advancing to their first appearance in the NBA Finals since 1999. They now wait in the wings for the winner of the Western Conference. Tuesday, Game 5 between the Spurs and the Thunder. They split the first four of their conference final series. Series tied 2-2. Pivotal Game 5 since, historically, the winner of Game 5 in a 2-2 series wins this series about 82% of the time. Tuesday in Oklahoma City, home team looking to its MVP.
6: Now it's high up in the air. It is tipped and controlled by Oklahoma City.
9: 7-2 run by Oklahoma City since that 9-0.
6: Here's SGA, drives down the right side. Fox wards the ball, turns, shoots, scores. SGA has 13.
9: He's taking the game over. Victor Wembanyama is on the bench. This is a critical point right now for San Antonio.
6: SGA against Castle. Stops, pops, and hits. SGA's got 19.
9: He has had a monster second quarter. Not just the free throws. The team is 14 for 14 in the second quarter from the free throw line.
6: SGA matching his entire game four output in the first half tonight.
1: Thunder would be up 11 at the break, and in the second half,
6: Lu Dort into the front court. Peels to his left, gets it in the hands of SGA. SGA pulls back, takes a three, and connects! 22 for Shea Gilgeous-Alexander. Mitch Johnson's seen it all. 2 minutes, 6 seconds into the third quarter. Timeout, San Antonio. 6:40 left in the third. Caruso lobs it too high for Holmgren. Gets it. And Wemby tried to block it, but Holmgren went up and stuffed it. Chet Holmgren takes on Wemby and wins it. Wemby coming down floor, just kind of staring at Holmgren after that hit. 87-73, Thunder.
1: Thunder in control in the fourth quarter. Oklahoma City would turn back any challenges the Spurs gave them.
6: 2:42 to go. Now to SGA, bodied just inside a half. Dribbles past the three-point line into the lane. Got deep and scored. They couldn't keep SGA out of the creases, and he's given the Thunder a 14-point edge.
9: They screened Wemby from helping out.
1: Thunder a 127-114 win in Game 5. Mark Kestacher, PJ Carlissimo called it right here on ESPN Radio. Thunder winning it at home. They take a 3-2 series lead. Shea Gilgeous-Alexander, 32 points, 9 assists. Jared McCain, 20 points, 3 rebounds, making his first start of the playoffs. And after the win, he spoke with our George Sedano.
5: Jared, this team rarely gets blown out. You got blown out in Game 4. What was said during the off days heading into this one that turned it around for you?
7: We know what to do. I think the main message was get back to our basics. We know we're coming to a home crowd. We got to show out for them. But being in the details, just staying in the game, staying in the moment, and being present.
5: Speaking of staying in the moment, the MVP got 32 tonight. You've been his teammate now for a while. What makes him so special?
7: Man, everything. This dude, he works super hard. He's a great leader for us, and he's always poised. No matter what the situation is, you trust him. And I think his consistency, he talks about it a lot, but that really shows out here.
5: You guys held Wembanyama to 4 of 16 shooting tonight. What went into that?
7: Just a team defense. All together as one. He's a great player. And being able to come together as one and guard him.
5: And then lastly, a lot's been made about you being traded from Philadelphia, but I don't think enough has been made about you coming here to a championship organization and trying to fit in and create a role for yourself. How have you fit in so seamlessly?
7: Man, this team, the staff, the coaches, like, they're so awesome. I really love being here, and they welcomed me. Like, every single, like, right when I got here, it was so easy to mesh in with these guys. Great group of guys, and they allowed me to be confident out there and just be me.
5: Jared, congratulations. Thank you for the time.
7: Appreciate you.
1: Thunder get the win in Game 5. They take a 3-2 series lead. They're one win away from a second straight appearance in the NBA Finals. ESPN analyst Kendrick Perkins.
8: It's a combination of a lot of things. Number one, I can't believe I'm about to say this, but Wimby got punked tonight.
10: Ooh.
8: He got punked. Isaiah Hartenstein, I played him on both ends of the floor. That's number one. Number two, I hate watching Wimby play when he comes into games and he settled for jump shots. He forgot that he was a big man first with guard skills. When he plays with force and he's in attack mode, this team, the Spurs, are unbeatable. But I thought tonight the Thunder, Isaiah Hartenstein, Jalen Williams, they did an excellent job from the start to finish of keeping the body on them, playing physical with him, and throughout the course of the game, we started to see for the first time that Wimby looked tired. He didn't have his legs, and that's because of the physical play by the two centers, the big man for the Oklahoma City Thunder.
2: What is it about their collective roster that enables somebody to be there when they need them?
8: Well, first of all, they got a coach that actually could coach. Kenny Atkinson might need to take notes, okay?
2: Whoa.
8: Dagnall threw Jared McCain up in the starting lineup. That's number one. We know that SGA is going to get his 30 every now and then or every night. And the big man, Chet, and Isaiah Hartenstein both had double-doubles. But the best player on the Thunder in this series has been Alex Caruso. He has been the Swiss Army knife. He will cut you everywhere but loose, and he has been playing outstanding basketball this entire conference finals on both ends of the floor. To me, I thought the Spurs came out the gates. They were in attack mode, and all of a sudden, Alex Caruso, the heart and soul of this team, came into the game and changed the whole dynamic of this game. He gave OKC life. He gave them belief. He give them hope. Whatever word you want to name down a dictionary that lifts someone up, that's Alex Caruso. He has been unbelievable. I said this last week, and I'm going to say it again. He is a top five role player in NBA history.
1: Thunder, one win away from their second straight appearance in the finals. Alex Caruso, 22 points, 6 assists for OKC as they go to 11-2. This postseason, Spurs back-to-back road losses for the first time since mid-January. OKC 3-2 series lead, Game 6, Thursday, 8:30 Eastern in San Antonio. We'll, of course, have it here on ESPN Radio, presented by Gusto. Celtics coach Joe Mazzulla named the NBA's Coach of the Year Tuesday, officially wrapping up the NBA's postseason award schedule. Speaking of coaches in the NBA, the Cavaliers are keeping theirs. ESPN insider Shams Charania.
11: Sources tell me that Kenny Atkinson will return as head coach of the Cleveland Cavaliers for his third season. His job is safe. Over his first 2 years as coach of the Cavaliers, he's had a franchise best win percentage of over 70%. The end was ugly, though. It was a sweep, 4-0 to the Cavs, or to the Knicks, I should say. But year over year growth for the Cavs, second round last season, coach of the year for Kenny Atkinson, the conference finals this year, and he's got the support of Donovan Mitchell and James Harden. And this is the first conference finals for the Cavaliers without a LeBron James led team in 34 years. So there's a lot for the Cavaliers to deconstruct now over the coming days and weeks. I expect the Cavaliers front office to be opportunistic with potential roster upgrades this offseason.
1: The Cavaliers swept by the Knicks in that round. Changes perhaps coming. The thoughts of Kenny Smith?
10: Coach Atkinson said that they took a step.
1: Mm-hmm.
10: They took a step in terms of what it looks like on paper, meaning they got to the conference finals where the last years they did not. However, they also took a step backwards because they also were, it showed what you're vulnerable to everyone else in the Eastern Conference. The way the Knicks beat them, they've shown how vulnerable they are. The one thing that the Cavaliers are going to have to do, it's not all about personnel. Yes, James will get older, and there's some other players that you have to think about, but they have to change their offensive strategy and philosophy. They have to include the two guys in the interior more and figure out a way to include them more, because when the game slows down, being a ball-dominant six-second dribbler is not productive. And that's why the Knicks lost last year, because Brunson had to do the 6 seconds or more dribbling. And then this year they said, no, we're going to add people to our bench, and we're going to have more ball movement and more body movement, and we're going to be tougher to guard. So what happens today? You have the first time where we had, 130 points and no 20-point scorer.
1: Yeah.
10: Because you have spread the wealth. That is exactly what the Cleveland Cavaliers have to do if they want to move forward, because they took a step forward, but they went a step backwards in terms of being vulnerable.
1: Wound up being swept in the conference finals. Straight ahead, everybody got a hit, but not everybody got a win. That's next. SportsCenter All Night continues. It's ESPN Radio.
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2: Lamar showed up to voluntary workouts yesterday.
3: Jesse Bender is trying to establish himself. The best way to do that, it starts with Lamar being there, even though it's voluntary.
4: For him to be there and establish on day one, I'm the leader, this is how we're going to do things around here, that felt important.
1: Lamar Jackson taking to the field on Tuesday as the Ravens began week two of their OTAs. He missed practice during the first week with, quote, a couple of things going on. According to new head coach Jesse Minter, ESPN's Jeremy Fowler.
5: The latest is the Ravens want to hammer out a deal with Jackson, and the fact that he's in the building and has had better attendance this offseason than last is a sign of good faith. But they got to get this to the finish line. Now, Jackson is his own agent, so at least they have him in person now. They can try to hammer this out. I have talked to some people around the league who at least wonder, since Jackson is 2 years away from free agency, it's been at times rocky with Baltimore on the contract front. Does he want to wait out this year, play it out, ball out, let the market go higher when, you know, Caleb Williams and Drake May and Jaden Daniels, those guys could get new deals? His money would only go up at that point. So we'll see if Baltimore can close that gap in the next few months.
1: And he has been on the practice field. SportsCenter All Night, ESPN Radio, Monday, Memorial Day. Astros had three pitchers combined to no-hit the Rangers. Tuesday, the Rangers were not no-hit.
6: 1-2, and here it comes. And Peterson hits one high and deep to right field. Back goes Smith to the wall, and that ball is history. That's 10 rows up. A three-run Jimmy Jack. For Jack Peterson, he has taken his time circling the bases. It's 8-0 Rangers in the first inning.
1: First inning. 105-3, the fan. Rangers, 8 runs. That's the second most in a first inning following a game where the team was no-hit in baseball history. Rangers beat the Astros 10-7. Astros' 4-game win streak is snapped. 2-LA, Dodgers hosting the Rockies. This one turned into a blowout.
7: 0-2 pitch is swung on, hit in the air to center field and deep. It's got McCarthy turned around. He's back to the wall. It's gone. A home run for Mookie Betts. And he's dancing around second base, leaping and pumping his fist between second and third. Dodgers with a 2-0 lead. Mookie Betts, home run number 5. He swings, hits a high drive to left and deep. This ball back, and this ball is gone. A home run. Betts' second home run of the night. A 3-run shot, and the Dodgers lead it 13-1. A Mookie moment here in 2026 as Mookie announces he is back.
1: AM 570, LA Sports. Mookie Betts 3-for-5. 2 of the 3 hits were home runs. Drives in 5. Betts 5 RBI, tied for the most in any game over the last 2 seasons. Shohei Ohtani was hit in the hand in the 4th inning. He was later subbed out. He is scheduled to start on Wednesday. Dodgers do get the win 15-6. 5th time over the last 30 seasons they've had 35 wins through their first 55 games. On the other side of that coin, Cubs put up a run on Tuesday, but they gave up 12 to the Pirates.
8: And the 1-1. Driven towards center, playable. Garcia's going to make the catch. And the Pirates make it 2 in a row, and the Cubs have lost 10 consecutive games. The final tonight, Pirates 12, Cubs 1.
1: Cubs Radio Network, Pirates 4th game with 10 or more runs this season. 3rd straight win overall. Cubs, meanwhile, 10 straight losses. ESPN analyst Eduardo Perez.
9: There's a couple things that you get a perfect storm from, right? The injuries that they have sustained on the pitching front is real. Cabrera now goes down to the IL with blisters in his hands. That just hurts and adds to it. But not being able to have the swing and miss from the pitching standpoint, I think hurts the Cubs. Look, they play really well defensively, up the middle. They've made some mistakes. Yes, they have. And then you look at the hitting part of it. Have they been successful staying within the zone? The answer is no. They've chased out of the zone. And if you look at guys that usually do not chase, you have guys on that roster that have been able to do that. But unfortunately for the Cubs, it has not been the right formula as of late. They played well a month ago, and then all of a sudden they can't figure things out, and they need to be aggressive trying to figure things out now in the zone offensively, something they haven't been able to do.
1: Cubs are the second team in baseball history to have multiple 10-game win streaks and a 10-game losing streak in the same season. Yankees pound the Royals.
10: Rosario drives that to right field. That ball is gone. Hits off the top of the wall and gets out. Second home run of the night for Ahmed Rosario. Big smile on his face. He pumps the right fist, and a four-hit night for Rosario.
1: As the Yankees beat the Royals 15-1, Yes Network with the call, 24 hits for the Yankees in the win. Angels get a bunch of runs with one swing.
10: Grissom awaits the pitch and swings at this one and lifts a high fly ball that's carrying deep out into right center field. And that ball is out of here. It's a grand slam for Vaughn Grissom. And the Angels are on top in this ball game. The Halos lead it 9-6.
1: Angels Radio AM 830. Angels a 10-6 win over Detroit. Detroit's seventh straight home loss. Are they right to keep their coach? That's next at ESPN Radio.
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1: Cubs lose to the Pirates. That's now 10 straight losses for Chicago. Vegas sweeps through the Western Conference Final. They will play for the Stanley Cup. Thunder, one win away from advancing to the NBA Finals.
2: 6 seconds to go. Oklahoma City clears the timeline. They've been on their feet for most of the fourth quarter, and the Oklahoma City Thunder take the pivotal fifth game, 127-114 over San Antonio, and they got a shot to return to the NBA Finals if they can win Thursday night in South Texas.
1: 127-114, Thunder with the win in Game 5. Shai Gilgeous-Alexander, 32 points as OKC bounces back from the Game 4 loss.
3: I think we just learned from our mistakes. We learned from what we talked about as a group, and we just applied it tonight. I think that is the most important thing. Like, a series, especially against a good team, is like a chess match. Like, you go back and forth with adjustments and game plans and switching the things and trying new things. And I think, like, they obviously punched us really good in Game 4. We got better than the team that played Game 4 for Game 5.
1: 32 points for SGA, half of them coming from the free throw line. 16 of 17 from the line. 16 free throws, a playoff career high. Thunder get the win. They are a win away from a second straight appearance in the NBA Finals. You heard the game here on ESPN Radio as the Thunder pick up a 10th straight playoff win following a loss. Mark Kestisher, PJ Carlissimo had the call for us. Back to OKC. Mark.
2: Jay, thank you very much. The Oklahoma City Thunder, since the postseason 2 years ago, have not lost back-to-back playoff games. Tonight, in the crucial fifth game of this series, tied at two games apiece, Oklahoma City, PJ, got 32 points from Shai Gilgeous-Alexander. Coach Mark Degnalt pushed the right buttons. Jared McCain, he gave him a start, 18 of his 20 in the second half, and the Thunder now up 3-2 in the series.
4: Yeah, and how about the two bigs, Kesty? Kind of quietly. I mean, we talked about them all night, but Chet Holmgren was 6-for-9 from the field. Isaiah Hartenstein was 6-for-8. They both had double-doubles. 16 points, 11 boards for Chet, 12 points, 15 boards for Isaiah Hartenstein. They got the better of Victor Wembanyama. They held Victor to 20, but he took 4-for-15 shooting. And the SGA, as good as he was, the MVP, only shot 7-for-19 again. The defense has really been a problem for him, the way they're contesting him and the way they're being really physical. But as usual, he gets himself to the free throw line, goes 16-for-17 from the free throw line. You see the OKC defense, if you just read the numbers, field goal percentage, 48% OKC, 40% San Antonio, 44 from three OKC, 29 from three for San Antonio. Excellent defensive performance. And guess who, arguably again, was the best player on the floor for the OKC Thunder? Alex Caruso.
2: Alex Caruso off the bench with a 22-point effort. So this is what we know. OKC last year twice, 2-2 at home, one game five. They won both series, but they didn't close out on the road in game six. So San Antonio, the young Spurs at home, trying to force this to the limit coming up on Thursday night.
4: Oh, they're going to need a super effort. There's no question about that. Both of these teams are getting tired the deeper they get into the series. Dylan Harper has not looked the same to me since his injury. De'Aaron Fox is limping, and he really struggled tonight. Devin Vassell, for the first time, struggled. More OKC Thunder stepping up, and we still have in the bullpen, I don't know whether we're going to see them, but you got J-Dub and A.J. Mitchell. Another aspect of this game that makes it more, even more impressive, the way OKC took care of business without two of their main cogs.
2: OKC would like to take care of business in six because the Knicks are waiting with a lot of rest, healthy, and on a generational run right now, having won 11 straight, waiting for their NBA Finals partner. We know this, Oklahoma City is one win away from making it back-to-back trips to the finals. They'll take a 3-2 series lead to San Antonio for Game 6 Thursday night here on ESPN Radio. Game 5 goes to Oklahoma City, 127-114 over San Antonio. For PJ Carlesimo, I'm Mark Kestisher right here on your home for the NBA, ESPN Radio, and the ESPN app. Let's go back to our pal Jay Reynolds in the studio.
1: All right, Mark, Thunder third straight Game 5 win in a series tied 2-2. Game 6, as you mentioned, Thursday. We'll have it here on ESPN Radio. SportsCenter All Night. Knicks as you mentioned, Mark, waiting in the wings after their sweep of the Cavaliers. New York into the finals for the first time since 1999. They do it under Mike Brown, who took over as head coach a year ago when the franchise made a divisive coaching change. Former Knicks forward Charles Oakley.
5: I think every coach on the bench got a position to play in every quarter. Then they got another thing they do is watch the matchups. So the other team put somebody in. They've got somebody in the game. If it don't fit their matchup, they get some off the bench. So I think really made some adjustments for playing guys. You know, even though you start, but if you see a matchup that the guy can't probably, you know, lay on, like, you know, 34th quarter, see they like, they go to the bench. But the guys just been playing well. The coaching staff doing a great job. Mike Brown, you got to give him credit. He got them where they didn't go last year. And that was the key, get them to the finals.
1: Charles Oakley earlier on Freddie and Harry, weekday afternoons here on ESPN Radio. As for Cleveland, Cavs are swept in the conference finals, but they're keeping their coach, Kenny Atkinson, returning for a third season to lead the team with his staff after being swept. ESPN insider Brian Windhorst.
6: Kenny Atkinson's won almost 120 regular season games the last 2 years and led to the Cavs, I think, to maybe their eighth conference finals in 56 years of existence. Like, the fact that he would have to be verified to return is an indication of how bad the conference finals went. But okay, now look forward. James Harden holds the key to what happens with this Cavs offseason. Let me explain to you how. He has a $42 million player option. I expect him to waive that player option and enter into a new contract with the Cavs, a multi-year deal that would take that $42 million down a little bit and give him more guaranteed money long term. What that would accomplish is allow the Cavs to move out of the second apron, which would give them the opportunity to potentially do some more business. What would that business be? Well, now here's where it gets complicated because there's several different pathways they could go. Look, the Knicks a year ago made the conference finals and they said, we believe in this team and we're going to bring them back and we're going to ride it again. And look what happened. They're in the finals. The difference was the Knicks team were very impressive in the playoffs last year, upset the Boston Celtics. The Cavs were 8-10 in the playoffs this year. So the question is, what do they do? Already this year, when they traded James Harden, 26-year-old Darius Garland for 36-year-old James Harden, they indicated they were willing to more invest in the now. So you ask yourself the question, will they be willing to touch any of their other young core players? Will they be looking at willing to touch Jared Allen? There's a market for him. That contract is a very valuable contract. Will they touch Evan Mobley, a defensive player of the year last year, who would be considered untouchable? If they put Evan Mobley on the market, they would be able to get an incredible return for him, and both either a star or potentially other high-quality players. Or will they chase someone in free agency? When I walked off the court yesterday, every Cavs fan I encountered, what about LeBron? What about LeBron? What about LeBron? As of right now, the Cavs are only in position to pay the minimum salary contract. That's $3 million. LeBron made over $50 million this year. He has not given an indication that he is willing to take that kind of drastic pay cut. He's also about to enter into some level of a negotiation with the Lakers.
7: Right.
6: If there's a time that comes where we find out that LeBron is willing to take that kind of pay cut, then we shall talk about that. But right now, the Cavs are really not in position to even execute a sign and trade, much less for a free agent contract. If LeBron indicates to them, I really, really want to come to Cleveland, then we could see some action. But right now, I think it's wait and see.
1: Next season, James Harden's going to be 36.

0: and we, as we sit here, Christine, in late May, I'm judging the playoffs. And James Harden has been a truly great regular season player. But we've all chronicled the May and June collapses. And he's not been great. He's not been close to great. Another game last night with more turnovers, I think six, than baskets, two. I mean, it just, this goes on and on and on late in the playoffs. So what does Cleveland want? What's their goal? What's their ambition? Is it winning a championship? Because I don't know that this running it back. And by the way, we're told, Shams tells us, they're going to bring back the head coach. After that game one, in which he, Atkinson, was largely responsible for the failure of his team to get a 1-0 lead in the conference finals, and then telling us analytically they're winning these games. You can't have that. How serious is that program? How serious are the Cavaliers? And I really, the only thing I like that I've heard come from Donovan Mitchell, who apologized to the city of Cleveland because they deserve it. And I'm not one to look at Cleveland and say they quit last night. I'm not going to do that. I'm going to say that. Let my dear friend Charles Barkley take that, and he did. But they were dispirited, right? They gave up. Not going to say they quit. There's a difference to me between quitting and just being beaten into submission. They tapped out, the Cavaliers did. You want to run it back with that? You're going to give James Harden either $42 million because he's got the player option, or you could come up with something team-friendlier, like a 2-year deal for, say, $56 million. I'm going off the top of my head here. But so that gets you less money per year. But does it help what you've got on the court? Is Cleveland putting out there a team that can beat the Knicks, that can beat Indiana when healthy, when Halliburton's healthy, that can beat the Celtics whenever they figure out what the hell they were doing this spring? No. And maybe not even Orlando under some new tutelage. So I don't see running this back, but I can't figure out anything Cleveland is doing or saying in the last week.
1: After being traded to the Cavs from the Clippers at the beginning of February, James Harden averaged 20.5 points per game, 7.5 assists, almost 5 rebounds per game in Cleveland in the regular season. SportsCenter all night, ESPN Radio. Cavs, perhaps some changes on the way after being swept in the conference finals. Also swept in the conference final, hockey's best team from the regular season.
2: Makar has the puck with 9 seconds. Colorado can't get it in. At center ice, Eichel banks it in. This one will go to the final seconds, and this one is a home.

0: Golden Knights advance to play for the Cup. Fox Sports 98.9. Colorado Avalanche, meanwhile, swept in the conference finals. They're the 13th straight President's Trophy winner that fails to reach the Stanley Cup final. The last to make it was the Blackhawks in 2013. ESPN analyst PK Subban.
1: It's a tough pill to swallow. I don't think it's so much about what Colorado did. I think it's about what Vegas did. Like, we have to really give Vegas credit. If you have a hockey team and you want to teach them how to play winning hockey, just go watch the four games that Vegas played. From top to bottom, guys, they didn't really make too many mistakes. And when they did, there was no doubt. They just came right back. And, you know, John Tortorella said it. There's a winning culture there. You saw that in this series. Even when there was pushback from Colorado, they never wavered. I have yet to see a playoff series of a team that consistently did all the intangibles in winning hockey in the playoffs. The physicality and the finishing of the checks and the blocking shots, all world. Forget everything else. Just the commitment to wear your opponent down, block shots. That's what gets you to a Stanley Cup final. They were unbelievable at it, and that demoralized the Colorado Avalanche. Like, for me, Colorado never quit, but it was a difficult grind for them. Seeing guys like Manson and Burns getting worn down over this series is not something you're accustomed to seeing in the National Hockey League, and I'm sure those guys will tell you. So you got to give Vegas a lot of credit for what happened. I think Colorado's still one of the best teams in the league. Just this wasn't their week. The last 10 days, everything changed, and Vegas just came in playing the best hockey of the year, and it showed.
0: Vegas going to the Stanley Cup Final for the third time in their 9 seasons since their inception. SportsCenter All Night, ESPN Radio, college football. SEC Commissioner Greg Sankey making it clear he doesn't anticipate any decisions on the college football.

0: football playoff at the meetings this week in Florida says there's still time ahead of the December deadline. The potential to expand the playoff to 24 teams continues to be a large topic, especially with other conferences pushing. ESPN's Heather Dinich.
1: SEC Commissioner Greg Sankey said he's not opposed to considering a 24-team playoff, but there are real concerns here about the possibility of watering down the field and also devaluing the regular season. They're trying to get as much information as possible to figure out where that tipping point is. But I will tell you, there are people here, like Tennessee Athletic Director Danny White, who have come out and publicly said they are in favor of a 24-team playoff. South Carolina coach Shane Beamer told me one thing they seem to agree on is every coach in the room, or a majority of them at least, want more access. As far as devaluing the regular season, Oklahoma coach Brent Venables said that with a 24-team playoff, teams are still going to be competing for seeding and home games, and the regular season will always matter.
2: 24 teams, the schedule, you got to figure that out, and the possible casualties of playoff expansion are conference title games played in the first weekend of December. What are you hearing about the future of the SEC championship game?
1: Well, SEC Commissioner Greg Sankey reminded everyone that there are contracts and they are committed to those right now. But at the same time, Kirby Smart, Georgia's coach, came out today and said, look, if those conference championship games have to take a back seat, his biggest concern is the revenue. Sources have told me the SEC conference championship game generates between $80 to $100 million. So people want to know, will a 24-team field compensate for the loss of that money? But a lot of coaches here expressed fond memories of growing up and watching the SEC championship game and being a part of it and how important it is. And quite frankly, with a 9-game league schedule, Texas coach Steve Sarkisian said winning the SEC championship game this year could mean even more because it will be so much more difficult to get to it.
0: Georgia coach Kirby Smart backing the idea of having the SEC break away from the current structure to make its own rules if national rules are not adopted to the satisfaction of the SEC. First inning, lucky 13. That's next. SportsCenter All Night continues at ESPN Radio.
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1: 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On the diamond, how about the shot we saw in San Francisco?
2: How about a high drive to left by Marte? Crushed and gone. A home run for Cattell. It is his ninth of the season, and the Diamondbacks take a 6-2 lead.
3: And man, was that a rocket. Took 95 and turned it around at 114 miles an hour.
1: A shot it was. Arizona Sports 98-7. Diamondbacks beat the Giants 7-5. That home run, 452 feet, his ninth of the season. Longest homer for a Diamondbacks player this season. 10 450-foot homers since joining the Diamondbacks in 2018. Leads the team, does Marte. Diamondbacks, 9 wins in the last 10, all against the Giants or the Rockies. In San Diego, Padres and Phillies.
4: Harper blasts it right field, hooking towards the pole, and it is gone. A rocket by Bryce Harper. A first inning home run, his 13th home run of the season. And the Phillies are on the board first yet again. A first inning homer for Harper makes it 1-0.
1: And his first homer in his last 8 games. 94 WIP. Phillies edge the Padres 4-3. They're a Major League best 11th win in one-score games. They're 11-5. Mariners 4-1 over the Athletics. Brewers shut out the Cardinals 6-0. Orioles a 6-1 win over the Rays, who've lost their last 3. Mets fall again. They fall to the Reds 7-2. 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
0: Number 5.
1: White Sox wind up losing an 11 to the Twins, but the AL home run leader adds another. ESPN 1000.
5: The 1-1.
2: Swing and a drive. Right field. Out of here. We're tied. 2-2. Number 19. He caught it toward the end of the bat, but he's a strong man. He caught enough of it.
0: Number 4.
1: Blue Jays, 8-1 winners over the Marlins. Half of their runs coming with one swing. Sportsnet 590, the Fan.
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7: Swing and a high drive, deep right field. That ball is gone, and it's a grand slam for Jesus Sanchez. He blows it wide open with his first career grand slam. It's 8-1 Blue Jays in the bottom of the 6th.
0: Number 3.
1: Braves have baseball's best record on the road. They pick up another win at Fenway. 680 the Fan.
4: Guerrero drops the set to the letters. 1-2 to the plate. Harris a high, deep drive to center. Rafaela going back. Rafaela still back. And over his head, over the wall. Two-run homer, Michael Harris to the deepest part of the yard. Straightaway center field to the Braves. Add on to their lead. It's now a 7-4 lead for the Braves here in the 8th.
0: Number 2.
1: Pivotal game 5 in Oklahoma City. And it's the home team moving in front in the conference finals. 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
7: It has not been Devin Vassell's night.
6: Pass to McCain, open for 3, takes it and makes it. Jaron McCain with a big triple, 6:11 to go. Timeout, San Antonio.
0: Number 1.
1: Half of the Stanley Cup final is now set, and it took only 4 games. 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
8: Nakara has the puck with 9 seconds. Colorado can't get it in. At center ice, Eichel banks it in. This one will go to the final seconds, and this one is a home ice clincher. For the first time in franchise history, the Knights clinch the Western Conference at T-Mobile Arena. For the 3rd time in 9 years, they're going to the Stanley Cup Final.
1: They've won 6 straight. Tied for the longest in franchise postseason history. Jack Eichel?
9: I mean, we feel good. It was a heck of an effort from our group tonight. I think everyone stepped up and just a lot of commitment to winning. So really proud of the group tonight.
5: obviously the Tortorella component to this is also a massive part of the story. You took over late and then, you know, 8 games left in the regular season and you won 7 of them. Now look at it, where you are. Like Mark Stone said after the game, it was a shot of adrenaline for us when he came in and took over. How would you describe the impact that he's had on your group?
9: Yeah, his impact's been tremendous. I think his ability to communicate his message with the group and, you know, every day I think he finds a different way to get us going. And he's got a really, really good pulse on the room and the feeling and the situation that we're in. So from the minute that he came in, you know, Torts has been awesome. It's been a lot of fun playing for him, and so much credit goes to him and the rest of the coaching staff.
1: Golden Knights won 39 regular season games, first team since the 2002 Hurricanes to make the final with fewer than 40 regular season wins. In the driver's seat in the West. That's next. SportsCenter All Night at ESPN Radio.
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10: 22.9. Here's Miller. Miller's open. Fires. Yes! The Pacers do it. Reggie hits it at the buzzer. Reggie Miller at the buzzer. I don't believe it.
0: And we're just getting started. The NBA is on ESPN Radio. SportsCenter All Night. More still to come.
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6: Pass to Caruso, fake the three, back to SGA, 4-3, and he hits it right at the end of the shot clock.
16: Barely had it in his hand, and he released it and created the 2-for-1.
0: Charging toward Lord Stanley's Cup.
17: Attempts to redirect it on goal by Dowd, but Kulak defended him well. Dowd gets it up top. Coughlin, score!
0: Moment 27 years in the making.
18: The most important thing as a coach that you have to do is to get your players to believe in you and what you're presenting. This basketball team right now, from the starting five to the bench that he believes in, that Tibbs did not believe in, those guys are playing top-notch basketball.
0: Plus, bad news, Cubs.
19: 2-2, swing high fly ball toward the notch in deep left center field. Pro Armstrong back on this one, and it's gone! Home run! Ace Marlin Valdez!
20: I don't know why you guys ask us. Like, why do you care what we think? 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
1: In the driver's seat, in one series, door closed in the other. 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Through the 82-game regular season, the Colorado Avalanche, best team in the NHL. They won 55 games, 121 points. They won the President's Trophy as the team with the best record in the regular season. But in the Western Conference Final against Vegas, Avs dropped the first two at home and then game three on the road. Tuesday in Vegas, Avs need a win to avoid a sweep. While Vegas looked to put the series away, Vegas scores the first two. Colorado adds one late in the third. Avs with the empty net trying to tie it up.
17: McCarr has the puck with 9 seconds. Colorado can't get it in. At center ice, Eichel banks it in. This one will go to the final seconds. And this one is a home ice clincher. For the first time in franchise history, the Knights clinch the Western Conference at T-Mobile Arena.
1: Fox Sports 98.9-2-1, the final. Vegas sweeps the Western Conference final. And as you heard, they've been in the NHL for 9 seasons. They're making their third trip to the Stanley Cup Finals. Seventh team in NHL history to sweep a best of seven against the league's number one seed. John Tortorella taking the Golden Knights to play for the Stanley Cup. 20 seasons, the most between Stanley Cup final appearances by a head coach all time. Won the Stanley Cup with the Lightning in 2004. Our Emily Kaplan caught up with Tortorella.
21: Don, you said you wanted to bring a confidence and a swagger in this group. What did you see in this series?
22: Yeah, we watch it right through the playoffs and comes to a little bit of a crescendo here, right? And they just don't waver. It's such a good group. I'm so proud of them. Now it starts, though. I consider we just played the playoffs. Now we're playing for the Stanley Cup.
21: 2 months ago, you're on the couch, you're in Florida, you're working with us. Now you're coaching again. You didn't know if you'd get that opportunity. What does it mean?
22: I feel so fortunate that Bill, Kelly, and George have given me the opportunity. I wasn't sure what was going to happen. And to join in with this group, the way the room is operated, and just the way the organization is, I'm thrilled and so fortunate.
21: You coach some great teams. Who would these guys remind you of?
22: Yeah, I don't know. You're catching me. I can't even think straight right now. But you know what they remind me? They remind me of a winner. They just know how to win. And like I said, now the real stuff starts. I consider the three rounds playoffs. Now we're playing for the Stanley Cup.
21: What are you most proud of right now? What are you most proud of?
22: Just the group. Just the group. There's no one particular person that carries the weight. It's a group situation. And that's what kept us together. When you have the ebbs and flows, it's a good group of staying together with the camaraderie.
1: John Tortorella, one of three coaches to reach the Stanley Cup final after taking over a team with 10 or fewer games left in the regular season. What did he bring to Vegas when he took over at the end of March? ESPN analyst PK Subban.
23: Experience, guidance, that's what you need from a coach. I think when he came in, these guys already know how to play. These guys know how to win. I'm just here to guide them. He did a lot more than just guide them. But, you know, my dad always says a parent's job is to clear the way, pave the way, and get out of the way. Well, Torts did just that with this group. He cleared the way for them. He gave them structure. He reminded them of how great they are and that they're capable of playing this way. Then they went out and did it, and they literally did it for four games. But this team has not looked back since John Tortorella has taken over. It's like a brand new team, and he's right. They are not playing in the playoffs now. They're playing for the Stanley Cup.
3: What they have collectively is really greater than their individual parts. What is it about, whether it's chemistry or cohesion or whatever, belief, like you said, Nicole, that makes this squad believe that they can go out there and not just take down the number one team in the league, but sweep them and go back to the Stanley Cup final?
23: Mindset is definitely important. But if I was a coach watching and wanting to teach my team on how to win in the playoffs and how to play winning hockey, just go watch all four games in this series. Forget all the hockey that you've watched this playoffs. Go watch these four games, because to me, if the Vegas Golden Knights play like this again, they're going to like the result at the end of this whole run. It was a masterful effort from top to bottom, from the coaching to the goaltending to the adjustments to superstars like Eichel and Dorofeev and Mitch Marner, to the depth guys like Dylan Coughlin, who scored, Colton Sissons, Kolesar, Cole Smith, who scored a big goal. Like, this is a top-to-bottom effort. It doesn't get better than this. This is the epitome of a team effort, and this is what you see from contending teams in the Stanley Cup playoffs. Winning the Stanley Cup is a team effort. Can't do it with just a coach. Can't do it with a couple stars. You got to have the whole group pulling on the rope, and Vegas does right now.
1: Vegas now off to the Stanley Cup final. They'll get either Montreal or Carolina. SportsCenter all night, ESPN Radio, NBA. A night ago, the Knicks closed out a sweep of the Cavs, advancing to their first appearance in the NBA Finals since 1999. They now wait in the wings for the winner of the Western Conference. Tuesday, Game 5 between the Spurs and the Thunder. They split the first four of their conference final series. Series tied 2-2. Pivotal Game 5 since, historically, the winner of Game 5 in a 2-2 series wins this series about 82% of the time. Tuesday in Oklahoma City, home team looking to its MVP.
6: Now it's high up in the air. It is tipped and controlled by Oklahoma City.
23: 7-2 run by Oklahoma City since that 9-0.
6: Here's SGA, drives down the right side. Fox wards the ball, turns, shoots, scores. SGA has 13.
23: He's taking the game over. Victor Wembanyama is on the bench. This is a critical point right now for San Antonio.
6: SGA against Castle. Stops, pops, and hits. SGA's got 19.
23: He has had a monster second quarter, not just the free throws. The team is 14 for 14 in the second quarter from the free throw line.
6: SGA matching his entire game four output in the first half tonight.
1: Thunder would be up 11 at the break, and in the second half,
6: Lu Dort into the front court. Heels to his left, gets it in the hands of SGA. SGA pulls back, takes a three, and connects. 22 for Shea Gilgeous-Alexander. Mitch Johnson's seen it all. 2 minutes, 6 seconds into the third quarter. Timeout, San Antonio. 6:40 left in the third. Caruso lobs it too high for Holmgren. Gets it, and Wemby tried to block it, but Holmgren went up and stuffed it. Chet Holmgren takes on Wemby and wins it. Wemby coming down floor, just kind of staring at Holmgren after that hit. 87-73, Thunder.
1: Thunder in control, and in the fourth quarter, Oklahoma City would turn back any challenges the Spurs gave them.
6: 2:42 to go. Now to SGA, bodied just inside a half. Dribbles past the three-point line into the lane. Got deep and scored. They couldn't keep SGA out of the creases, and he's given the Thunder a 14-point edge.
23: They screened Wemby from helping out.
1: Thunder a 127-114 win in Game 5. Mark Kestacher, PJ Carlesimo called it right here on ESPN Radio. Thunder winning it at home. They take a 3-2 series lead. Shea Gilgeous-Alexander, 32 points, 9 assists. Jared McCain, 20 points, 3 rebounds, making his first start of the playoffs. And after the win, he spoke with our George Sedano.
4: Jared, this team rarely gets blown out. You got blown out in Game 4. What was said during the off days heading into this one that turned it around for you?
7: We know what to do. I think the main message was get back to our basics. We know we're coming to a home crowd. We got to show out for them. But being in the details, just staying in the game, staying in the moment, and being present.
4: Speaking of staying in the moment, the MVP got 32 tonight. You've been his teammate now for a while. What makes him so special?
7: man, everything. This dude, he works super hard. He's a great leader for us, and he's always poised. No matter what the situation is, you trust him. And I think his consistency, he talks about it a lot, but that really shows out here.
4: You guys held Wembanyama to 4 of 16 shooting tonight. What went into that?
7: Just a team defense. All together as one. He's a great player. And being able to come together as one and guard him.
4: And then lastly, a lot's been made about you being traded from Philadelphia, but I don't think enough has been made about you coming here to a championship organization and trying to fit in and create a role for yourself. How have you fit in so seamlessly?
7: Man, this team, the staff, the coaches, like, they're so awesome. I really love being here, and they welcome me. Like, every single, like, right when I got here, it was so easy to mesh in with these guys. Great group of guys, and they allow me to be confident out there and just be me.
4: Jared, congratulations. Thank you for the time.
7: Appreciate you.
1: Thunder get the win in Game 5. They take a 3-2 series lead. They're one win away from a second straight appearance in the NBA Finals. ESPN analyst Kendrick Perkins.
5: It's a combination of a lot of things. Number one, I can't believe I'm about to say this, but Wimby got punked tonight.
8: Ooh.
5: He got punked. Isaiah Hartenstein, I played him on both ends of the floor. That's number one. Number two, I hate watching Wimby play when he comes into games and he settled for jump shots. He forgot that he was a big man first with guard skills. When he plays with force and he's in attack mode, this team, the Spurs, are unbeatable. But I thought tonight the Thunder, Isaiah Hartenstein, Jalen Williams, they did an excellent job from the start to finish of keeping the body on them, playing physical with him, and throughout the course of the game, we started to see for the first time that Wimby looked tired. He didn't have his legs, and that's because of the physical play by the two centers, the big man for the Oklahoma City Thunder.
3: What is it about their collective roster that enables somebody to be there when they need them?
5: Well, first of all, they got a coach that actually could coach. Kenny Atkinson might need to take notes, okay?
3: Whoa.
5: Dagnall threw Jared McCain up in the starting lineup. That's number one. We know that SGA is going to get his 30 every now and then or every night. And the big man, Chet, and Isaiah Hartenstein both had double-doubles. But the best player on the Thunder in this series has been Alex Caruso. He has been the Swiss Army knife. He will cut you everywhere but loose, and he has been playing outstanding basketball this entire conference finals on both ends of the floor. To me, I thought the Spurs came out the gates. They were in attack mode, and all of a sudden, Alex Caruso, the heart and soul of this team, came into the game and changed the whole dynamic of this game. He gave OKC life. He gave them belief. He give them hope. Whatever word you want to name down a dictionary that lifts someone up, that's Alex Caruso. He has been unbelievable. I said this last week, and I'm going to say it again. He is a top five role player in NBA history.
1: Thunder, one win away from their second straight appearance in the finals. Alex Caruso, 22 points, 6 assists for OKC as they go to 11-2. This postseason, Spurs back-to-back road losses for the first time since mid-January. OKC 3-2 series lead, Game 6 Thursday, 8:30 Eastern in San Antonio. We'll, of course, have it here on ESPN Radio, presented by Gusto. Celtics coach Joe Mazzulla named the NBA's Coach of the Year Tuesday, officially wrapping up the NBA's postseason award schedule. Speaking of coaches in the NBA, the Cavaliers are keeping theirs. ESPN insider Shams Charania.
9: Sources tell me that Kenny Atkinson will return as head coach of the Cleveland Cavaliers for his third season. His job is safe. Over his first 2 years as coach of the Cavaliers, he's had a franchise best win percentage of over 70%. The end was ugly, though. It was a sweep, 4-0 to the Cavs, or to the Knicks, I should say. But year-over-year growth for the Cavs, second round last season, Coach of the Year for Kenny Atkinson, the conference finals this year, and he's got the support of Donovan Mitchell and James Harden. And this is the first conference finals for the Cavaliers without a LeBron James-led team in 34 years. So there's a lot for the Cavaliers to deconstruct now over the coming days and weeks. I expect the Cavaliers front office to be opportunistic with potential roster upgrades this offseason.
1: The Cavaliers swept by the Knicks in that round. Changes perhaps coming. The thoughts of Kenny Smith?
10: Coach Atkinson said that they took a step.
8: They took a step in terms of what it looks like on paper, meaning they got to the conference finals where the last years they did not. However, they also took a step backwards because they also were, it showed what you're vulnerable to everyone else in the Eastern Conference. The way the Knicks beat them, they've shown how vulnerable they are. The one thing that the Cavaliers are going to have to do, it's not all about personnel. Yes, James will get older, and there's some other players that you have to think about, but they have to change their offensive strategy and philosophy. They have to include the two guys in the interior more and figure out a way to include them more, because in when the game slows down, being a ball-dominant six-second dribbler is not productive. And that's why the Knicks lost last year, because Brunson had to do the six seconds of more dribbling. And then this year they said, no, we're going to add people to our bench, and we're going to have more ball movement and more body movement, and we're going to be tougher to guard. So what happens today? You have the first time where you had, what, 130 points and no 20-point scorer.
1: Yeah.
8: Because you have spread the wealth. That is exactly what the Cleveland Cavaliers have to do if they want to move forward, because they took a step forward and but they went a step backwards in terms of being vulnerable.
1: Wound up being swept in the conference finals. Straight ahead, everybody got a hit, but not everybody got a win. That's next. SportsCenter All Night continues. It's ESPN Radio.
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2: Lamar showed up to voluntary workouts yesterday.
3: Jesse Bender is trying to establish himself. The best way to do that, it starts with Lamar being there, even though it's voluntary.
4: For him to be there and establish on day one, I'm the leader, this is how we're going to do things around here, that felt important.
1: Lamar Jackson taking to the field on Tuesday as the Ravens began week two of their OTAs. He missed practice during the first week with, quote, a couple of things going on, according to new head coach Jesse Minter. ESPN's Jeremy Fowler.
5: The latest is the Ravens want to hammer out a deal with Jackson, and the fact that he's in the building and has had better attendance this offseason than last is a sign of good faith. But they got to get this to the finish line. Now, Jackson is his own agent, so at least they have him in person now. They can try to hammer this out. I have talked to some people around the league who at least wonder, since Jackson is 2 years away from free agency, it's been at times rocky with Baltimore on the contract front. Does he want to wait out this year, play it out, ball out, let the market go higher when, you know, Caleb Williams and Drake May and Jaden Daniels, those guys could get new deals? His money would only go up at that point. So we'll see if Baltimore can close that gap in the next few months.
1: And he has been on the practice field. SportsCenter all night, ESPN Radio. Monday, Memorial Day. Astros had three pitchers combined to no-hit the Rangers. Tuesday, the Rangers were not no-hit.
6: 1-2, and here it comes. And Peterson, it's one high and deep to right field. Back goes Smith to the wall, and that ball is history. That's 10 rows up. A three-run Jimmy Jack. For Jack Peterson, he is taking his time circling the bases. It's 8-0 Rangers in the first inning.
1: First inning. 105-3, the fan. Rangers, 8 runs. That's the second most in a first inning following a game where the team was no-hit in baseball history. Rangers beat the Astros 10-7. Astros' four-game win streak is snapped. 2-LA, Dodgers hosting the Rockies. This one turned into a blowout.
7: 0-2 pitch is swung on, hit in the air to center field and deep. It's got McCarthy turned around. He's back to the wall. It's gone. A home run for Mookie Betts. He's dancing around second base, leaping and pumping his fist between second and third. Dodgers with a 2-0 lead. Mookie Betts, home run number 5. He swings, hits a high drive to left and deep. This ball back, and this ball is gone. A home run. Betts' second home run of the night. A 3-run shot, and the Dodgers lead it 13-1. A Mookie moment here in 2026 as Mookie announces he is back.
1: AM 570, LA Sports, Mookie Betts, 3-for-5. 2 of the 3 hits were home runs, drives in 5. Betts, 5 RBI, tie for the most in any game over the last 2 seasons. Shohei Ohtani was hit in the hand in the 4th inning. He was later subbed out. He is scheduled to start on Wednesday. Dodgers do get the win, 15-6. 5th time over the last 30 seasons they've had 35 wins through their first 55 games. On the other side of that coin, Cubs put up a run on Tuesday, but they gave up 12 to the Pirates.
8: And the 1-1. Driven towards center, playable. Garcia's going to make the catch. And the Pirates make it 2 in a row, and the Cubs have lost 10 consecutive games. The final tonight, Pirates 12, Cubs 1.
1: Cubs Radio Network, Pirates 4th game with 10 or more runs this season. 3rd straight win overall. Cubs, meanwhile, 10 straight losses. ESPN analyst Eduardo Perez.
9: There's a couple things that you get a perfect storm from, right? The injuries that they have sustained on the pitching front is real. Cabrera now goes down to the IL with blisters in his hands. That just hurts and adds to it. But not being able to have the swing and miss from the pitching standpoint, I think hurts the Cubs. Look, they play really well defensively, up the middle. They've made some mistakes. Yes, they have. And then you look at the hitting part of it. Have they been successful staying within the zone? The answer is no. They've chased out of the zone. And if you look at guys that usually do not chase, you have guys on that roster that have been able to do that. But unfortunately for the Cubs, it has not been the right formula as of late. They played well a month ago, and then all of a sudden they can't figure things out, and they need to be aggressive trying to figure things out now in the zone offensively, something they haven't been able to do.
1: Cubs are the second team in baseball history to have multiple 10-game win streaks and a 10-game losing streak in the same season. Yankees pound the Royals.
10: Rosario drives that to right field. That ball is gone. Hits off the top of the wall and gets out. Second home run of the night for Ahmed Rosario. Big smile on his face. He pumps the right fist, and a four-hit night for Rosario.
1: As the Yankees beat the Royals 15-1, Yes Network with the call, 24 hits for the Yankees in the win. Angels get a bunch of runs with one swing.
11: Grissom awaits the pitch and swings at this one and lifts a high fly ball that's carrying deep out into right center field. And that ball is out of here. It's a grand slam for Vaughn Grissom. And the Angels are on top in this ball game. The Halos lead it 9-6.
1: Angels Radio AM 830. Angels a 10-6 win over Detroit. Detroit's seventh straight home loss. Are they right to keep their coach? That's next at ESPN Radio.
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1: Cubs lose to the Pirates. That's now 10 straight losses for Chicago. Vegas sweeps through the Western Conference Final. They will play for the Stanley Cup. Thunder, one win away from advancing to the NBA Finals.
2: 6 seconds to go. Oklahoma City clears the timeline. They've been on their feet for most of the fourth quarter, and the Oklahoma City Thunder take the pivotal fifth game, 127-114 over San Antonio, and they got a shot to return to the NBA Finals if they can win Thursday night in South Texas.
1: 127-114, Thunder with the win in Game 5. Shea Gilgeous-Alexander, 32 points as OKC bounces back from the Game 4 loss.
3: I think we just learned from our mistakes. We learned from what we talked about as a group, and we just applied it tonight. I think that is the most important thing. Like, a series, especially against a good team, is like a chess match. Like, you go back and forth with adjustments and game plans and switching the things and trying new things. And I think, like, they obviously punched us really good in Game 4. We got better than the team that played Game 4 for Game 5.
1: 32 points for SGA, half of them coming from the free throw line. 16 of 17 from the line. 16 free throws, a playoff career high. Thunder get the win. They are a win away from a second straight appearance in the NBA Finals. You heard the game here on ESPN Radio as the Thunder pick up a 10th straight playoff win following a loss. Mark Kestisher, PJ Carlissimo had the call for us. Back to OKC. Mark.
2: Jay, thank you very much. The Oklahoma City Thunder, since the postseason 2 years ago, have not lost back-to-back playoff games. Tonight, in the crucial fifth game of this series, tied at 2 games apiece, Oklahoma City, PJ, got 32 points from Shea Gilgeous-Alexander. Coach Mark Degnalt pushed the right buttons. Jared McCain, he gave him a start, 18 of his 20 in the second half, and the Thunder now up 3-2 in the series.
4: Yeah, and how about the two bigs, Kesty? Kind of quietly, I mean, we talked about them all night, but Chet Holmgren was 6-for-9 from the field. Isaiah Hartenstein was 6-for-8. They both had double-doubles. 16 points, 11 boards for Chet, 12 points, 15 boards for Isaiah Hartenstein. They got the better of Victor Wembanyama. They held Victor to 20, but it took 4-for-15 shooting. And the SGA, as good as he was, the MVP, only shot 7-for-19 again. The defense has really been a problem for him, the way they're contesting him and the way they're being really physical. But as usual, he gets himself to the free throw line, goes 16-for-17 from the free throw line. You see the OKC defense, if you just read the numbers, field goal percentage, 48% OKC, 40% San Antonio, 44 from three OKC, 29 from three for San Antonio. Excellent defensive performance. And guess who arguably again was the best player on the floor for the OKC Thunder? Alex Caruso.
2: Alex Caruso off the bench with a 22-point effort. So this is what we know. OKC last year twice, 2-2 at home, one game five. They won both series, but they didn't close out on the road in game six. So San Antonio, the young Spurs at home, trying to force this to the limit coming up on Thursday night.
4: Well, they're going to need a super effort. There's no question about that. Both of these teams are getting tired the deeper they get into the series. Dylan Harper has not looked the same to me since his injury. De'Aaron Fox is limping, and he really struggled tonight. Devin Vassell, for the first time, struggled. More OKC Thunder stepping up, and we still have in the bullpen, I don't know whether we're going to see them, but you got J-Dub and A.J. Mitchell. Another aspect of this game that makes it more, even more impressive, the way OKC took care of business without two of their main cogs.
2: OKC would like to take care of business in six because the Knicks are waiting with a lot of rest, healthy, and on a generational run right now, having won 11 straight, waiting for their NBA Finals partner. We know this, Oklahoma City is one win away from making it back-to-back trips to the finals. They'll take a 3-2 series lead to San Antonio for Game 6 Thursday night here on ESPN Radio. Game 5 goes to Oklahoma City, 127-114 over San Antonio. For PJ Carlesimo, I'm Mark Kestisher right here on your home for the NBA, ESPN Radio, and the ESPN app. Let's go back to our pal Jay Reynolds in the studio.
1: All right, Mark, Thunder third straight Game 5 win in a series tied 2-2. Game 6, as you mentioned, Thursday. We'll have it here on ESPN Radio. SportsCenter All Night. Knicks As you mentioned, Mark, waiting in the wings after their sweep of the Cavaliers. New York into the finals for the first time since 1999. They do it under Mike Brown, who took over as head coach a year ago when the franchise made a divisive coaching change. Former Knicks forward Charles Oakley.
5: I think every coach on the bench got a position to play in every quarter. Then they got another thing they do is watch the matchups. On the other team put somebody in. They've got somebody in the game. If it don't fit their matchup, they get them off the bench. So I think really make some adjustments for playing guys. You know, even though you start, but if you see a matchup that the guy can't probably, you know, lay on, like, you know, 34th quarter, see they like, they go to the bench. But the guys just been playing well. The coaching staff doing a great job. Mike Brown, you got to give him credit. He got them where they didn't go last year. And that was the key, get them to the finals.
1: Charles Oakley earlier on Freddie and Harry, weekday afternoons here on ESPN Radio. As for Cleveland, Cavs are swept in the conference finals, but they're keeping their coach, Kenny Atkinson, returning for a third season to lead the team with his staff after being swept. ESPN insider Brian Windhorst.
6: Kenny Atkinson's won almost 120 regular season games the last 2 years and led the Cavs, I think, to maybe their eighth conference finals in 56 years of existence. Like, the fact that he would have to be verified to return is an indication of how bad the conference finals went. But okay, now look forward. James Harden holds the key to what happens with this Cavs offseason. Let me explain to you how. He has a $42 million player option. I expect him to waive that player option and enter into a new contract with the Cavs, a multi-year deal that would take that $42 million down a little bit and give him more guaranteed money long term. What that would accomplish is allow the Cavs to move out of the second apron, which would give them the opportunity to potentially do some more business. What would that business be? Well, now here's where it gets complicated because there's several different pathways they could go. Look, the Knicks a year ago made the conference finals and they said, we believe in this team and we're going to bring them back and we're going to ride it again. And look what happened. They're in the finals. The difference was the Knicks team were very impressive in the playoffs last year, upsetting the Boston Celtics. The Cavs were 8-10 in the playoffs this year. So the question is, what do they do? Already this year, when they traded James Harden, 26-year-old Darius Garland for 36-year-old James Harden, they indicated they were willing to more invest in the now. So you ask yourself the question, will they be willing to touch any of their other young core players? Will they be looking at willing to touch Jared Allen? There's a market for him. That

0: they would be able to get an incredible return for him, and both either a star or potentially other high-quality players. Or will they chase someone in free agency? When I walked off the court yesterday, every Cavs fan I encountered, what about LeBron? What about LeBron? What about LeBron? As of right now, the Cavs are only in position to pay the minimum salary contract. That's $3 million. LeBron made over $50 million this year. He has not given an indication that he is willing to take that kind of drastic pay cut. He's also about to enter into some level of a negotiation with the Lakers.
1: Right.
0: If there is a time that comes where we find out that LeBron is willing to take that kind of pay cut, then we shall talk about that. But right now, the Cavs are really not in position to even execute a sign and trade, much less for a free agent contract. If LeBron indicates to them, I really, really want to come to Cleveland, then we could see some action. But right now, I think it's wait and see.
2: Next season, James Harden's going to be 37 years old, and in his 18th NBA season, he's an 11-time All-Star. But do the Cavs bring him back? Here's our Michael Wilbon.
3: It depends what you're judging. And we, as we sit here, Christine, in late May, I'm judging the playoffs. And James Harden has been a truly great regular season player. But we've all chronicled the May and June collapses. And he's not been great. He's not been close to great. Another game last night with more turnovers, I think six, than baskets, two. I mean, it just, this goes on and on and on.

0: old, Shams tells us they're going to bring back the head coach after that game one, in which he, Atkinson, was largely responsible for the failure of his team to get a 1-0 lead in the conference finals, and then telling us analytically they're winning these games. You can't have that. How serious is that program? How serious are the Cavaliers? And I really, the only thing I like that I've heard come from Donovan Mitchell, who apologized to the city of Cleveland because they deserve it. And I'm not one to look at Cleveland and say they quit last night. I'm not going to do that. I'm going to say that. Let my dear friend Charles Barkley take that, and he did. But they were dispirited, right? They gave up. I'm not going to say they quit. There's a difference to me between quitting and just being beaten into submission. They tapped out, the Cavaliers did. You want to run it back with that? You're going to give James Harden either $42 million because he's got the player option, or you could come up with something team-friendlier, like a 2-year deal for, say, $56 million. I'm going off the top of my head here. But so that gets you less money per year. But does it help what you've got on the court? Is Cleveland putting out there a team that can beat the Knicks, that can beat Indiana when healthy, when Halliburton's healthy, that can beat the Celtics whenever they figure out what the hell they were doing this spring? No. And maybe not even Orlando under some new tutelage. So I don't see running this back, but I can't figure out anything Cleveland is doing or saying in the last week.
1: After being traded to the Cavs from the Clippers at the beginning of February, James Harden averaged 20.5 points per game, 7.5 assists, almost 5 rebounds per game in Cleveland in the regular season. SportsCenter all night, ESPN Radio. Cavs, perhaps some changes on the way after being swept in the conference finals. Also swept in the conference final, hockey's best team from the regular season.
2: Makar has the puck with 9 seconds. Colorado can't get it in. At center ice, Eichel banks it in. This one will go to the final seconds, and this one is a home ice clincher.
1: Golden Knights advance to play for the Cup, Fox Sports 98.9. Colorado Avalanche, meanwhile, swept in the conference finals. They're the 13th straight President's Trophy winner that fails to reach the Stanley Cup final. The last to make it was the Blackhawks in 2013. ESPN analyst PK Subban.
3: It's a tough pill to swallow. I don't think it's so much about what Colorado did. I think it's about what Vegas did. Like, we have to really give Vegas credit. If you have a hockey team and you want to teach them how to play winning hockey, just go watch the 4 games that Vegas played. From top to bottom, guys, they didn't really make too many mistakes. And when they did, there was no doubt. They just came right back. And, you know, John Tortorella said it. There's a winning culture there. You saw that in this series. Even when there was pushback from Colorado, they never wavered. I have yet to see a playoff series of a team that consistently did all the intangibles in winning hockey in the playoffs. The physicality and the finishing of the checks and the blocking shots, all world. Forget everything else. Just the commitment to wear your opponent down, block shots. That's what gets you to a Stanley Cup final. They were unbelievable at it, and that demoralized the Colorado Avalanche. Like, for me, Colorado never quit, but it was a difficult grind for them. Seeing guys like Manson and Burns getting worn down over this series is not something you're accustomed to seeing in the National Hockey League, and I'm sure those guys will tell you. So you got to give Vegas a lot of credit for what happened. I think Colorado's still one of the best teams in the league. Just this wasn't their week. The last 10 days, everything changed, and Vegas just came in playing the best hockey of the year, and it showed.
1: Vegas going to the Stanley Cup Final for the third time in their 9 seasons since their inception. SportsCenter all night, ESPN Radio. College football, SEC Commissioner Greg Sankey making it clear he doesn't anticipate any decisions on the college football playoff at the meetings this week in Florida. Says there's still time ahead of the December deadline. The potential to expand the playoff to 24 teams continues to be a large topic, especially with other conferences pushing. ESPN's Heather Dinich.
4: SEC Commissioner Greg Sankey said he's not opposed to considering a 24-team playoff, but there are real concerns here about the possibility of watering down the field and also devaluing the regular season. They're trying to get as much information as possible to figure out where that tipping point is, but I will tell

0: there are people here, like Tennessee Athletic Director Danny White, who have come out and publicly said they are in favor of a 24-team playoff. South Carolina coach Shane Beamer told me one thing they seem to agree on is every coach in the room, or a majority of them at least, want more access. As far as devaluing the regular season, Oklahoma coach Brent Venables said that with a 24-team playoff, teams are still going to be competing for seeding and home games, and the regular season will always matter.
1: 24 teams, the schedule, you got to figure that out, and the possible casualties of playoff expansion are conference title games played in the first weekend of December. What are you hearing about the future of the SEC championship game?
0: Well, SEC Commissioner Greg Sankey reminded everyone that there are contracts and they are committed to those right now. But at the same time, Kirby Smart, Georgia's coach, came out today and said, look, if those conference championship games have to take a back seat, his biggest concern is the revenue. Sources have told me the SEC conference championship game generates between $80 to $100 million. So people want to know, will a 24-team field compensate for the loss of that money? But a lot of coaches here expressed fond memories of growing up and watching the SEC championship game and being a part of it and how important it is. And quite frankly, with a 9-game league schedule, Texas coach Steve Sarkisian said winning the SEC championship game this year could mean even more because it will be so much more difficult to get to it.
2: Georgia coach Kirby Smart backing the idea of having the SEC break away from the current structure to make its own rules if national rules are not adopted to the satisfaction of the SEC. First inning, lucky 13. That's next. SportsCenter All Night continues at ESPN Radio.
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1: 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On the diamond, how about the shot we saw in San Francisco?
2: How about a high drive to left by Marte? Crushed and gone. A home run for Cattell. It is his ninth of the season, and the Diamondbacks take a 6-2 lead.
3: And man, was that a rocket. Took 95 and turned it around at 114 miles an hour.
1: A shot it was. Arizona Sports 98-7. Diamondbacks beat the Giants 7-5. That home run, 452 feet, his ninth of the season. Longest homer for a Diamondbacks player this season. 10 450-foot homers since joining the Diamondbacks in 2018. Leads the team, does Marte. Diamondbacks, 9 wins in the last 10, all against the Giants or the Rockies. In San Diego, Padres and Phillies.
4: Harper blasts it right field, hooking towards the pole, and it is gone. A rocket by Bryce Harper. A first inning home run, his 13th home run of the season. And the Phillies are on the board first yet again. A first inning homer for Harper makes it 1-0.
1: And his first homer in his last 8 games. 94 WIP. Phillies edge the Padres 4-3. They're a Major League best 11th win in one score games. They're 11-5. Mariners 4-1 over the Athletics. Brewers shut out the Cardinals 6-0. Orioles a 6-1 win over the Rays, who've lost their last 3. Mets fall again. They fall to the Reds 7-2. SportsCenter All Night, ESPN Radio.
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0: Number 5.
1: The White Sox wind up losing in 11 to the Twins, but the AL home run leader adds another. ESPN 1000.
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2: Swing and a drive. Right field. Out of here. We're tied. 2-2. Number 19. He caught it toward the end of the bat, but he's a strong man. He caught enough of it.
0: Number 4.
1: Blue Jays, 8-1 winners over the Marlins. Half of their runs coming with one swing. 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
7: Swing and a high drive, deep right field. That ball is gone, and it's a grand slam for Jesus Sanchez. He blows it wide open with his first career grand slam. It's 8-1 Blue Jays in the bottom of the 6th.
0: Number 3.
1: Braves have baseball's best record on the road. They pick up another win at Fenway. 680 The Fan.
8: Guerrero drops the set to the letters. 1-2 to the plate. Harris a high, deep drive to center. Rafaela going back. Rafaela still back. And over his head, over the wall. Two-run homer, Michael Harris to the deepest part of the yard. Straightaway center field, and the Braves add on to their lead. It's now a 7-4 lead for the Braves here in the 8th.
0: Number 2.
1: Pivotal game 5 in Oklahoma City. And it's the home team moving in front in the conference finals. 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
9: It has not been Devin Vassell's night.
6: Pass to McCain, open for three, takes it and makes it. Jaron McCain with a big triple, 6:11 to go. Timeout San Antonio.
0: Number 1.
1: Half of the Stanley Cup final is now set, and it took only 4 games. 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
10: Makar has the puck with 9 seconds. Colorado can't get it in. At center ice, Eichel banks it in. This one will go to the final seconds, and this one is a home ice clincher. For the first time in franchise history, the Knights clinch the Western Conference at T-Mobile Arena. For the third time in 9 years, they're going to the Stanley Cup Final.
1: They've won 6 straight. Tied for the longest in franchise postseason history. Jack Eichel?
11: I mean, we feel good. It was a heck of an effort from our group tonight. I think everyone stepped up, and just a lot of commitment to winning. So really proud of the group tonight.
5: Obviously, the Tortorella component to this is also a massive part of the story. You took over late, and then, you know, 8 games left in the regular season, and you won 7 of them. Now look at where you are. Like Mark Stone said after the game, it was a shot of adrenaline for us when he came in and took over. How would you describe the impact that he's had on your group?
11: Yeah, his impact's been tremendous. I think his ability to communicate his message with the group and, you know, every day I think he finds a different way to get us going. And he's got a really, really good pulse on the room and the feeling and the situation that we're in. So from the minute that he came in, you know, Torts has been awesome. It's been a lot of fun playing for him, and so much credit goes to him and the rest of the coaching staff.
1: Golden Knights won 39 regular season games, first team since the 2002 Hurricanes to make the final with fewer than 40 regular season wins. In the driver's seat in the West, that's next. Sports Center all night. It's ESPN Radio.
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3: Pass to Caruso, fake the three, back to SGA for three, and he hits it right at the end of the shot clock.
21: Barely had it in his hand, and he released it and created the 2-for-1.
0: Charging toward Lord Stanley's Cup.
22: Attempts to redirect it on goal by Dowd, but Kulak defended him well. Dowd gets it up top. Collins scores!
0: Moment 27 years in the making.
23: The most important thing as a coach that you have to do is to get your players to believe in you and what you're presenting. This basketball team right now, from the starting five to the bench that he believes in, that Tibbs did not believe in, those guys are playing top-notch basketball.
0: Plus, bad news, Cubs.
24: 2-2, swing high fly ball toward the notch in deep left center field. Pro Armstrong back on this one, and it's gone! Home run is Marlin Valdez.
25: I don't know why you guys ask us. 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
1: In the driver's seat, in one series, door closed in the other. 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Through the 82-game regular season, the Colorado Avalanche, best team in the NHL. They won 55 games, 121 points. They won the President's Trophy as the team with the best record in the regular season. But in the Western Conference Final against Vegas, Avs dropped the first two at home and then game three on the road. Tuesday in Vegas, Avs need a win to avoid a sweep. While Vegas looked to put the series away, Vegas scores the first two. Colorado adds one late in the third. Avs with the empty net trying to tie it up.
26: Makar has the puck with 9 seconds. Colorado can't get it in. At center ice, Eichel banks it in. This one will go to the final seconds. And this one is a home ice clincher. For the first time in franchise history, the Knights clinch the Western Conference at T-Mobile.
1: Fox Sports 98.9, 2-1 the final. Vegas sweeps the Western Conference final. And as you heard, they've been in the NHL for 9 seasons. They're making their third trip to the Stanley Cup final. Seventh team in NHL history to sweep a best of seven against the league's number one seed. John Tortorella taking the Golden Knights to play for the Stanley Cup. 20 seasons, the most between Stanley Cup final appearances by a head coach all time. Won the Stanley Cup with the Lightning in 2004. Our Emily Kaplan caught up with Tortorella.
27: Don, you said you wanted to bring a confidence and a swagger in this group. What did you see in this series?
28: Yeah, we watched it right through the playoffs and comes to a little bit of a crescendo here, right? And they just don't waver. It's such a good group. I'm so proud of them. Now it starts, though. I consider we just played the playoffs. Now we're playing for the Stanley Cup.
27: 2 months ago, you're on the couch, you're in Florida, you're working with us. Now you're coaching again. You didn't know if you'd get that opportunity. What does it mean?
28: I feel so fortunate that Bill, Kelly, and George have given me the opportunity. I wasn't sure what was going to happen. And to join in with this group, the way the room is operated, and just the way the organization is, I'm thrilled and so fortunate.
27: You coach some great teams. Who would these guys remind you of?
28: Yeah, I don't know. You're catching me. I can't even think straight right now. But you know what they remind me? They remind me of a winner. They just know how to win. And like I said, now the real stuff starts. I consider the three rounds playoffs. Now we're playing for the Stanley Cup.
27: What are you most proud of right now? What are you most proud of?
28: Just the group. Just the group. There's no one particular person that carries the weight. It's a group situation. And that's what kept us together. When you have the ebbs and flows, it's a good group of staying together with the camaraderie.
1: John Tortorella, one of three coaches to reach the Stanley Cup final after taking over a team with 10 or fewer games left in the regular season. What did he bring to Vegas when he took over at the end of March? ESPN analyst PK Subban.
29: Experience, guidance, that's what you need from a coach. I think when he came in, these guys already know how to play. These guys know how to win. I'm just here to guide them. He did a lot more than just guide them. But, you know, my dad always says a parent's job is to clear the way, pave the way, and get out of the way. Well, Torts did just that with this group. He cleared the way for them. He gave them structure. He reminded them of how great they are and that they're capable of playing this way. Then they went out and did it. And they literally did it for four games. But this team has not looked back since John Tortorella has taken over. It's like a brand new team. And he's right. They are not playing in the playoffs now. They're playing for the Stanley Cup.
2: What they have collectively is really greater than their individual parts. What is it about, whether it's chemistry or cohesion or whatever, belief, like you said, Nicole, that makes this squad believe that they can go out there and not just take down the number one team in the league, but sweep them and go back to the Stanley Cup final?
29: Mindset is definitely important. But if I was a coach watching and wanting to teach my team on how to win in the playoffs and how to play winning hockey, just go watch all four games in this series. Forget all the hockey that you've watched this playoffs. Go watch these four games, because to me, if the Vegas Golden Knights play like this again, they're going to like the result at the end of this whole run. It was a masterful effort from top to bottom, from the coaching to the goaltending to the adjustments to superstars like Eichel and Dorofeev and Mitch Marner, to the depth guys like Dylan Coughlin, who scored, Colton Sissons, Kolazar, Cole Smith, who scored a big goal. Like, this is a top-to-bottom effort. It doesn't get better than this. This is the epitome of a team effort, and this is what you see from contending teams in the Stanley Cup playoffs. Winning the Stanley Cup is a team effort. Can't do it with just a coach. Can't do it with a couple stars. You got to have the whole group pulling on the rope, and Vegas does right now.
1: Vegas now off to the Stanley Cup final. They'll get either Montreal or Carolina. SportsCenter All Night, ESPN Radio, NBA. A night ago, the Knicks closed out a sweep of the Cavs, advancing to their first appearance in the NBA Finals since 1999. They now wait in the wings for the winner of the Western Conference. Tuesday, Game 5 between the Spurs and the Thunder. They split the first four of their conference final series. Series tied 2-2. Pivotal Game 5 since, historically, the winner of Game 5 in a 2-2 series wins this series about 82% of the time. Tuesday in Oklahoma City, home team looking to its MVP.
3: Now it's high up in the air. It is tipped and controlled by Oklahoma City.
29: 7-2 run by Oklahoma City since that 9-0.
3: Here's SGA, drives down the right side. Fox wards the ball, turns, shoots, scores. SGA has 13.
29: He's taking the game over. Victor Wembanyama is on the bench. This is a critical point right now for San Antonio.
3: SGA against Castle. Stops, pops, and hits. SGA's got 19.
29: He's had a monster second quarter. Not just the free throws. The team is 14 for 14 in the second quarter from the free throw line.
3: SGA matching his entire game four output in the first half tonight.
1: Thunder would be up 11 at the break, and in the second half,
3: Lu Dort into the front court. Peels to his left, gets it in the hands of SGA. SGA pulls back, takes a three, and connects! 22 for Shai Gilgeous-Alexander. Mitch Johnson's seen it all. 2 minutes, 6 seconds into the third quarter. Timeout, San Antonio. 6:40 left in the third. Caruso lobs it too high for Holmgren. Gets it. And Wemby tried to block it, but Holmgren went up and stuffed it. Chet Holmgren takes on Wemby and wins it. Wemby coming down floor, just kind of staring at Holmgren after that hit. 87-73, Thunder.
1: Thunder in control in the fourth quarter. Oklahoma City would turn back any challenges the Spurs gave them.
3: 2:42 to go. Now to SGA, bodied just inside a half. Dribbles past the three-point line into the lane. Got deep and scored. They couldn't keep SGA out of the creases, and he's given the Thunder a 14-point edge.
29: They screened Wemby from helping out.
1: Thunder a 127-114 win in Game 5. Mark Kestacher, PJ Carlesimo called it right here on ESPN Radio. Thunder winning it at home. They take a 3-2 series lead. Shai Gilgeous-Alexander, 32 points, 9 assists. Jared McCain, 20 points, 3 rebounds, making his first start of the playoffs. And after the win, he spoke with our George Sedano.
4: Jared, this team rarely gets blown out. You got blown out in Game 4. What was said during the off days heading into this one that turned it around for you?
5: We know what to do. I think the main message was get back to our basics. We know we're coming to a home crowd. We got to show out for them. But being in the details, just staying in the game, staying in the moment, and being present.
4: Speaking of staying in the moment, the MVP got 32 tonight. You've been his teammate now for a while. What makes him so special?
5: Man, everything. This dude, he works super hard. He's a great leader for us, and he's always poised. No matter what the situation is, you trust him. And I think his consistency, he talks about it a lot, but that really shows out here.
4: You guys held Wembanyama to 4 of 16 shooting tonight. What went into that?
5: Just a team defense. All together as one. He's a great player. And being able to come together as one and guard him.
4: And then lastly, a lot's been made about you being traded from Philadelphia, but I don't think enough has been made about you coming here to a championship organization and trying to fit in and create a role for yourself. How have you fit in so seamlessly?
5: Man, this team, the staff, the coaches, like, they're so awesome. I really love being here, and they welcomed me. Like, every single, like, right when I got here, it was so easy to mesh in with these guys. Great group of guys, and they allowed me to be confident out there and just be me.
4: Jared, congratulations. Thank you for the time.
5: Appreciate you.
1: Thunder get the win in Game 5. They take a 3-2 series lead. They're one win away from a second straight appearance in the NBA Finals. ESPN analyst Kendrick Perkins.
6: It's a combination of a lot of things. Number one, I can't believe I'm about to say this, but Wimby got punked tonight.
7: Ooh.
6: He got punked. Isaiah Hartenstein, I played him on both ends of the floor. That's number one. Number two, I hate watching Wimby play when he comes into games and he settled for jump shots. He forgot that he was a big man first with guard skills. When he plays with force and he's in attack mode, this team, the Spurs, are unbeatable. But I thought tonight the Thunder, Isaiah Hartenstein, Jalen Williams, they did an excellent job from the start to finish of keeping the body on them, playing physical with him, and throughout the course of the game, we started to see for the first time that Wimby looked tired. He didn't have his legs, and that's because of the physical play by the two centers, the big man for the Oklahoma City Thunder.
2: What is it about their collective roster that enables somebody to be there when they need them?
6: Well, first of all, they got a coach that actually could coach. Kenny Atkinson might need to take notes, okay?
2: Whoa.
6: Dagnall threw Jared McCain up in the starting lineup. That's number one. We know that SGA is going to get his 30 every now and then or every night. And the big man, Chet, and Isaiah Hartenstein both had double-doubles. But the best player on the Thunder in this series has been Alex Caruso. He has been the Swiss Army knife. He will cut you everywhere but loose, and he has been playing outstanding basketball this entire conference finals on both ends of the floor. To me, I thought the Spurs came out the gates. They were in attack mode, and all of a sudden, Alex Caruso, the heart and soul of this team, came into the game and changed the whole dynamic of this game. He gave OKC life. He gave them belief. He give them hope. Whatever word you want to name down a dictionary that lifts someone up, that's Alex Caruso. He has been unbelievable. I said this last week, and I'm going to say it again. He is a top five role player in NBA history.
1: Thunder, one win away from their second straight appearance in the finals. Alex Caruso, 22 points, 6 assists for OKC as they go to 11-2. This postseason, Spurs back-to-back road losses for the first time since mid-January. OKC 3-2 series lead, Game 6, Thursday, 8:30 Eastern in San Antonio. We'll, of course, have it here on ESPN Radio, presented by Gusto. Celtics coach Joe Mazzulla named the NBA's Coach of the Year Tuesday, officially wrapping up the NBA's postseason award schedule. Speaking of coaches in the NBA, the Cavaliers are keeping theirs. ESPN insider Shams Charania.
8: Sources tell me that Kenny Atkinson will return as head coach of the Cleveland Cavaliers for his third season. His job is safe. Over his first 2 years as coach of the Cavaliers, he's had a franchise best win percentage of over 70%. The end was ugly, though. It was a sweep, 4-0 to the Cavs, or to the Knicks, I should say. But year over year growth for the Cavs, second round last season, coach of the year for Kenny Atkinson, the conference finals this year, and he's got the support of Donovan Mitchell and James Harden. And this is the first conference finals for the Cavaliers without a LeBron James-led team in 34 years. So there's a lot for the Cavaliers to deconstruct now over the coming days and weeks. I expect the Cavaliers front office to be opportunistic with potential roster upgrades this offseason.
1: The Cavaliers swept by the Knicks in that round. Changes perhaps coming. The thoughts of Kenny Smith?
9: Coach Atkinson said that they took a step.
7: Mm-hmm. they took a step in terms of what it looks like on paper, meaning they got to the conference finals where the last years they did not. However, they also took a step backwards because they also were, it showed what you're vulnerable to everyone else in the Eastern Conference. The way the Knicks beat them, they've shown how vulnerable they are. The one thing that the Cavaliers are going to have to do, it's not all about personnel. Yes, James will get older, and there's some other players that you have to think about, but they have to change their offensive strategy and philosophy. They have to include the two guys in the interior more and figure out a way to include them more, because when the game slows down, being a ball-dominant six-second dribbler is not productive. And that's why the Knicks lost last year, because Brunson had to do the six seconds or more dribbling. And then this year they said, no, we're going to add people to our bench, and we're going to have more ball movement and more body movement, and we're going to be tougher to guard. So what happens today? You have the first time where you had, 130 points and no 20-point scorer.
1: Yeah.
7: Because you have spread the wealth. That is exactly what the Cleveland Cavaliers have to do if they want to move forward, because they took a step forward but they went a step backwards in terms of being vulnerable.
1: Wound up being swept in the conference finals. Straight ahead, everybody got a hit, but not everybody got a win. That's next. SportsCenter All Night continues. It's ESPN Radio.
0: The traditions. 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
2: Lamar showed up to voluntary workouts yesterday.
3: Jesse Bender is trying to establish himself. The best way to do that, it starts with Lamar being there, even though it's voluntary.
4: For him to be there and establish on day one, I'm the leader, this is how we're going to do things around here, that felt important.
1: Lamar Jackson taking to the field on Tuesday as the Ravens began week two of their OTAs. He missed practice during the first week with, quote, a couple of things going on, according to new head coach Jesse Minter. ESPN's Jeremy Fowler.
5: The latest is the Ravens want to hammer out a deal with Jackson, and the fact that he's in the building and has had better attendance this offseason than last is a sign of good faith. But they got to get this to the finish line. Now, Jackson is his own agent, so at least they have him in person now. They can try to hammer this out. I have talked to some people around the league who at least wonder, since Jackson is 2 years away from free agency, it's been at times rocky with Baltimore in the contract front. Does he want to wait out this year, play it out, ball out, let the market go higher when, you know, Caleb Williams and Drake May and Jaden Daniels, those guys could get new deals? His money would only go up at that point. So we'll see if Baltimore can close that gap in the next few months.
1: And he has been on the practice field. SportsCenter all night, ESPN Radio. Monday, Memorial Day. Astros had three pitchers combined to no-hit the Rangers. Tuesday, the Rangers were not no-hit.
6: 1-2, and here it comes. And Peterson hits one high and deep to right field. Back goes Smith to the wall, and that ball is history. That's 10 rows up. A three-run Jimmy Jack. For Jack Peterson, he has taken his time circling the bases. It's 8-0 Rangers in the first inning.
1: First inning. 105-3, the fan. Rangers, 8 runs. That's the second most in a first inning following a game where the team was no-hit in baseball history. Rangers beat the Astros 10-7. Astros' 4-game win streak is snapped. To L.A., Dodgers hosting the Rockies. This one turned into a blowout.
7: 0-2 pitch is swung on, hit in the air to center field and deep. Scott McCarthy turned around. He's back to the wall. It's gone. A home run for Mookie Betts. And he's dancing around second base, leaping and pumping his fist between second and third. Dodgers with a 2-0 lead. Mookie Betts, home run number 5. He swings, hits a high drive to left and deep. This ball back, and this ball is gone. A home run. Betts' second home run of the night. A 3-run shot, and the Dodgers lead it 13-1. A Mookie moment here in 2026 as Mookie announces he is back.
1: AM 570, LA Sports, Mookie Betts 3-for-5. 2 of the 3 hits were home runs, drives in 5. Betts 5 RBI, tied for the most in any game over the last 2 seasons. Shohei Ohtani was hit in the hand in the 4th inning. He was later subbed out. He is scheduled to start on Wednesday. Dodgers do get the win, 15-6. Fifth time over the last 30 seasons they've had 35 wins through their first 55 games. On the other side of that coin, Cubs put up a run on Tuesday, but they gave up 12 to the Pirates.
8: And the 1-1. Driven towards center, playable. Garcia's going to make the catch. And the Pirates make it 2 in a row, and the Cubs have lost 10 consecutive games. The final tonight, Pirates 12, Cubs 1.
1: Cubs Radio Network, Pirates 4th game with 10 or more runs this season. 3rd straight win overall. Cubs, meanwhile, 10 straight losses. ESPN analyst Eduardo Perez.
9: There's a couple things that you get a perfect storm from, right? The injuries that they have sustained on the pitching front is real. Cabrera now goes down to the IL with blisters in his hands. That just hurts and adds to it. But not being able to have the swing and miss from the pitching standpoint, I think hurts the Cubs. Look, they play really well defensively, up the middle. They've made some mistakes. Yes, they have. And then you look at the hitting part of it. Have they been successful staying within the zone? The answer is no. They've chased out of the zone. And if you look at guys that usually do not chase, you have guys on that roster that have been able to do that. But unfortunately for the Cubs, it has not been the right formula as of late. They played well a month ago, and then all of a sudden they can't figure things out, and they need to be aggressive trying to figure things out now in the zone offensively, something they haven't been able to do.
1: Cubs are the second team in baseball history to have multiple 10-game win streaks and a 10-game losing streak in the same season. Yankees pound the Royals.
10: Rosario drives that to right field. That ball is gone. Hits off the top of the wall and gets out. Second home run of the night for Amed Rosario. Big smile on his face. He pumps the right fist, and a four-hit night for Rosario.
1: As the Yankees beat the Royals 15-1, Yes Network with the call, 24 hits for the Yankees in the win. Angels get a bunch of runs with one swing.
10: Grissom awaits the pitch and swings at this one and lifts a high fly ball that's carrying deep out into right center field. And that ball is out of here. It's a grand slam for Vaughn Grissom. And the Angels are on top in this ball game. The Halos lead it 9-6.
1: 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Angels a 10-6 win over Detroit. Detroit's seventh straight home loss. Are they right to keep their coach? That's next at ESPN Radio.
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1: Cubs lose to the Pirates. That's now 10 straight losses for Chicago. Vegas sweeps through the Western Conference Final. They will play for the Stanley Cup. Thunder, one win away from advancing to the NBA Finals.
2: 6 seconds to go. Oklahoma City clears the timeline. They've been on their feet for most of the fourth quarter, and the Oklahoma City Thunder take the pivotal fifth game, 127-114 over San Antonio, and they got a shot to return to the NBA Finals if they can win Thursday night in South Texas.
1: 127-114, Thunder with the win in Game 5. Shai Gilgeous-Alexander, 32 points as OKC bounces back from the Game 4 loss.
3: I think we just learned from our mistakes. We learned from what we talked about as a group, and we just applied it tonight. I think that is the most important thing. Like, a series, especially against a good team, is like a chess match. Like, you go back and forth with adjustments and game plans and switching the things and trying new things. And I think, like, they obviously punched us really good in Game 4. We got better than the team that played Game 4 for Game 5.
1: 32 points for SGA, half of them coming from the free throw line. 16 of 17 from the line. 16 free throws, a playoff career high. Thunder get the win. They are a win away from a second straight appearance in the NBA Finals. You heard the game here on ESPN Radio as the Thunder pick up a 10th straight playoff win following a loss. Mark Kestisher, PJ Carlissimo have the call for us. Back to OKC. Mark.
2: Jay, thank you very much. The Oklahoma City Thunder, since the postseason 2 years ago, have not lost back-to-back playoff games. Tonight, in the crucial fifth game of this series, tied at 2 games apiece, Oklahoma City, PJ, got 32 points from Shai Gilgeous-Alexander. Coach Mark Degnalt pushed the right buttons. Jared McCain, he gave him a start, 18 of his 20 in the second half, and the Thunder now up 3-2 in the series.
4: Yeah, and how about the two bigs, Kesty, kind of quietly? I mean, we talked about them all night, but Chet Holmgren was 6-for-9 from the field. Isaiah Hartenstein was 6-for-8. They both had double-doubles. 16 points, 11 boards for Chet, 12 points, 15 boards for Isaiah Hartenstein. They got the better of Victor Wembanyama. They held Victor to 20, but it took 4-for-15 shooting. And the SGA, as good as he was, the MVP, only shot 7-for-19 again. The defense has really been a problem for him, the way they're contesting him and the way they're being really physical. But as usual, he gets himself to the free throw line, goes 16-for-17 from the free throw line. You see the OKC defense, if you just read the numbers, field goal percentage, 48% OKC, 40% San Antonio, 44 from three OKC, 29 from three for San Antonio. Excellent defensive performance. And guess who, arguably again, was the best player on the floor for the OKC Thunder? Alex Caruso.
2: Alex Caruso off the bench with a 22-point effort. So this is what we know. OKC last year twice, 2-2 at home, one game five. They won both series, but they didn't close out on the road in game six. So San Antonio, the young Spurs at home, trying to force this to the limit coming up on Thursday night.
4: Well, they're going to need a super effort. There's no question about that. Both of these teams are getting tired the deeper they get into the series. Dylan Harper has not looked the same to me since his injury. De'Aaron Fox is limping, and he really struggled tonight. Devin Vassell, for the first time, struggled. More OKC Thunder stepping up, and we still have in the bullpen, I don't know whether we're going to see them, but you got J-Dub and A.J. Mitchell. Another aspect of this game that makes it more, even more impressive, the way OKC took care of business without two of their main cogs.
2: OKC would like to take care of business in six because the Knicks are waiting with a lot of rest, healthy, and on a generational run right now, having won 11 straight, waiting for their NBA Finals partner. We know this, Oklahoma City is one win away from making it back-to-back trips to the finals. They'll take a 3-2 series lead to San Antonio for Game 6 Thursday night here on ESPN Radio. Game 5 goes to Oklahoma City, 127-114 over San Antonio. For PJ Carlesimo, I'm Mark Kestisher right here on your home for the NBA, ESPN Radio, and the ESPN app. Let's go back to our pal Jay Reynolds in the studio.
1: All right, Mark, Thunder third straight Game 5 win in a series tied 2-2. Game 6, as you mentioned, Thursday. We'll have it here on ESPN Radio. SportsCenter All Night. Knicks As you mentioned, Mark, waiting in the wings after their sweep of the Cavaliers. New York into the finals for the first time since 1999. They do it under Mike Brown, who took over as head coach a year ago when the franchise made a divisive coaching change. Former Knicks forward Charles Oakley.
5: I think every coach on the bench got a position to play in every quarter. Then they got another thing they do is they watch the matchups. On the other team put somebody in. They've got somebody in the game. If it don't fit, they match up. They get them off the bench. So I think really make some adjustments for playing guys. You know, even though you start, but if you see a matchup that the guy can't probably, you know, lay on like, you know, 34 quarters, see they like, they go to the bench. But the guys just been playing well. The coaching staff doing a great job. Mike Brown, you got to give him credit. He got them where they didn't go last year. That was the key. Get them to the finals.
1: Charles Oakley earlier on Freddie and Harry. 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As for Cleveland, Cavs are swept in the conference finals, but they're keeping their coach, Kenny Atkinson, returning for a third season to lead the team with his staff after being swept. ESPN insider Brian Windhorst.
6: Kenny Atkinson's won almost 120 regular season games the last 2 years. It led to the Cavs, I think, to maybe their eighth conference finals in 56 years of existence. Like, the fact that he would have to be verified to return is an indication of how bad the conference finals went. But okay, now look forward. James Harden holds the key to what happens with this Cavs offseason. Let me explain to you how. He has a $42 million player option. I expect him to waive that player option and enter into a new contract with the Cavs, a multi-year deal that would take that $42 million down a little bit and give him more guaranteed money long term. What that would accomplish is allow the Cavs to move out of the second apron, which would give them the opportunity to potentially do some more business. What would that business be? Well, now here's where it gets complicated because there's several different pathways they could go. Look, the Knicks a year ago made the conference finals and they said, we believe in this team and we're going to bring them back and we're going to ride it again. And look what happened. They're in the finals. The difference was the Knicks team were very impressive in the playoffs last year, upsetting the Boston Celtics. The Cavs were 8-10 in the playoffs this year. So the question is, what do they do? Already this year, when they traded James Harden, 26-year-old Darius Garland for 36-year-old James Harden, they indicated they were willing to more invest in the now. So you ask yourself the question, will they be willing to touch any of their other young core players? Will they be looking at willing to touch Jared Allen? There's a market for him. That contract is a very valuable contract. Will they touch Evan Mobley, defensive player of the year last year, who would be considered untouchable? If they put Evan Mobley on the market, they would be able to get an incredible return for him, both either a star or potentially other high-quality players. Or will they chase someone in free agency? When I walked off the court yesterday, every Cavs fan I encountered, what about LeBron? What about LeBron? What about LeBron? As of right now, the Cavs are only in position to pay the minimum salary contract. That's $3 million. LeBron made over $50 million this year. He has not given an indication that he is willing to take that kind of drastic pay cut. He's also about to enter into some level of negotiation with the Lakers.
7: Right.
6: If there's a time that comes where we find out that LeBron is willing to take that kind of pay cut, then we shall talk about that. But right now, the Cavs are really not in position to even execute a sign-and-trade, much less a free agent contract. If LeBron indicates to them, I really, really want to come to Cleveland, then we could see some action. But right now, I think it's wait and see.
1: Next season, James Harden's going to be 37 years old, and in his 18th NBA season, he's an 11-time All-Star. But do the Cavs bring him back? Here's our Michael Wilbon.
8: It depends what you're judging. And we, as we sit here, Christine, in late May, I'm judging the playoffs. And James Harden has been a truly great regular season player. But we've all chronicled the May and June collapses. And he's not been great. He's not been close to great. Another game last night with more turnovers, I think six, than baskets, two. I mean, this goes on and on and on late in the playoffs. So what does Cleveland want? What's their goal? What's their ambition? Is it winning a championship? Because I don't know that this running it back. And by the way, we're told, Shams tells us, they're going to bring back the head coach. After that game one, in which he, Atkinson, was largely responsible for the failure of his team to get a 1-0 lead in the conference finals, and then telling us analytically they're winning these games. You can't have that. How serious is that program? How serious are the Cavaliers? And I really, the only thing I like that I've heard come from Donovan Mitchell, who apologized to the city.

0: dear friend Charles Barkley take that, and he did. But they were dispirited, right? They gave up. I'm not going to say they quit. There's a difference to me between quitting and just being beaten in the submission. They tapped out, the Cavaliers did. You want to run it back with that? You're going to give James Harden either $42 million because he's got the player option, or you could come up with something team-friendlier, like a two-year deal for, say, $56 million. I'm going off the top of my head here. But so that gets you less money per year, but does it help what you've got on the court? Is Cleveland putting out there a team that can beat the Knicks, that can beat Indiana when healthy, when Halliburton's healthy, that can beat the Celtics whenever they figure out what the hell they were doing this spring? No. And maybe not even Orlando under some new tutelage. So I don't see running this back, but I can't figure out anything Cleveland is doing or saying in the last week.
1: After being traded to the Cavs from the Clippers at the beginning of February, James Harden averaged 20.5 points per game, 7.5 assists, almost 5 rebounds per game in Cleveland in the regular season. SportsCenter All Night, ESPN Radio. Cavs, perhaps some changes on the way after being swept in the conference finals. Also swept in the conference final, hockey's best team from the regular season.
2: Makar has the puck with 9 seconds. Colorado can't get it in. At center ice, Eichel banks it in. This one will go to the final seconds, and this one is a home ice clincher. For the first time in franchise history, the Knights clinch the Western Conference at T-Mobile Arena. For the third time in 9 years, they're going to the Stanley Cup Final.
1: Golden Knights advance to play for the Cup, Fox Sports 98.9. Colorado Avalanche, meanwhile, swept in the conference finals. They're the 13th straight President's Trophy winner that fails to reach the Stanley Cup final. The last to make it was the Blackhawks in 2013. ESPN analyst PK Subban.
3: It's a tough pill to swallow. I don't think it's so much about what Colorado did. I think it's about what Vegas did. Like, we have to really give Vegas credit. If you have a hockey team and you want to teach them how to play winning hockey, just go watch the 4 games that Vegas played. From top to bottom, guys, they didn't really make too many mistakes. And when they did, there was no doubt. They just came right back. And, you know, John Tortorella said it. There's a winning culture there. You saw that in this series. Even when there was pushback from Colorado, they never wavered. I have yet to see a playoff series of a team that consistently did all the intangibles in winning hockey in the playoffs. The physicality and the finishing of the checks and the blocking shots, all world. Forget everything else. Just the commitment to wear your opponent down, block shots. That's what gets you to a Stanley Cup final. They were unbelievable at it, and that demoralized the Colorado Avalanche. Like, for me, Colorado never quit, but it was a difficult grind for them. Seeing guys like Manson and Burns getting worn down over this series is not something you're accustomed to seeing in the National Hockey League. And I'm sure those guys will tell you. So you got to give Vegas a lot of credit for what happened. I think Colorado's still one of the best teams in the league. Just this wasn't their week. The last 10 days, everything changed. And Vegas just came in playing the best hockey of the year, and it showed.
1: Vegas going to the Stanley Cup Final for the third time in their 9 seasons since their inception. SportsCenter All Night, ESPN Radio. College football, SEC Commissioner Greg Sankey making it clear he doesn't anticipate any decisions on the college football playoff at the meetings this week in Florida. Says there's still time ahead of the December deadline. The potential to expand the playoff to 24 teams continues to be a large topic, especially with other conferences pushing. ESPN's Heather Dinich.
4: SEC Commissioner Greg Sankey said he's not opposed to considering a 24-team playoff, but there are real concerns here about the possibility of watering down the field and also devaluing the regular season. They're trying to get as much information as possible to figure out where that tipping point is. But I will tell you, there are people here, like Tennessee Athletic Director Danny White, who have come out and publicly said they are in favor of a 24-team playoff. South Carolina coach Shane Beamer told me one thing they seem to agree on is every coach in the room, or a majority of them at least, want more access. success. As far as devaluing the regular season, Oklahoma coach Brent Venables said that with a 24-team playoff, teams are still going to be competing for seeding and home games, and the regular season will always matter.
5: 24 teams, the schedule, you got to figure that out, and the possible casualties of playoff

0: expansion. Our conference title games played in the first weekend of December. What are you hearing about the future of the SEC championship game?
1: Well, SEC Commissioner Greg Sankey reminded everyone that there are contracts and they are committed to those right now. But at the same time, Kirby Smart, Georgia's coach, came out today and said, look, if those conference championship games have to take a back seat, his biggest concern is the revenue. Sources have told me the SEC conference championship game generates between $80 to $100 million. So people want to know, will a 24-team field compensate for the loss of that money? But a lot of coaches here expressed fond memories of growing up and watching the SEC championship game and being a part of it and how important it is. And quite frankly, with a 9-game league schedule, Texas coach Steve Sarkisian said winning the SEC championship game this year could mean even more because it will be so much more difficult to get to it.
2: Georgia coach Kirby Smart backing the idea of having the SEC break away from the current structure to make its own rules if national rules are not adopted to the satisfaction of the SEC. First inning, lucky 13. That's next. 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
1: 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On the diamond, how about the shot we saw in San Francisco?
2: How about a high drive to left by Marte? Crushed and gone. A home run for Cattell. It is his ninth of the season, and the Diamondbacks take a 6-2 lead.
3: And man, was that a rocket. Took 95 and turned it around at 114 miles an hour.
1: A shot it was. Arizona Sports 98-7. Diamondbacks beat the Giants 7-5. That home run, 452 feet, his ninth of the season. Longest homer for a Diamondbacks player this season. 10 450-foot homers since joining the Diamondbacks in 2018. Leads the team, does Marte. Diamondbacks, 9 wins in the last 10, all against the Giants or the Rockies. In San Diego, Padres and Phillies.
4: Harper blasts it right field, hooking towards the pole, and it is gone. A rocket by Bryce Harper. A first inning home run, his 13th home run of the season. And the Phillies are on the board first yet again. A first inning homer for Harper makes it 1-0.
1: And his first homer in his last 8 games. 94 WIP. Phillies edge the Padres 4-3. They're a Major League best 11th win in one score games. They're 11-5. Mariners 4-1 over the Athletics. Brewers shut out the Cardinals 6-0. Orioles a 6-1 win over the Rays, who've lost their last 3. Mets fall again. They fall to the Reds 7-2. SportsCenter All Night, ESPN Radio.
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0: Number 5.
1: 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ESPN 1000.
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2: Swing and a drive. Right field. Out of here. We're tied. 2-2. Number 19. He caught it toward the end of the bat, but he's a strong man. He caught enough of it.
0: Number 4.
1: Blue Jays, 8-1 winners over the Marlins. Half of their runs coming with one swing. 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
7: Swing and a high drive, deep right field. That ball is gone, and it's a grand slam for Jesus Sanchez. He blows it wide open with his first career grand slam. It's 8-1 Blue Jays in the bottom of the sixth.
0: Number 3.
1: Braves have baseball's best record on the road. 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
8: Guerrero drops the set to the letters. 1-2 to the plate. Harris a high, deep drive to center. Rafaela going back. Rafaela still back. And over his head, over the wall. Two-run homer, Michael Harris to the deepest part of the yard. Straightaway center field to the Braves. Add on to their lead. It's now a 7-4 lead for the Braves here in the eighth.
0: Number 2.
1: Pivotal game 5 in Oklahoma City. And it's the home team moving in front in the conference finals. 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
6: Pass to McCain, open for three, takes it and makes it. Jaron McCain with a big triple, 6:11 to go. Timeout San Antonio.
0: Number 1.
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10: McCarr has the puck with 9 seconds. Colorado can't get it in. At center ice, Eichel banks it in. This one will go to the final seconds, and this one is a home ice clincher. For the first time in franchise history, the Knights clinch the Western Conference at T-Mobile Arena. For the third time in 9 years, they're going to the Stanley Cup Final.
1: Golden Knights sweep the conference finals. 6th straight win overall, which they also did in 2020. Vegas center Jack Eichel.
11: I mean, we feel good. It was a heck of an effort from our group tonight. I think everyone stepped up and just a lot of commitment to winning. So really proud of the group tonight. We should be really proud of what we did and what we've accomplished so far. But with that being said, the ultimate goal is to hoist the Stanley Cup. So we still have to win 4 more games, and we have a veteran group, and I think we understand that. So we'll enjoy this, you know, for this evening and then get back to work, you know, starting tomorrow and start preparing because we've come a long way, but, you know, we still have four more wins and that's the ultimate goal. And that's what we set out for when we started this whole thing in September. So, you know, we'll enjoy it tonight and tons of credit to the group and everybody for stepping up and winning the Western Conference. But, you know, the Stanley Cup's our ultimate goal.
1: Vegas has been in the league 9 seasons. It's their third appearance in the Stanley Cup final. It's Wednesday, May 27th, birthday of Jeff Bagwell. The Astros Hall of Famer is 58 today. Houston does not get back-to-back no-hitters last night. Oklahoma City does get back out in front of the Western Conference Finals. More reaction coming up on Unsportsmanlike. 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I'm Jay Reynolds, back tomorrow with SportsCenter All Night. 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
5: 2.9, here's Miller. Miller's open. Fires. Yes! The Pacers do it. Reggie Hudson at the buzzer. Reggie Miller at the buzzer. I don't believe it.
0: And we're just getting started. 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
6: And the Oklahoma City Thunder take the pivotal fifth game, 127-114 over San Antonio.
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26: 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Obviously, a really good team in a really tough environment.
2: She say, do you love me? I tell her only partly.

0: 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I've been talking all morning. I don't understand how in that moment my voice thought it was necessary to crumble. Wow. 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As the Thunder win Game 5 over the San Antonio Spurs, 127-114. They take a 3-2 series lead heading into Game number 6 on Thursday night. There won't be a Game 5 or 6 in the Western Conference Finals in the NHL. As John Tortorella, the interim coach, bump the Vegas Knights. Unbelievable. They sweep the Avalanche, who win the President's Cup during the course of the season. They're 8-0 going into the finals, the Western Conference Finals. Goodbye. See you later. They get swept last night, along with Chris Canty, Michelle Smallman, Evan Cohen with you. Good morning, everybody.
1: I mean, before we get started with the show, Ev, you okay?
0: I thought I was.
2: Ev, you good?
1: You good?
0: I thought so. I thought so. I don't know what just happened to my voice. Bad timing, to say the least.
2: I can't wait to listen to that back.
0: Yeah, well, I'm sure we'll find it.
2: On the podcast, sure. We will be listening back. But,
1: We got to turn that into a drop, Smalls.
2: Oh, no doubt. Evans, hello.
1: Hello as a question?
0: I don't know what just happened to me. I've been talking all morning. I was on the phone with Nuno this morning. I've been talking to... Where are you going?
2: My seat's down a little.
0: She started walking away.
1: Try to deflect, Evan. No, I'm not going to let you do it.
0: I was talking to Hembo.
2: That's right. Good job, Stacey. Rein him in.
0: I got into a fight with Mike and Rob, and I don't understand. Now my voice goes out.
2: What are you fighting about?
0: Because they blocked the door for me to get in. Cece, you know the back door that I now start going through to get into the studio that you walked through also to get in here? They put a painting and a chair in front of the door. And they were mad at me because I was opening the door. I said, guys, don't block a door. It's a fire hazard.
1: Well, in their defense, you never used that door.
0: No, recently.
1: I'm the only one that used the door, and I'm not in studio this week. So I understand why they feel like they could put stuff over there because nobody's going to use that door.
0: And while we're complaining about things.
1: I'm going to defend Rob and Mike on this one, Ev.
0: No, I've been going through that door the last couple of weeks.
2: I used it during the show.
0: Yeah, okay, so good. So they block it. I also have an issue with you.
2: With me?
0: Yeah.
2: What did I do now?
0: Why does Vibe Check Disney Plus is in here every day, which is awesome. Yeah. Great show.
2: Right.
0: Is it too hard when you rearrange things to put it back?
2: I didn't do Vibe Check yesterday.
0: Okay, but you're part of the team.
2: Correct.
3: It was Courtney Cronin.
0: Who doesn't even show up in the studio when she's in New York. She doesn't even come by and say hello. But she wants Courtney, who we love. And you heard her with Amber and Myron on Monday, and she did the imitation, okay, welcome to the show. I heard it live on Monday morning. She rearranges everything and doesn't put it back.
2: I know, my seat's down really low.
0: Okay, so you're on board with me.
2: Well, that's when you were like, what are you doing? I was like, wait a minute. My seat is down so low, I'm probably not framed correctly because normally I have to be propped up because I'm really short. And I was like, wait a minute, this is not right. Mm. And now the chair can't get bumped up. So I don't know who sunk it down low, but.
0: Mm. All right. Any other complaints? We're all good?
1: I want to complain about the way SGA plays basketball.
2: Yeah.
1: Can we do that?
2: And I want to complain that the Spurs didn't win because now I really want to see them in the finals.
0: We saw last night Oklahoma City take a 3-2 lead with a 127-114 win against San Antonio. SGA had 32 points, 9 assists. I actually don't think he played that well, which is an amazing thing that he had 32 points. Alex Caruso, awesome as always off the bench. And sold high, huh? 18 of the 20 in the second half for Jared McCain. And we'll get to the Wemby part because did Wemby order the code red on Jared McCain?
2: First
0: we'll get to that in a little bit.
2: Yeah.
0: But the Thunder, here's where the Thunder's greatness is on so many levels. It's if you just take a look at the amount of good players they have, they never actually play bad players. And if you take the combination of like, Cason Wallace was pretty good in the first half. Jared McCain, good in the second half. There's your extra guard. Chet Holmgren had his best game of the series. He was really good early. Isaiah Hartenstein was good late. There's your big. right? They just have a full role. And it's not always with the same guy. This is the extra guard role. This is the big role. This is the defender role. And they have so many players that even if these guys, these role players, are only really good enough to give you a great half, they have someone else who could play that same role, giving you another great half in the second half of the game.
1: Yeah, listen, I thought last night was the Mark Dagenaud game, right? We talk about the Udonis Haslem series breakdown, right? Your star players get you two wins. Your role players get you a win, and then your head coach gets you a win. Well, last night I thought Mark Dagenaud shined. Some of the adjustments that he made coming off of game four, which was their lowest point total of the season, regular season game or postseason game, I thought there was a huge adjustments in terms of being able to get guys open, get guys open looks, making sure he went with a lineup that had all shooters on the court. That means Victor Wembanyama can't help and be in the paint as much because you're going to leave somebody wide open. And the role players showed in the first half that those guys were going to knock down shots if they got open looks. We saw 40 points off the bench last night for Oklahoma City, so I thought that was fantastic. But the superpower for the Thunder in Game 5 was their ability to be able to close out quarters. I mean, you look at the final 3 minutes of every single quarter in last night's game. First quarter, they were +5. Second quarter, they were +6. Third quarter, they were +1. Fourth quarter, they were +1. Now, you combine that with going on a 10-1 run in the beginning of the second quarter and starting the third quarter on a 9-0 run, and that's the recipe for them being able to build a double-digit lead. And we've seen when the Thunder are up by double digits, especially at halftime, they are unbeatable. 32-0 this season went up by halftime. So Mark Dagenaud understands the team that he's playing against. He understands the guys that he has in his locker room. And he built out a game plan last night that allowed OKC to take control of the game in the second quarter and not relinquish that. So credit to him, because I thought from an X's and O's standpoint, from a strategy standpoint, he bested Mitch Johnson from the Spurs.
2: Did you say 32-0 when they're up at halftime?
1: Yeah, 32-0 when they're up double digits at halftime.
2: Double digits at halftime. That's an incredible number. We always talk about the Thunder and their depth, and it was on display again last night. Shea, especially at the beginning of the game, he talked about it post-game, didn't have it. 3 turnovers. He missed his first 4 shots from the field. Even though he put up 32 points, as you said, Ev, it wasn't a typical A-plus game from Shea. But it doesn't matter because they find ways to win. They have other guys who step up. And I know that you loved that Jared McCain was the star last night. One of the stars last night, because Chet obviously had a great game as well. Several other players from the Thunder's contributed. But for him to score 20 in his first playoff start and be able to continue to produce in the manner in which he did, I know that that is something that you probably want to harp on today after Daryl Morey said he sold high on him. Jared McCain is just the third player in the last 15 postseasons to score 20 or more multiple times in a conference finals or final series. So working out well for the Thunder.
0: Yeah, I mean, I actually did not think he played well at all in the first half. Like, I actually thought he was a negative for them. And I would have understood, if Mark Dagenaud, head coach, and again, why CC's pointing out it's a Dagenaud game, it's a good point. He stayed with him because I thought Jared McCain, who I love, was so bad in the first half that if Dagenaud said, you know what, Isaiah Joe, where you at? Aaron Wiggins, hello, I need you, right? I would understand that. But he didn't, and he stayed with them, and he had 18 of his 20 in the second half. And now we are at a point, and go look this up, ladies and gentlemen. We are at a point where if they win it all, which is certainly on the table, he becomes arguably around the third best trade deadline acquisition in the history of the sport for that season. In other words, Luka is a much better trade deadline acquisition than Jared McCain. Right. But the Lakers didn't win a title. For a title team, you're going back to Clyde Drexler in 95, and you're going back to Rasheed Wallace is the big one in 04. But CC, specifically for the year that they acquired the player, they went out there and they got a guy who scored, as Small just mentioned, 20 or more in at least 2 Western Conference Finals games. Who knows what happens in 6 and if there's a 7 and in the NBA Finals. That is an all-time great in-season acquisition for that season. What Jared McCain has become.
1: Oh, no doubt. I thought Jared McCain was fantastic down the stretch. He and Alex Caruso made some big shots. I mean, in the fourth quarter, him and Caruso combined for 3 made threes and 15 points. And the one that Jerry McCain made at the 3:45 mark in the fourth quarter was a big one because it felt like San Antonio was trying to mount some momentum and claw back in that game late. I thought he was fantastic. But, Ev, I don't want to bury the lead when it comes to this. SGA is going to put people in some very uncomfortable conversations if the Thunder are able to advance to the NBA Finals and win back-to-back titles. SGA would become one of 10 players with multiple MVPs and multiple titles. Can I give you the list of the other nine, sir?
0: You may.
1: All right. Here's the list of the other nine players that have multiple MVPs and multiple titles. Michael Jordan.
0: GOAT.
1: Bill Russell.
0: GOAT.
1: Kareem Abdul-Jabbar.
0: GOAT. I don't know how they
1: LeBron James. GOAT. Magic Johnson.
0: Yeah.
1: Tim Duncan. Oof. Larry Bird. Steph Curry. Wilt Chamberlain. He's going to put people in some really uncomfortable conversations when it comes to what his career is and the caliber of player he is. Because when you watch him, it's not fun. Last night was not enjoyable watching SGA live up to the moniker of being a free throw merchant. The guy had one made field goal in the first quarter. But in the first half, he had double-digit free throw attempts on his way to a playoff career high, 17 free throw attempts. It wasn't fun watching him flop around like a fish and draw fouls. Now, it's a skill, just like anything else on the basketball court, but from an entertainment value standpoint, it's not enjoyable. And yet, SGA is on the doorstep of being in those conversations with those individuals and being in the conversation for greatest point guard of all time. I'm sorry. I watch it. The eye test doesn't speak to that, but the accolades will. And that's what will become the challenge in judging SGA, because we know Oklahoma City is an all-time great team, but we have to acknowledge that their best player, if he wins back-to-back titles, back-to-back MVPs, potentially back-to-back finals MVPs, is entering the chat with a who's who of the top 10 players that have ever laced them up.
0: And that makes you uncomfortable.
1: Hell yeah, it does.
0: We need to continue that conversation. Plus, U.S. Wembe. 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
4: 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We are on Sportsmanlike here on ESPN Radio, ESPN 2. Last night, two major things. The biggest thing. The Golden Knights heading to the Cup Finals for the third time in their nine-year history as a franchise. Utterly insane. It's better to be a new franchise in the NHL than a historical franchise in the NHL. The all-time, like, original six franchises can't, not all of them, but can't figure it out. And the new one, the Vegas Golden Knights, third Stanley Cup in 9 years. And oh, by the way, the Panthers, who are not new, but they're new-ish in terms of expansion. What, 96, if I'm not mistaken? Early to mid-90s. 96, I think they went to the Cup with Van Beesbrouck, and they lost. But the reality is they've been unbelievable, too. They went to three straight Stanley Cup Finals. They won two of them over the last couple of years. So you're looking at these newer franchises. Lightning as well, by the way, are unbelievable. Like, you're better off being an expansion franchise in the NHL than a historical franchise. And then, of course, Oklahoma City last night, 127-114. They win over San Antonio. And before we get to the San Antonio part, and there is a San Antonio part, and a guy that we have all praised to no end deserves some critique today in Victor Wembanyama. But CeCe, let's finish off where you were moments ago as to why the legacy of SGA is frustrating for you.
5: Well, it's frustrating because I don't look at SGA as a top five talent in the sport. Now, he's a top five player in the sport, but he's going to be viewed right there with the greatest players to have ever played the game when his career is said and done because of the accolades that he's going to amass. Oklahoma City is incredibly well run, right? You brought up Jeremy Cain. He's got two conference finals games where he went for 20-plus points. Well, guess what? The Thunder also have Alex Caruso, who did the same exact thing.
4: Yep.
5: So, I mean, he's always going to be flanked, that being SGA, with talent that's going to complement his skill set. He's going to continue to be in this position. Yeah, he might not get to the championship rounds. He might not get to the finals every single year. But his team will always be poised to go on deep playoff runs. And as he continues to amass more playoff points, as he continues to amass more regular season accolades, if he gets another title, if he gets another finals MVP, then all of a sudden, we're going to look at him and have him in conversations with some names that, from a talent standpoint, you wouldn't think he would belong in, but the accolades say different. And that's why I think it's very uncomfortable for people when we start thinking about the historical context around what SGA has been able to do, especially over the last 2 years.
4: Yeah, it's a very interesting point. He has a great shot at doing what you just said. Numerically, he's with those guys, but I agree, it doesn't feel like he's with those guys. Here's what may ultimately make it feel better for you. If they are somehow able to win it this year, and it ain't going to be easy because the Knicks are a machine right now, but if they are somehow able to do it this year, we're going to easily go to the place of when's the third one. And if the third one happens, then he leaves no doubt, right? When you get to a third one,
5: it becomes undeniable. But I mean, some people would say that would be the case if he does it this year.
4: Yeah, and I'm not ready to count a second one before a third one here. I'm just saying in the hypothetical that you're bringing up, based on a 3-2 lead, based on the fact they don't lose two straight games, so on and so forth, you know, it's trending in the direction of them being in the finals. Again, they have a machine in the New York Knicks right now that they are going to have to overcome, which will not be easy in any way, shape, or form. Now, last night, the Wemby part of it, Smalls, we praise him nonstop, and he deserves to be praised nonstop. But last night at 20 points, 4 of 15 from the floor, 0 of 5 from behind the arc, too many threes, 12 of 12 from the line. I could say, now let's play some Wemby sound, but there is no Wemby sound because he didn't speak to the media. The overall night, Kendrick Perkins, ESPN NBA analyst, was on SportsCenter postgame last night and had this analysis of Wemby in game number 5.
6: Wemby got punked tonight. He got punked. Isaiah Hartenstein, I played him on both ends of the floor. That's number one. Number two, I hate watching Wimby play when he comes into games and he settled for jump shots. He forgot that he was a big man first with guard skills. When he plays with force and he's in attack mode, this team, the Spurs, are unbeatable. But I thought tonight the Thunder, Isaiah Hartenstein, Jalen Williams, they did an excellent job from the start to finish of keeping the body on them, playing physical with them, and throughout the course of the game, we started to see for the first time that Wimby looked tired. He didn't have his legs, and that's because of the physical play by the two centers, the big man for the Oklahoma City Thunder.
7: Yeah, I thought Perk nailed it, especially with that last part there that he looked tired. It seems like fatigue might be starting to set in with Wemby and the Spurs team a bit. He shot 27%. It's a postseason career low last night. And Mitch Johnson was saying postgame, he's got to take more than 15 shots. We're going to need more from Wemby. But to your point, Evan, it would have been nice to hear that from Wemby himself. The fact that the Spurs said he was unavailable to speak to reporters, you can't do that. You're the face of this franchise. You're a star in this league. You have to be able to make yourself available in the good times and the bad times. And I know that he is so evolved for a 22-year-old that sometimes we forget he's 22 years old. We've seen a couple little moments, the Naz Reid elbow and this game and post game in particular yesterday from Wemby, where we're getting reminded of his youth. And that there might still be some immaturity and some room for growth there for Wemby. But I was disappointed in not only the performance, but the fact that he was unavailable last night.
4: Yeah, I totally agree with you, because I was thinking, oh, well, maybe he's sick because he wasn't playing that well. He looked sluggish last night. Well, if he's sick, they actually committed another violation, so to speak, because you actually have to report that in the NBA prior to games. You have to give the health status of the players. I just thought about one thing. If I'm going to treat him personally like the face of the league and the future face of the league and this unbelievable superstar, if LeBron James had a loss and didn't speak to the media, I'd come in today and rip him. So I got to be fair. That's a bad job by Wemby last night. I don't care if you don't speak to the media if it's consistent. Leon Rose, general manager, president of the Knicks. They go to the conference. They go to the NBA finals. Doesn't say a word. They lose a game. Doesn't say a word. All right, fine. Consistent.
7: Yeah, but when you are a superstar like Victor Wembanyama, when you're a player, you're not afforded that luxury.
4: That's right. No. And he spoke after wins.
7: It's a requirement of the job.
4: Yeah, but CeCe, here's my thing. Don't speak after game six if you win then. Like, if that's going to be your thing, make it your thing. I don't advise that, but at least be consistent. The result of the game should not indicate whether or not you meet with the media. In essence, speak to the fans, your customers.
5: No, I hear where you're coming from, and certainly you hope that it's not an issue where he's just avoiding talking about them coming up short. Anything could have happened after the game. There could be some physical issues going on. Who knows? We won't have that answer until we see game six and see what unfolds from there. But what I will say about Victor Wembanyama, we've been having a conversation all season long and throughout the playoffs about whether or not the Spurs can skip steps. And last night is exactly why young teams can't skip steps. Because the Spurs and Wemby, from an energy and effort standpoint, particularly on the defensive end, couldn't follow up what they did in game four, in game five. And OKC, a veteran team, even though they're young themselves, they've been there, they've done that, they got the hats and the t-shirts. There's a reason why the Thunder don't lose consecutive postseason games. They're 9-0 following a postseason loss.
4: Insane.
5: So when you start to look at young teams and the learning curve that it takes in order to ascend to win a title, game five was a glaring example of why young teams can't skip steps. Because the energy and the effort, every single time out on the court, has to be the same. And it's clear to me defensively, the effort in game four was not the same effort that we saw from the Spurs in game five. And Victor Wembanyama is front and center. He didn't get going early. He only took two shot attempts in the first quarter. Hell, Carter Bryant off the bench for the Spurs in less than 3 minutes of game time in the first quarter had more shot attempts than Victor Wembanyama. That's a problem when your best player isn't setting the tone for your team on both ends of the court. And it begins and ends with Wemby when it comes to San Antonio trying to best the reigning defending champs.
4: 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Coming up, wait, he's back again for another year? 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
2: Shamit now steps back, tries it, hits it. It's a 20-point lead for the Knicks. The Knicks can sense it.
3: They quit on an entire city and an entire fan base. Last night, they went out there and they just rolled the ball around. There was no plan other than let's get through the next 48 minutes so I can go on whatever vacation plans I already got laid out. And trust and believe that those tickets were already bought. There is no doubt in my mind. You know why? Because I watched them play last night.
4: 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The Knicks eliminating the Cleveland Cavaliers. Then one Chris Canty after that. NBA playoffs on ESPN Radio. 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If you missed any of our conversation about the Golden Knights heading to the Cup Final, as well as game number 5 of OKC in San Antonio, go back on the podcast and listen. In, I'm going to say, a stunning piece of news, Shams Charania yesterday reported that the Cleveland Cavaliers are bringing head coach Kenny Atkinson back for year 3. Now, I don't know if the analytics are saying he's back for year 3 or he's actually back for year 3, but it seems like he's actually back for year 3. And I don't want to give everything away before he talks, but the reaction from one Chris Canty, Smalls, do you remember the exact phrasing on our text message? Unserious franchise. Mm. Why did you say that?
3: Because they're not. I mean, if you're trying to get over the hump and you're going to bring back the same cast of characters that is only going to get more expensive from where they're at contractually right now, then you probably need to change the voice on the sideline, especially when said voice is unwilling to hold your best two players accountable for the effort that they put forth on the defensive end or lack thereof. I respect what Kenny Atkinson has become in our league as a coach. I think he's a good basketball mind. But when you watch how apathetic Donovan Mitchell and James Harden are on the defensive end, you can't seriously believe that that effort is championship caliber, that that's going to lead to the Cavs being able to get back to the NBA Finals and compete for a chip with whoever's coming out of the West. So in what we purported to be a wide-open Eastern Conference coming into the season, a lot of people said the Cavs have as good a chance as any in order to get there. We were all skeptical of the trade deadline move that they made with James Harden. It seems like it worked out. They got the better of that deal with L.A., at least in the short term. But it was all in an effort to get to the Final Four and hopefully beyond. And once you got there, you had an epic Game 1 collapse on the road against the New York Knicks, and you let that one loss beat you 4 times. That is unacceptable as far as I'm concerned. And that falls directly on coaching. So when I got the news yesterday that Kenny Atkinson was going to be retained, I said the Cavs are not a serious franchise because they don't have conviction about doing whatever it takes, as uncomfortable as it may be, in order to get to the NBA Finals.
5: I think that's the key word right there, CC. Uncomfortable. They don't want to get uncomfortable. They don't want to have to make a bold move here and shake things up. And unfortunately, it seems like that's what they need. When you blow a 22-point lead, get swept, and have an embarrassing effort in the last game of the series at home in front of your fans, and the attitude afterwards isn't disgust, isn't anger, that's a problem. When your head coach is saying, well, analytically, we won 2 out of the 3 games. That's a problem. When he's asked about the series as a whole, and he says that was the task, right? To take another step. Knicks were in the conference final last year. There are barriers. We jumped a barrier that we're stuck on. That's not the task. The task is to get to and win the finals, not to just get to an Eastern Conference Finals. And then afterwards, when you have James Harden saying, oh, he's an ultimate players coach, he gets it, he understands this team. He's a players coach, and that's the effort you gave him? Something is not connecting. And they need a fire lit under that organization and under this team, and it seems like they are more comfortable with the status quo when they need to get uncomfortable.
4: I don't want to make this specifically about Kenny Atkinson when I say this, but in general, when players on teams, any sport, any level, men's, women's, doesn't matter, tell me how much they love the coach and they continuously underachieve, it tells me how much I need to fire the coach.
3: Exactly.
0: Just as simple as that. If you're going to keep telling me how much you love this person and you never get to the place you're supposed to get to, you have then fired that person.
5: But it's not just you don't get there. It's that you showed no fight along the way.
0: That's right. And because there's no penalty. There's no, if I do this, then that. There's no that. I did this, and there's no that.
3: Ev, when people usually have that type of adoration for somebody, when they say, oh, I love this person, I love this, it's because they make them feel comfortable.
0: Yeah, their life's easy.
3: And nothing of significance has ever grown in a comfort zone. John Harbaugh, when I played for him with the Baltimore Ravens, had T-shirts printed up at the beginning of training camp that said, get comfortable being uncomfortable, because that's where the competitive edge is. And clearly the Cavs don't have that. So I don't give a damn that Evan Mobley had a career year under Kenny Atkinson. It doesn't matter. You know what matters to me? Kenny Atkinson, a 13-14 playoff record as head coach of the Cavs. That's what matters. It's not good enough.
0: So
3: it's not.
0: So what are they going to do to fix this whole thing? Brian Windhorst, the ESPN NBA insider, was on NBA Today yesterday. And now, with the Kenny Atkinson move not happening, what could be next? He provided this idea.
1: Even if they want to keep this roster together, which I frankly don't expect, I expect them to make some significant changes to it. They have some free agents they need to sign, their own free agents. Dean Wade, for example, started the bulk of this class as a free agent. So, but I expect the Cavs to be mulling over. Like, I don't think it will be long before you start to hear Cavs attached to Giannis Antetokounmpo. Would they consider entering that market? You know, if they put Evan Mobley on the table, as hard as that would be, Evan Mobley is in his mid-20s. When they drafted Evan Mobley, okay, they drafted him to be another Giannis. What if they could turn him into Giannis with Harden and Donovan Mitchell on the roster? They have not crossed that bridge yet, but that is something that they may have to consider, especially as we lead up to the draft and the Bucks get serious about listening to offers for Giannis.
5: Right.
0: Okay, so Wendy is so humble that when he says, you know, you'll start to hear about Giannis's name mentioned with the Cavs. That was it. That was Giannis' name mentioned with the Cavs. Him saying it. Here's the catch. Okay? So just on the surface, Evan Mobley next year is making $50 million. Giannis is making 58. There is no world where Giannis is only $8 million better in NBA terms than Evan Mobley. He is a lot better than Evan Mobley. The catch is he can't make that trade.
3: Nope. You have to have a third and fourth team involved because they're in the second apron.
0: And
3: you can't aggregate the salaries when you're in the second apron.
0: Correct.
3: So good luck.
0: Or

0: say if he says, I will pass on my $42 million, but I'm going to sign a multi-year deal at $30 million per year. Well, now I've cut $12 million. And I probably need to cut a little bit more in order to get to a place where I can make that trade. So there is significant work to do in order to make that happen. It is not impossible. Needless to say, I spent time last night working on it. It can happen. Teams like Chicago and Memphis are cap space teams that, as CC mentioned, you could use as a third or fourth team. But it would take a lot of work. And if you're Milwaukee, CC, I don't know that I'm like insanely excited about getting Evan Mobley after what I saw this postseason. Like, I get that he's a younger version of Giannis in theory, but the only version of Giannis is his height and weight. That's
1: it. He's not a younger version of Giannis.
0: Exactly.
1: He's got some skills now. Don't get it twisted. Like, he's always in the conversation for one of the best defensive players in all of basketball. You know, he can stretch the floor. I think he shot 35% from three in the postseason. So it's not awful. And he's a guy that can, in theory, be a 20-point-a-night scorer. So I think there's a lot to like, and he's certainly a building block piece. What is he, 24 years old?
0: He'll be 25 for next year's season, if I'm not mistaken.
1: Yeah, so if you're the Milwaukee Bucks, that's the kind of piece that you would want back, but you would need more.
0: Yes.
1: And I'm not quite sure what the more is that the Cavs would have to offer.
0: They have draft picks, and that's about it. I mean, they would have to make moves with other teams, but if you're going to acquire Giannis, you're going to want Donovan Mitchell there.
1: But Ev, here's the thing. Mm. With the landscape of the NBA and how they're changing the lottery rules, the draft picks are great, but I need multiple young players that are relatively proven commodities that I can reset my franchise with. And that's what the Cavs would have to do. They've got Evan Mobley now, but they would have to find another team and another young player that the Bucks would feel good about as being a part of a future core for their team to contend, you know, into the future. So, yeah, this is not a simple deal.
0: Is there any doubt, by the way, that if Giannis was traded to the Cavs, that would be the single best thing that Jimmy Haslam has ever done for the city of Cleveland in sports? He owns the Browns. He and Adi, his wife, they own the Browns and they own part of the Bucks. There is nothing that they would have done for Cleveland sports better than trading Giannis to Cleveland.
1: Well, does that give him cover to trade Myles Garrett?
0: Yo, that's it.
2: One superstar and another one out.
0: Yo, people go crazy when you do the cross sport comparisons. They don't like that. If you trade Giannis to the Cavs, 1,000%, trade Myles Garrett the same day. Literally trade Myles Garrett to say, hey, I'm even. I got you, Giannis, and I gave up on Myles Garrett.
1: No, you're not even. You got them a top five player in the world that has won a championship already. Now, I think that's advantage Cleveland. It's not
2: big
1: even.
2: Time.
1: It's advantage Cleveland.
2: And even though Myles Garrett is a bona fide superstar, you're not winning games with him.
0: That's true. Exactly. And you would with Giannis. We're on Sportsmanlike, presented by Progressive Insurance.
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4: 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James outside, three in the air. Off the rim, no good. Rebound, Bosh, 7 seconds. Trey Allen, a three from the corner. It's good! Allen, a three!
3: And we're just getting started. 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
1: We are at Sportsmanlike here on ESPN Radio. 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Guys, remember a couple of weeks ago, Adam Schefter, every Tuesday after 8 a.m. Eastern with us, go back and listen to the podcast or Adam's podcast, wherever podcasts are found. Adam said to us, if you believe that A.J. Brown to New England is a done deal, which it seems like everyone kind of believes it's a done deal. Well, then the next big story to keep an eye on in the NFL right now over the next 4 to 6 weeks, believe it or not, is the potential of the supplemental draft. Why is that? Because of one guy specifically, a potential 2027 first-round quarterback. Our buddy Jordan Reed did a story on the quarterbacks yesterday in the first round on ESPN.com, coming up for 2027, of Brandon Sorsby. He was at Indiana for a minute, then went to Cincinnati, and then was like the number one, quote-unquote, free agent on the college football market, NIL transfer, goes to Texas Tech, then voluntarily checks himself into gambling rehab, and the NCAA yesterday denied his request for reinstatement for eligibility for the 2026 season. Sources told ESPN's Pete Thamel on Tuesday he completed the 35-day inpatient rehab for gambling addiction in Arizona. He's set to return to campus in a couple of days. Court date, June 1st, Lubbock County. NCAA decision in line with precedent puts Sorsby's lawsuit against the NCAA seeking an injunction for his eligibility for the 26th season into further focus as his court date looms Monday in Lubbock County. So this is per obviously, Pete Thamel's reporting and great information there. Now, the NFL has this supplemental draft. CeCe, correct me if I'm wrong in how I'm describing it. It's basically an add-on draft for players that become eligible, that situations in some way, shape, or form would change between the end of the draft process and the actual draft. And this situation changing would not be a change of coach. It would be a situation like this. It would be a God forbid tragedy that occurred that would change their lives or whatever it may be. And then or academically and whatever it would be.
2: Eligibility status changes.
1: Okay.
2: Which means that, yeah. So their eligibility changes for collegiate sports and, you know, they're looking to progress their career and advance to the next level.
1: Okay, thank you. I appreciate that because I don't think that's a pretty common thing that people know anymore, the supplemental draft. It was way more common back in the day. So he could enter this and a team could pick him. And if a team would pick him, they would forfeit their pick in the round the next year. In other words, if it was the first round and so I'm just looking at Smalls, the Packers picked him, they then wouldn't have their first round pick next year.
2: Correct.
1: What happens here? If he enters the supplemental draft, what do you guys think is going to happen with this? Because this is fascinating. A first-round quarterback potentially eligible now.
2: Well, he ain't going to get drafted early. That's for damn sure. Like, he might be a first-round talent, but the baggage is going to push him into the latter rounds of the supplemental draft if he gets drafted at all. The talent is there. It's unquestioned. But I do think that when you start talking about the quarterback position, can you entrust your franchise eventually to this young man? That is a tall ask for somebody that has had a documented gambling addiction and gone to rehab for it. With as pervasive as sports gambling has been, and his own attorneys arguing that point to the NCAA to maintain his eligibility, I struggle to think what temptation will be there for him when he graduates to the NFL and how much pressure is going to be on him to dive back into that world. Again, gambling is an addiction, just like anything else. It's a sickness. Mm-hmm. And so we hope that he's on the other side of it. But the pressure that comes along with playing quarterback in our league, coupled with the pressure and the temptation that will be there because he's a quarterback when it comes to sports wagering, I just think that's a dicey proposition for any organization, and that's a lot to introduce into your locker room.
3: Yeah, you know, it's a big risk. It is a big risk if you bring him in. Clinically diagnosed with the gambling disorder, which they acknowledge is a mental health condition, but that's something that is going to be there, that he's going to have to combat every day. When he's placing thousands of bets, including ones involving Indiana when he was a true freshman at Indiana back in 2022. That's a problem. And I respect him for going out there and getting treatment and for trying to better himself and put himself in the best position for his football future moving forward and his life, honestly. But if you're a franchise or an organization, is that a risk that you're willing to take? And if you're the NFL, with as important as sports gambling is to your product, when people touch the money, that's a problem. And do you want to invite this in and take a risk that it could be a problem that you have to deal with moving forward, even though he got the treatment that he needed?
1: Very interesting. Couple things off what you guys just said. CeCe basically said he's pretty much off my board. Okay, totally fair. What you just said is you never, or what you didn't say to me is more interesting. You never used the word allegedly.
3: Well, and
1: no, I'm saying correctly. This is not an allegation. This is, I did this, right? And that is a key thing to note, because there are a lot of, there's a horrific story around Josh Jacobs, running back for the Green Bay Packers. Mm-hmm. Allegedly did horrific things. I'm not convicting him. I don't know if he did or he didn't. Allegedly. I'm going to use that word because I have no idea facts. You know facts, because he has admitted facts. And because of those facts, CeCe basically is saying he's probably off my board. But you just alluded to the idea of, should the NFL even take him in? Are you saying the NFL should not allow him to be in the supplemental draft?
3: You don't think that's a question that has crossed their desks because of the business of sports wagering in this country and the profit that the NFL has seen because of it? Do you think that they want to introduce that into what is a very fruitful arm of their business, a potential problem?
1: Now, Calvin Ridley was suspended for gambling and is in the NFL. Obviously, yes, wide receiver.
2: Yes, he's a wide receiver, and that was fantasy football or fantasy sports, if I'm not mistaken.
1: Right, from the facility or the
2: This is a little bit different. The nature of what Brandon Sorsby engaged in is different. And so, yeah, I understand gambling is gambling, but like, this is different when we start talking about wagering on games, potentially games that you are participating in. That is, I don't know.
1: That would be a bridge that
2: I wouldn't cross.
1: Quickly on this. You said basically he's off your board. Should he even be eligible to be on the board? Because that's what Michelle is bringing up.
2: Yeah, it shouldn't be collusion. I mean, listen, the NFL, each individual club should make a decision about what's in their best interest. I'm just saying that I would be hesitant to bring him into my organization because of the nature of the infractions that he had at the collegiate level and the nature of the position and the pressure that's going to be associated with it.
1: One of these, I'm okay if you prove me wrong kind of things. Like, it's if you're clean and you're healthy, awesome. I'm okay being wrong in that scenario because it's too risky right now in the moment. Hot mess, next.
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1: 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And the Vegas Golden Knights, the best interim coach bump maybe ever, John Tortorella, taking over late in the season. They go to the Stanley Cup Finals, and they certainly are not on the hot mess list. This is going to be a unique one today. Here we go. Number five.
2: All right.
8: Number five.
1: Reminder, the hot mess is the people or teams that come into the week looking okay and then leave the week not looking that good. Number five on my list, The Miz.
3: Oh.
1: WWE superstar puts out the big video about how the Cavs are going to be awesome, his hometown team, and Danhausen curses him, and The Miz is embarrassed with the Cavs getting swept, and that in itself would be enough, right? I'm going to add another part of it. Is he losing his nickname? The Milwaukee Brewers pitcher, yeah. Jacob Mizorowski, is unbelievable, throwing over 100 miles per hour, like 50-some-odd times in a single start. 5-2, 1.83 ERA, 0.83 whip. I'm just saying, bad
2: week
1: for The Miz.
2: He's getting more wins than The Miz these days.
1: That's true, too. He's got more wins than The Miz. I'm just saying, not a great week for my rival, The Miz, and I'm very conscious of doing this in a nice dress shirt and sport coat today because The Miz made fun of my outfit when he joined us a few weeks ago.
3: Hated your jean jacket.
1: Hated it.
3: Hated it. Yeah, do you think when he's walking around Cleveland repping the Cavs that people are booing him? They're like, why did you make Danhausen mad?
1: Are you onto something?
3: What did you do?
1: Was Danhausen motivated by his rivalry with The Miz?
3: He was, obviously.
1: Clearly. So, Miz, number five in the list. Next.
8: Number four.
1: Number four on the list. Does anyone realize, maybe we should keep this quiet because it's not a big topic of conversation, but I'm going to point it out. OTAs are beginning in the NFL, right?
3: Yeah.
1: Does anyone realize a starting quarterback is currently holding out in the league?
3: Brissett?
1: Jacoby Brissett. How about the Arizona Cardinals? I understand that people may look at Jacoby Brissett and say it's not equal to that. You know, he's not that much better than Gardner Minshew, who would be their backup, or even Carson Beck. Here's the thing. I know this because I know this guy. I've been around this guy since he was in high school. I'm not saying I have a personal relationship with him, but I've seen him. And CeCe knows what this kind of guy means in the locker room.
2: Yep.
1: Jacoby Brissett not being around rookies, not being around Jeremiah Love, not being around Carson Beck is a loss. CeCe, we have a starting quarterback holding out right now, and no one has paid attention to it, so I'm putting the Arizona Cardinals on that list.
2: Yeah, it's absolutely ridiculous what the Cardinals are doing. They're being penny-wise and pound-foolish because here's the thing, Ev. You're trying to develop players on your roster. You're also trying to develop a first-time head coach in Mike LaFleur. Don't you want to make sure his starting quarterback is around for all of the OTAs and all of the practices and training camp to give this team the best chance to be competitive this year? To also give your head coach the best chance to adjust to the learning curve that is accepting this job at this level? Just doesn't seem like it makes a whole lot of sense if you're Arizona.
3: And mind you, I believe it was last week that Adam Schefter told us they're not favored to win any games this season. That in itself is a hot mess. And then you add the fact that your starting quarterback is holding out. Not good.
1: Again, a starting quarterback, the biggest sport in our country, not the biggest sport in the world, that is soccer. Taylor Twellman's going to join us in an hour, talk World Cup. But the biggest sport in our country, one of 32 teams, the most important position in all of sports, one of those 32 teams has a starting quarterback that is holding out. That's of note to me. Number four, hot mess list, Arizona Cardinals. Next.
16: Number three.
1: I mean, they were the best team in the regular season in the NHL. The Colorado Avalanche won the President's Cup. They were better than anyone in the league. 121 points. The next best team in the league, points-wise, Dallas Stars, Carolina Hurricanes at 113. We're still alive here. They got swept by the Vegas Knights.
3: Smoked.
1: Swept. Done. Four games. Goodbye. The Vegas Golden Knights, who were in the Stanley Cup Finals for the third time in the nine-year history of their team, fired a head coach late in the season. And they have now gone on this insane run to go to the Stanley Cup Finals. So the Colorado Avalanche completely melting down in the Western Conference Finals. Number three, hot mess rankings.
2: Yeah, that's embarrassing to have the best point differential in the regular season and to get swept in the conference finals. Yeah, it can't go down like that, Ev. Especially if you're on the doorstep of being able to compete for a chip. No shot. That's embarrassing.
3: You know, I'm not really a choleric person. I'm
1: a what?
3: A choleric person.
1: Word of the day.
3: That is not our word of the day.
1: All right, so I'm wrong.
2: Oh, wow. Bait and switch.
3: I am not angry. I am not ill-tempered. One thing that does make me angry is Stan Kroenke-owned teams having success. So to see the Colorado Avalanche be touched by the President's Trophy curse, which is a thing.
1: President's Trophy, not cup. I said cup. I apologize.
3: But it's a thing. People always say if you win the President's Trophy, that doesn't mean that you're going to win the Stanley Cup. It's a curse. That brings me great joy today, as does beating you in the word of the day. So, your girl's thriving on a Wednesday.
1: Congratulations.
3: Thank you.
1: All right, number two.
16: Number two.
1: Well, you know what? Boy, this is a good back-to-back for you. Your least favorite team in Major League Baseball. The Chicago Cubs are on a 10-game losing streak right now.
3: Not flying the dub, am I right?
1: 10-game losing streak. Oh, by the way. Thank you, Cam Pratt, producer. This year, the Chicago Cubs, 55 games into the season, have had two separate 10-game winning streaks, as well as a current 10-game losing streak. That means 30 of their 55 games played have been a part of some double-digit streak. They are the streakiest team maybe in the history of sports at this point. CeCe, how is that even possible to have two 10-game winning streaks and a 10-game losing streak 55 games into the season? Can you explain that?
2: No, much in the same way that I can't explain that four of the five teams in the division have the same amount of wins.
3: Yeah.
1: Cardinals, Reds, Pirates, and Cubs all have 29 wins.
2: I don't
1: wins.
2: Understand the NL Central at all.
3: Yeah, it's a weird year for that division, for sure.
1: Not for the Brewers, who are 32-20 with the Miz.
2: But you know what, Ev? You know what I can't get past? the fact that they're on a 10-game losing streak, and yet they're still 7 games over where your New York Mets are.
1: Ooh, seems unnecessary. We go.
2: 7 more wins.
1: The Mets are on a 5-game losing streak,
2: and they're on a 10-game losing streak.
3: Also, you have Pete Crow Armstrong, PCA, arguing with fans.
2: Oh, he started with the Mets.
1: You know, his mom was an actress, was in Little Big League. You aware of that?
2: That was his mom?
1: Yeah.
2: In Little Big League?
1: Yeah.
2: Wow.
1: Great movie.
2: That is an awesome movie.
1: Where the kid becomes inherits the Minnesota Twins from his grandfather who dies. Yeah. He's like a 12-year-old.
2: I guess PCA had no other choice but to be a baseball prodigy if that was his mom.
1: It was Little Big League and not Rookie of the Year, right, guys? Does anybody know this? I'm pretty sure Pete Crow Armstrong's mom is one of the stars, actress, in Little Big League.
2: Wow. That's incredible.
1: Great
16: that
1: movie.
16: That is correct.
1: That's correct? Yeah.
16: Little Big League.
1: Are you guys Little Big League or Rookie of the Year? Which movie do you like better?
3: Rookie of the Year.
2: Oh, Little Big League.
1: Oh, wow. So, okay.
3: Well, actually, can I take option C? It's The Sandlot.
16: You can't take option C, Smalls.
1: There's no option C. There's two options.
2: The Sandlot's going to win every single time.
1: These two are always compared.
3: Everyone chill. Relax.
18: Why did you get so upset, Nuno?
1: No, I agree with Nuno. I agree with Nuno because there's some comps.
3: We're talking about baseball movies from my youth, okay?
1: No. Hold on a second. I'm with Nuno. There are two soft drinks. I'm not going to name names, but there are two soft drinks that are always compared to each other. If I do the, would you take this one or that one? You can't take a third. When you have the two movies that are clearly always compared to each other, Rookie of the Year and Little Big League, you can't take Sandlot.
18: I'm a root beer guy.
3: Okay, well, then it's Rookie of the Year. Henry Rowengardner, just float it. Iconic.
1: It's a great movie.
18: Give me Angels in the Outfield.
1: No, that's not
3: it. Can't do it.
1: Nuno and I are totally aligned
2: here
1: on this.
2: No.
1: This is actually, you know what hot mess are these people on this show today?
3: These people, wow.
1: Yeah. That's a ridiculous, you can't take a third movie. All right, next one. Number one. I mean, the most obvious thing in the world. Who do you think is number one in the hot mess rankings this week? The Cleveland Cavaliers. An utter joke what they did against the New York Knicks. They get swept. Well, let me rephrase. I think they got swept. You guys think they got swept. The league has rewarded the Knicks to go to the finals. The Cavs are still up 3-1, though, in their eyes. Analytically, they're still alive here, and they're going to be fitted for their analytic rings, which are going to look like a TI-82 calculator. Not only are they out of the postseason, but James Harden is telling you they're the better team. James Harden is going to now be back, per Brian Windhorst, for multiple years on a guaranteed contract. And per Shams Charania yesterday, ESPN senior NBA insider, not only are they bringing Harden back, they're bringing their head coach Kenny Atkinson back, who was awful in this series on so many levels, including his words. So what do we always say? Don't present a problem without a solution. Thanks for asking. Mike Budenholzer. Somebody I would rather have than Kenny Atkinson. Danny Hurley, I'd throw a bag at if I'm them. Dusty May, Michigan head coach.
2: Oh.
1: They've done that before with John Beilein. I know it hasn't worked, but they've done that before. I'm not a big Jason Kidd guy. I'm not anti-Jason Kidd. He has improved more than any head coach I can remember from where he was in Milwaukee, which was horrific, to where he ended in Dallas, which was respectable. Yeah, I think he's better. Than this guy. I don't know where he coaches, but he coaches somewhere. Joe Mazzulla's brother, I would take. If he's a psycho like his brother, give me Joe Mazzulla's brother, who's coaching somewhere and is probably a psychopath.
3: Just a Mazzulla sibling.
1: Give me any Mazzulla, because that's what they need. They need a coach that they're going to not like in order to love one day. Not a coach that they're going to like and then forget about years later. So there you go. Cavs, Cubs, Avalanche, Arizona Cardinals, The Wrestler, The Miz. Hot mess rankings here on Unsportsmanlike. 888-SAY-ESPN, 888-729-3776 is your telephone number to join the show. Who should be on the list that's not? Is the order wrong? We'll get the reactions from CeCe and Smalls coming up. Plus, obviously, all of the latest around the Western Conference Finals, both sports last night. Hockey, Golden Knights advanced to the Stanley Cup Finals. Oklahoma City up 3-2 with their win over the Spurs. Wemby doesn't talk to the media post-game. I couldn't put the Spurs on there, but they had a hot mess of a night last night with Wemby not talking, not playing that well. Shooting percentage is horrible for the guys there. Can't put them on there yet. 888-SAY-ESPN, 888-729-3776. Your phone call's coming up. 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
1: 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Teams, people in sports that come into the week looking pretty good and come out of the week a little messy. Cavs, number one, obviously blowing the Eastern Conference Finals away. Well, they didn't ever even in the Eastern Conference Finals, now that I think
2: about it. Well, they were in game one.
1: They're in game 22
2: one. 22-point lead.
1: Yeah, they blew that lead, and then they just were awful, and analytically speaking, of course. Cubs, 10-game losing streak. Avalanche, best team in the NHL during the regular season, gets swept in the postseason here in the Western Conference Finals by Vegas. Arizona Cardinals, hello. We have a QB starting QB holdout in the league that nobody talks about, including us. And The Miz, WWE superstar who really is in a feud with Danhausen, and Danhausen has cursed his team. Before we get to the calls at 888-SAY-ESPN, is there anyone that I missed from you guys here?
3: Not that I can think of.
1: Okay.
3: Off the top of my head, no.
2: Well, I mean, CC brought it up, but I would like to echo those sentiments. I feel like, you know, how artists have residencies in Vegas, that the New York Mets should have a residency on the hot mess list. Because they're really bad.
4: Terrible!
2: And they spent a ton of money.
3: Okay.
2: The most money in baseball, in fact, in the offseason.
1: Yeah.
2: And they're
1: sitting
2: there in the basement of the NL East at 22 and 33.
1: Yeah.
2: Mm-hmm. They should have a residency on your list.
1: Okay. CC, go ahead.
3: I was going to throw out, it's not a hot mess yet, but it has the potential to be my New York football Giants. I'm just saying there's a lot of noise around what happened over the weekend, and we won't really have the answer in terms of how the locker room responds until games are played this fall and the team meets the inevitable adversity that always comes up in a regular season. So my New York Giants...
1: Hovering.
3: It's hard for me to give them the benefit of the doubt when it comes to hot mess, when you've had three consecutive double-digit loss seasons, and then on top of that, you have the controversy around what happened over the weekend.
2: I would say that they're a hot mess in waiting.
3: Yes. There you go, Smalls.
1: Norman in West Palm watching on ESPNU. Morning, Norman.
5: Morning. How's it going? I want to put Becky Hammon and Stephen A. Smith on the hot mess list. And let me start with Stephen A. Stephen A. has called on his platform for Zion, for Morant, for Katie, for Kyrie, Dane, and now Giannis to come to the Knicks. And we don't need names. That's the old way of Knicks basketball. We need a team, exactly what we got. He needs to be happy with the team. And Becky Hammon, I want to put her on the list because she has this theory about a small player can't lead the Knicks to a championship or any team to a championship. And Brunson is definitely going to prove her wrong.
1: Yeah, a very interesting one. First of all, and thanks for the phone call. The Stephen A. one, I totally disagree with because the Knicks were going nowhere for a long time. So when Stephen A. comes on First Take 10 a.m. Eastern on ESPN and says, I want the Knicks to get Giannis when they've been rumored around Giannis, why would that be a bad thing? That's exactly what he wanted them to do because they weren't doing anything. And I think, you know, this whole they don't have big names. You know, Karl Anthony Towns was the number one pick overall in the draft. Like, it's not like he's a nobody. He was in Devil Wears Prada too. I mean, that's enough to be a big name. They haven't lost, I don't think.
3: Still haven't seen the movie.
1: That's a bad job by you. The Becky Hammon thing is very, very interesting. She is not backing down. And I think Cam Pratt is one of our producers, this is what he wanted me to do, which I couldn't do, which is I'm not technically wrong. CeCe's not technically wrong that when we said Jalen Brunson can't be the best player in a championship team. But here's where I came on the air and CeCe came on the air and we raised our hands. We're like, hey, egg on face. Because I didn't think Jalen Brunson could do as much as he's done now. So it's
3: I feel like I'm wrong, though.
1: Me too.
3: I feel
1: too.
3: Like I'm wrong on that one.
1: Me
3: yeah.
1: too.
2: Could we
3: if
2: just
3: you're
2: say,
3: in the NBA Finals, that means you can be the best player on a championship team.
2: Could we just say Jalen Brunson haters deserve to be on the hot mess list?
3: Yes.
1: Yeah, I'm
3: anybody,
1: fine with
3: and
1: that.
3: Anybody that said that Jalen Brunson wasn't good enough to be the best player and that the Knicks should go out and trade for a superstar, they need to raise their hands and give a mea culpa as well.
1: Mm-hmm. Side note, is there an argument to be made that Dallas's decision making around Jalen Brunson is worse than Dallas's decision making around Luka?
2: Yes. Because you didn't get anything in return.
1: I would never have traded Luka, and I would have, this is hindsight, I would have been okay letting Jalen Brunson walk at the time. And I don't know that Jalen Brunson would have become this in Dallas for two reasons. One, organizational belief would not have been there like it is in New York. And two, he would not have been the main guy because Luka would have been there.
3: Yeah, but Dallas ended up eventually going after a player in Kyrie Irving that would have that filled the void that existed because Jalen Brunson left in free agency and you got nothing in return for him. So, I mean, I don't know because Luka had, what, a string of five consecutive first-team All-NBAs and had taken your team to the finals before you shipped them. To me, that seems more egregious because you knew what you had in that. With Jalen Brunson, there was promise, there was potential, but he hadn't fully developed into the player that he is now. So I think that the Lucas situation is still more egregious, but the Jalen Brunson is just more salt in the wound.
1: Yeah. The fact that it's a healthy debate is the biggest compliment we can give Jalen Brunson.
3: Yeah.
1: Right?
3: Wild, yeah.
1: The fact that we just sat here and nobody called anybody names in a loving way, when we asked which move was worse for Dallas, an iconic all-time player that people say is a once-in-a-lifetime in Luka, letting him go or trading him or voluntarily letting Brunson go, may be the biggest compliment we could give to Jalen Brunson.
3: Hey, guess what? The Dallas Mavs will be looking for a player like Jalen Brunson to pair with Cooper Flagg.
1: Yep. 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Morning, Lewis.
4: Good morning. My list should include the media. Overall,
1: why
4: the media has pumped up? Why the media has pumped up James Harden his whole 14-year career? And if you look at his career, even going back to college, he has never won anything. Has never played defense. Have never done anything. But yet we continue to pump him up in the media. We continue to throw money at him, and he has not produced in any way in any organization he's ever been a part of.
1: I gotta tell you something. I think this is one of the clear and obvious cases where the media has it more right than the sport that the player is in. Because the sport that the player is in continues to reward James Harden with insane contracts, where I don't know a single media member that would say, I want James Harden on my team. I don't know one basketball fan that would say James Harden's my favorite player. Here's where we hype up James Harden properly. When we say, we preface it, but say what you want about James Harden, but he does play every time. He always plays, which sounds like a ridiculous compliment because that's your job, but he does always actually play. He doesn't play well in all of these games, but I don't know that the media, if we're going to be on the hot mess list for our praiser on James Harden, who praises James Harden?
3: I don't think anybody praises James Harden, but to your point, Ev, he's been in the league 17 years. There have only been two seasons where he failed to play in 60 games or more. Only two.
1: Yeah, we can praise him for that. We can praise him for that. And I said,
3: one of those years was a pandemic shortened season.
1: Yeah, that would mean it's the majority of the season, if not all of the season, but to his credit.
3: That's my point, though. Like for a sport that has leaned into load management so much so that the NBA governors have had to change the rules when it comes to voting for postseason accolades, and they've had to tie contract compensation to it. This dude plays in all the games. Like you said, might not play well, but he plays in all the games. James Harden, three-time scoring champion and MVP, eight-time All-NBA. I think we've gone chapter and verse on his underwhelming postseason performances. Nobody wants this guy on their team if their goal is to try to win a chip. But when it comes to how good of a player James Harden is, he is a future Hall of Famer. He's the last American-born MVP. This dude in his prime was a walking bucket. I do think we have to give some respect to his career, even though we all acknowledge that we wouldn't necessarily love him if he played for our team.
1: Coming up, why a back-to-back title and a back-to-back MVP could be a negative thing in one person's eyes for a certain player. We'll get to that next. We're on Sportsmanlike, presented by Progressive Insurance.
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1: And the Oklahoma City Thunder take the pivotal fifth game, 127-114 over San Antonio.
2: We just learned from our mistakes. We learned from what we talked about as a group, and we just applied it tonight.
1: SGA against Castle. Stops, pops, and hits!
3: The guys do a great job of playing together and playing to their strengths regardless of who's on the court.
1: Caruso, right angle, launching the three, connecting on the three!
2: You just got to be ready. Obviously a really good team and a really tough environment.
4: City up 3-2 on the San Antonio Spurs Western Conference Finals with their win last night, 127-114, heard right here on ESPN Radio and the ESPN app, as always, presented by Gusto. And last night was another balanced effort from this Oklahoma City roster, which is seemingly never ending. Seriously, because if you think about, they're without clearly their second best offensive player in Jalen Williams. And some have said their third best offensive player in AJ Mitchell now, which is weird to think because you have a max contract guy in Chet Holmgren. But just think about it logically. Can you get 48 minutes of production from every position? Well, individually, most teams can't. But when you combine the amount of guys, yeah, you're going to get a huge game from Chet in the first half, Hartenstein in the second half. You'll get a big game, I think, a little bit of Cason Wallace early, and then Jared McCain, unbelievable late, 18 of his 20 points in the second half of this game. But CeCe, you have now taken a step back and said, okay, if SGA and the Thunder pull this off, this being not only this series, but the next series, he joins an iconic list of people with multiple titles and multiple MVPs that you are uncomfortable even reading off. Why?
5: I'm uncomfortable reading it off because of the eye test. When I watch SGA play, it's not an enjoyable experience. I don't see the entertainment value in his game. There have been guys that have played in that league that have called it unethical basketball, right? He's had the moniker of being the free throw merchant, and last night he lived up to it. The guy couldn't get going early on in the game. I think he had one made field goal attempt in the first quarter. He had three turnovers. It ends up being a situation where he got himself going by flopping and getting to the free throw line. He had double-digit free throw attempts in the first half of last night's game on his way to a playoff career high of 17 free throw attempts. So, yeah, when we start talking about SGA, when you look at the accolades, it's going to put him in a conversation that I don't know that his talent necessitates, right? So think about this. Here's the list of players in our league, in that league, in the NBA, that have had multiple MVPs and multiple titles. Michael Jordan, Bill Russell, Kareem Abdul-Jabbar, LeBron James, Magic Johnson, Tim Duncan, Larry Bird, Steph Curry, Will Chamberlain. And if SGA pulls it off and wins the conference finals, gets to the NBA finals and wins another title, he becomes the 10th name on that list. From a talent standpoint, he's not on par with any of the players that I just listed. But from an accolades and a career production standpoint, he would be. Are you comfortable saying that SGA is the caliber of player of those other nine names if he wins another title? He would be in the conversation because the accomplishment would dictate that. I just get a little cringe when I think about putting his name with those other all-time greats. You're talking about a who's who of the best players to have ever laced them up. Every single one of those guys that I just named, you can make a very strong argument for, should be in the top 10 players all time.
6: Mm-hmm.
5: I'm not ready to put SGA in that rarefied air. I'm just not.
6: Yeah, that list is about as elite as you can possibly get. And I'm also not ready to put him there. But CeCe, as you were going through that, a thought struck me. If they win it again, we're automatically going to talk about them winning another one. And with those accolades, those awards, the numbers, we're going to have to talk about putting him above a lot of those people on that list.
5: Oh, my God.
4: Well, okay.
6: But think about it.
5: Putting him above on that list.
6: But do you think that the winning for Oklahoma City is going to stop anytime soon? Do you think even if they were to lose this NBA Finals, that they're not, if they in fact advance, that they're not going to be right back in there in the conversation next year?
4: Well, it's funny you say that. So Hembo from Get Up just texted me something along those lines. He said, what will be the next year in which neither the Spurs nor the Thunder will be in the finals? 2030? And I said,
6: right.
4: Tell me what Denver does to support Jokic first, because that's the wild card in all of this, in my opinion. But your point is well taken. Here's the thing. I'm going to defend SGA in this regard. He's now had four straight seasons of averaging 30 points per game or more. That's insane, obviously. He has won back-to-back MVPs. They won the finals last year. He is one game away from getting back to the finals this year. Now, again, you're facing a juggernaut with the Knicks who do not lose. So, obviously, that's not going to be easy. But I personally did not feel like SGA played particularly well for him last night. And he had 32 points in the most important game of the season for his team. And like, that's pretty damn good if you're not playing well. And we can hate stylistically the way he plays, but he got to the line 17. But he got there 17 times.
5: I mean, half the points came for free throws. I mean,
4: well, what do you want him to do? But CeCe, hold on a second.
5: Oh, my God.
4: CeCe, if he is getting, this is like the tush push. If it's working every time, should you not do it? If he's getting to the free throw line every time, from a tactical standpoint, smart.
6: But we're talking about.
5: I don't want to litigate every bucket that SGA makes and every point that he scores because I think that's counterproductive to the conversation. I would just say this though, Ev. When you watch it, it's not entertaining. It's not compelling. It just isn't. And I think that's the part that struck me so much in terms of, you know, wanting to put him in that conversation with those all-time greats.
4: Are all those greats visually pleasing, aesthetically pleasing? Can you read the list again? Because we can go through that as to whether or not
5: Michael Jordan, Bill Russell, Kareem Abdul-Jabbar, LeBron James, Magic Johnson, Tim Duncan, Larry Bird, Steph Curry, Will Chamberlain.
4: Okay, hold on. But I bet people don't think that Duncan is enjoyable to watch. I did.
5: He's so fundamentally sound. Here's the thing, Ev. With SGA, it highlights the fact that points have never been cheaper in the NBA.
6: Mm-hmm.
5: They just haven't been. It's easier to score now than it's ever been. They don't play defense, by and large. So I just, in terms of how it's officiated, in terms of the rules of the game now, with landing space and outlawing hand checking and all of those things, I'm not impressed with a guy whose whole shtick is being able to draw fouls and get to the line. People used to criticize James Harden for doing that when he won MVPs. Yet somehow, some way, that doesn't fall on SGA because he wins championships. I don't know, man. There's something about it that makes me uncomfortable. It feels like he is taking advantage of the current state of affairs in the NBA and how they legislate the game in a way that the other all-time greats seemingly didn't exploit. And so I'm uncomfortable putting SGA in that conversation with those other nine names. I don't think there's any question that from a talent standpoint, he doesn't stack up. The accolades, though, are going to be there, which is why it will make for an uncomfortable conversation when we talk about the greatest players to have ever played, when we talk about the greatest point guards the game has ever seen.
4: I get it, what you're saying, aesthetically pleasing. James Harden was not that and is not that. I don't find their game similar because I don't think that SGA is just shooting threes or going for layups. I think that he's
5: He has a mid-range game, that's great. But yeah, the premise of what he does is, hey, I'm going to draw a foul if you don't let me blow by you. That's what it is.
4: I get it. But also, like, if you think about what they did last night, you called it a Mark Dagnall game. One of the things that the head coach did was, how do we get Shea off the ball a little bit? We're going to bring in a true point guard and McCain to handle it more. That would never happen with a James Harden team. Even when they would bring in Chris Paul or anybody else, like, he'd still dribble, dribble.

0: gone about tracking how many times SGA has fallen to the ground on shot attempts. So through excluding yesterday's game, he's on 22 attempts per game. He's fallen like 5.5%, falls to the ground 5.5 times per game. So, which is combined more than everyone else. Like, so they're tracking this, Ev, like, and showing that he's doing this. Like, it's not.
1: I'm not doubting that he's doing it, but I don't look at it any differently than the concept of Moneyball with the A's that Michael Lewis wrote about. Find value where others don't. If falling to the ground causes you to get to the free throw line and causes your team to be the best team in the league for two straight years, for you to win the MVP and for you to win a championship and one win away from going back to the finals, my suggestion to SGA is fall more.
0: Is it finding margins or actually just pretty much, I don't want to say cheating, but like...
1: How could it be cheating?
0: Ev, you're embellishing. The league put in rules for flopping.
2: A flop rule.
0: And they're supposed to be fined. Well, and they're not adhering to their own rules.
1: Right, but like, that's the exact same. I'm glad
3: that's not SGA's fault.
1: I'm glad I brought up the tush push. Here's why. The entire last 3 years of our show where the tush push has been such a prominent conversation. You know where it landed us? For one Chris Canty, 11 years as a defensive lineman in the NFL, to sit there and say, I'm not asking you, NFL, to institute a new rule. I'm asking you to implement the rule you already have, which prevents the tush push from existing. He found the exact rule and he read it over again. So Nuno, your anger should not be towards SGA. It should be towards Adam Silver and the referees for not doing the rule or implementing the rule that they already have.
4: Right, but when we talk about the tush push, you may say, oh, tactically, that's smart. You're not comparing it against the greatest NFL offenses of all time. You're not.
2: Exactly.
4: And that's what CC is saying. That. He's saying, SGA, tactically, this may be smart and he may be putting up numbers, but I'm not comfortable putting him alongside the all-time greats in the NBA because of it.
1: We have said it's the single most impactful, way more eloquent show than I could ever be.
4: You're not like the tush push right up there with Air Coryell. No.
2: Yes, right there with the greatest show on turf.
4: Correct.
2: Said no one ever.
4: No one.
1: But it's the single most successful play in the history of the sport. So that is in comparison to other plays.
4: But you're not comfortable arguing that it should be in the same conversation as the greatest show on turf and what Mike Martz did or Air Coryell, etc. That's what CC is saying is, sure, the accolades are piling up and it's probably not going anywhere, but I'm not comfortable putting him on a list with the all-time greats.
1: I did not have Air Coryell making it into the show today, but I'm glad it did. An old Chargers reference in the mix today. Did not have that. Well done, Smallsy. 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

0: I'm over it. Ugh. With Pat the producer.
1: Here's my one problem with San Francisco.
2: Oh, okay.
1: I can't spell it. I think bread is too annoying to buy.
2: What is it with you and bread?
1: Myron's Instagram. His Instagram bio: sports writer by day, adventurous homeboy by night. This is the third line. Father first.
2: But it's the third line.
1: It's the third line. Lover of foreign film, fine silk.
3: I'm over it. I'm sick and tired and over it.
1: Get a life.
4: Yes, each and every day at this time, our producer, Pat Costello, gives us items in and around sports, entertainment, his life, that he is over here on Unsportsmanlike, presented by Progressive Insurance. Smalls, very quickly, one name answer before we get to Pat. You could listen to one person tell you a story about anything in life. It's Brian Windhorst or Myron Metcalf. Who are you going with?
2: Ooh.
1: Stephen A. Smith.
4: Yeah, that's their Smalls move. She gives a third person. No, come on, quickly.
2: Wendy.
4: All right.
2: But I love Myron. But I want Myron to be, here's the thing, I want Wendy to tell the story and Myron to be alongside me listening to Wendy because I want Myron laughing along.
5: I'm glad she gave a one-word answer.
4: Yeah, she did a really good job with that one-name answer there. Pat.
2: You guys are on one today.
1: If the Thunder win the NBA championship, again, they are going to definitively be the biggest villain in sports.
4: Mm. Why?
1: Just making the finals is already going to have all of America rooting for the Knicks. But if they flop their way to a championship again, people already don't like them. If they beat the Knicks, who's like the most likable team in sports right now, people are going to fully turn against them. I'm rooting for the Knicks. That's how much I don't care about watching the Thunder play basketball. They're impossible to root for.
3: Are they Sixers fan? Yeah.
1: Well, am I? But
5: fake fan. Oh,
2: Philly guy.
1: Yeah, I mean, whatever.
2: Not only that, Pat, I'm so with you. I think America has also fallen, well, NBA fans in general worldwide have fallen in love with Wemby. So a lot of people would like to see him and the San Antonio Spurs advance. And if they beat Wemby and the Knicks, who America has also taken a liking to, I think you're right.
1: There's nothing compelling about the Thunder that makes you want to root for them.
2: Entertaining about them.
1: Evan, your biggest thing for wanting to root for the Thunder is Jared McCain.
4: Well, no, I like that storyline. I just love the roster of guys that play defense. Like,
1: that's not interesting. That's not compelling at all.
4: Just for me, I'm talking about for me. For the masses, totally get it. Totally get it. It's not the beautiful game, right? Like, obviously soccer, but the Spurs and the Warriors were trying to emulate soccer in the way that they would pass. And they were literally trying to play that beautiful game. I just think that they are then case in point that no matter who you are, how you're built, and where you're from, if you win, we're going to turn on you. This is the Oklahoma. This is not a big market squad. These are all drafted by the team, in essence. I know Shea was traded for, but you get it. They were primarily drafted by the team. They were built in many ways the right way. Their tank was not for a long period of time. It was a shorter tank, unlike the Sixers. In theory, they have all of the characteristics of the team that America should love, and they are the case in point then that we will turn on you if you win, no matter where you're from and who you are.
2: No, in theory, they have characteristics that we should love. In reality, they're boring.
3: No, and I get flop. It, I know why Evan loves them now.
2: Impending dynasty.
3: It's the closest thing we have in the NBA to Heat culture.
4: Wouldn't the That's Heat why be Evan the closest loves thing to Heat culture?
3: It's the closest thing we have today in the NBA to Heat culture.
4: Wait, I want to just make sure I understand this.
3: Not even Miami has Heat culture. But the Oklahoma City Thunder have.
2: Love that, CC. Yeah,
4: that is a funny line. That is a very funny line.
3: That's why you love them. That's why you love them. All the guys play defense. They got grit. They're well run. The front office is front and center. Sam Presti, even though he's not Pat Riley, he does build championship caliber teams. He finds a way to find MVPs. What he's had, 4 MVPs over the last dozen years, whatever it was.
4: Mm-hmm.
3: Yeah, so like I think that's what it is. I think that's what it is, Ev.
4: I can live with that.
1: Nuno, does it make you uncomfortable that I'm rooting for the Knicks?
6: It is what it is, Pat. Just bring them all on.
4: Bring what on?
6: Bring on the bandwagon. Bring on the haters. Bring it all on.
2: Nuno, don't you want America to fall in love with your team?
4: They are a very likable
2: team. Don't you want everyone on your side cheering for your
5: team? Michelle, have you learned nothing?
6: No, there are some
5: people. He wants everyone rooting against him.
6: No, there are certain people, Smalls, that like you don't want on the bandwagon.
2: And Pat's not one of them.
6: People. No, look in front of you. He's all in on the Thunder now, so we're good.
2: Oh, this is true. His bulletin board material.
1: That's a good point.
6: You've made it about yourself that you're rooting for the Thunder because you hate Daryl Morey.
4: Yeah, that's what they do.
7: I'm pretty good at the winning thing.
4: Nope, no, you're not. All right. Somehow this became Nuno against me. It's fascinating. Thanks, one, Pat.
5: Welcome to the club.
1: People who flash their lights.
4: It is you and I.
1: People who flash their lights when they're driving behind you because they want to pass you annoy me so much.
2: Oh, yes.
1: I drove up through Boston this past weekend. It happened to me twice, and I was not driving slow, to be clear. I was in the left lane doing the legal speed limit. Am I right? And
3: driving slow.
1: No, no. I was not driving slow.
5: That was a joke.
1: Yeah, for legal reasons, I was driving the speed limit. And people came up behind me twice and flashed their lights. And when that happens, out of principle, I will slow down and match the speed of the person in the lane next to me just to bother the person behind
2: me. Driver.
1: Yeah, because you being in a rush isn't my problem. That's your problem. So if you want to flash your lights, just know I am going to slow down.
4: Jeez.
3: You're one of those people, Pat, that play games with the car on the road?
1: If you're going to flash your lights at me.
5: You're going to get yourself in an accident.
6: I would recommend not doing that.
3: You know what somebody might be doing. Like, if you can move over, then just move over and get out of the way.
1: Not if you're going to flash your lights at me. Those people are not that,
3: but
1: like...
3: But you might not be paying attention. You might be, like, they might be, you know, easing up behind you.
1: I was fully paying attention.
3: And tailgating you, and you don't get over.
1: When's the last time you drove through Boston? There are no rules to driving on the roads
4: in
1: Boston.
4: I'm going there this weekend.
1: It was insane. There were no rules. The lines?
3: I'm driving on I-95 during a holiday weekend. You think there are rules down here?
1: That's what I'm saying. And if people flash their lights at you, you wouldn't take offense to it?
3: No, I mean, I'm sure it would annoy me, but I would get over because I don't know what's going on with that other person.
2: Yeah, what if it's
1: they don't know what's going on with me.
2: Taking their wife to the hospital who's in labor.
3: But you're playing a game after that point. Like, that's the part that gets a little dicey.
5: That's like
3: you're
5: the baby can wait.
3: You're using a 2-pound vehicle to play a game.
1: I feel fine about it. Don't flash your lights at me.
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4: 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You know, we said earlier that the NFL is the biggest sport in our country. It's not the biggest sport in the world. That would be football or soccer. Taylor Twellman, Apple TV MLS analyst, former player, and longtime Michelle Smallman friend joins us in studio. When did you know she was going to be big time?
2: When
25: I first met her.
2: No.
25: For real?
2: No,
25: absolutely.
2: No.
25: Yeah.
2: Do you remember when
25: she's
2: we first
25: royalty
2: met?
25: In St. Louis.
2: No, so are you, but I'm not. But do you remember the first time we met?
4: We know he is. Because that wasn't a debate.
25: I know. Enough about you guys. How do you like my haircut?
26: No, I don't.
2: I do.
26: Okay.
2: I was producing for Russillo and Canal here on ESPN Radio.
26: Now I remember.
2: Like a decade ago. And you had gone on your famous rant.
26: Great rant.
2: Iconic rant from Taylor Twellman. I booked you to come in studio with Ryan and Danny. And I was like, by the way, I'm from St. Louis. And you were like, what?
26: Yep.
2: And we became fast friends, obviously.
4: So she's not really like royalty in St. Louis.
26: No, she is.
4: She is?
26: Absolutely. Like St. Louis likes her a little bit more than me.
2: That's not true.
26: Because I'm critical of St. Louis City and MLS and the city downtown. I've been a little critical of St. Louis over the past couple
4: of
26: years.
4: What made you turn on it?
26: The fact that we're still stuck in the 70s, you know, remember the movie Catch Me If You Can? The airport is still operating in 1974 in St. Louis. Like, we've got to evolve. We've got to be a little bit different.
4: Mm.
26: This is the hour that's not played in St. Louis right now, correct?
2: Mm, right.
26: Yeah. Okay. I'm going to keep going.
4: Why is that?
26: Why is that St. Louis?
4: Yeah. Why is that?
2: There's some fractures there that we would like St. Louis to come together and unite as one.
26: Okay. St. Louis, clean it up.
4: Yeah. All right. Let's get into World Cup announcements yesterday. So I want to understand what happened here because internet blew up over the weekend.
26: It did.
4: We have the rosters, but we weren't supposed to have the rosters for
26: it
4: the
26: got
4: men's
26: leaked.
4: Team. What happened?
26: Nothing's exclusive anymore. You know what I mean? Like, this is a real... I mean, look at what the NBA MVP conversation was with Shams, right? It's just, there's this conversation now that you should wait it out. And reporters don't need to wait that out. But what's interesting to me is if Brazil and Spain, and we've all seen the social media views and the videos with Neymar and Gavi and all these players in countries, if they can do it, then how can we not have an event that's TV made and you surprise people? But the reality is the roster was out 50 some odd hours before the announcement yesterday. So it kind of took away the luster of what the event should be.
2: Well, let's talk about the roster. First, let's start with Tanner Tessman, midfielder, dealing with a muscle strain. What was your reaction to that omission from the roster?
26: Everything from I've gotten from his camp and everybody else is that he would have been fit. I think it's very interesting that Pochettino declined to answer that question yesterday in the press conference. I wouldn't say, Smalls, that there was a ton of angst or from players being snubbed, okay? Diego Luna, who was in the marketing arm for U.S. soccer for almost 18 months. The fact that Fox did an advert with him scoring the game-winning goal in the World Cup final, I think a lot of people, the general public, everyone listening to this, I think when the World Cup starts, they'll be a little surprised Diego Luna's not there. But I said in November last year, I think he's on the outside looking in for tactical reasons. And other than that, the three names, Tanner, Aiden Morse, and then I would say Diego Luna. Those are the three names that I think people would say, hang on a minute, like, we're midfield light. We don't have enough in the midfield. And some of that is because, guys, he announced a roster with 10 defenders.
2: Right.
26: And that was the biggest thing that caught my attention. Seven potential center backs. Mm. When you're building a roster of 26 players, I don't think you need seven center backs. I also think I would have regrouped them, no matter what it looks like, to send a message to the public of saying, we're going to be aggressive, we're going to be progressive, we're going to go after it. Instead, he does it tactically, and it sends a message of, we're going to play this a little safe.
0: Taylor, based on the roster composition, what are the fair expectations for the men's team, knowing that they have continuously disappointed us in recent years?
26: Chris, good to see you, buddy. I would say this. I would say realistic expectations is very interesting for this point. And this isn't a homer take. It's a numbers take. It's not a 32-team tournament anymore. It's 48 teams. So you're going to have the group stage be a little disjointed. You're going to have results that are very, very lopsided. Why do I say that? If the United States win the group, Chris, they then, in their first knockout stage game, they play a third place team. They then avoid, by winning the group, a top eight team of the world until the quarterfinal. So a realistic expectation is you're in a group that's favorable. You're playing all three games at home. I've said this and I'll say it for the rest of the tournament. It's quarterfinals or bust for me. Now, if something doesn't go to chalk, and I think for your listeners and your viewers, it's very similar to the NCAA tournament, the way this is lined up, a little bit more so than 32-team tournament. And the reason why I say that is you've got teams like Curacao and Haiti and teams that haven't really been here and they're going to struggle. So the goal differential, but third place teams for the United States, that's what you want. It's not an easy group, despite what anyone has told you guys. It's a favorable group. There's a big difference. But I still think the United States should win the group. And if they do, I think it's quarterfinals or bust. I think it's a realistic expectation.
4: We're talking with Taylor Twellman, Apple TV MLS analyst in studio here on Unsportsmanlike, presented by Progressive Insurance. Does such a good job talking soccer. Tons of stuff on concussions historically that we've talked to him about. Let's sell for a little bit. I am somebody that is so into getting into the World Cup. I'm not a soccer person in terms of knowledge. I'm not going to sit here and say, like, I know everything about soccer. I know nothing in comparison to you guys. What I also know is it's not just the United States. Mm-hmm. Why is this World Cup going to be the best World Cup it's in the United States that we've ever seen?
26: 48 teams, right? So 45 are going to come to the United States, Mexico, and Canada, and they're going to see our culture. They're going to see our soccer culture. We didn't have this 32 years ago in 1994. We now have Major League Soccer that's been around for 31 years. We've got the fact that World Cup
4: defending. We're more ready for it now than we were then. Okay, that's interesting.
26: World Cup defending champion Argentina chose Sporting Kansas City's training facility. Say that because 32 years ago, 94 World Cup, you're trying to find training facilities.
4: That was Italy, Brazil, 94?
26: Yes.
4: Baggio?
26: Yeah.
4: Good. Maybe I do know something.
26: Yeah, anything. You asked me the question. Zip it.
4: Sorry, go ahead.
26: But the point is that we've now got a culture. We've got all this. The other part is our society and our culture, Evan, to answer your question, is way more intelligent about this sport because we have exposure to the Premier League, to Major League Soccer, to the Bundesliga, to the Champions League. We can watch any game we want in the world. The fact that there's over 100 countries watching Major League Soccer on Apple TV, it's just different. So a lot of people still have this view on us as a 1994 host nation. They're going to come here and be completely shocked that we actually do have a football culture. We actually do soccer the right way. Now we need the United States to deliver on the field. But I just think they're going to be shocked when they land at LaGuardia and see a $400 to $600 million stadium going up for New York City that's going to be ready in 2027. It's just different timings. And as Eddie Q of Apple says, it's rocket ship to the moon, because I think a lot of people don't fully understand what we do here yet.
2: Whenever there's competition on a global level, there's always a star that emerges.
26: Yeah.
2: When you look at this U.S. men's national team, who do you think is going to be the star that emerges?
26: Who do I think or who do I want?
2: Both.
26: A great question.
2: Both. Give me who you think
26: Smalls,
2: and who you want.
26: That's a good question. We have to have Christian Pulisic be a star. He hasn't scored a goal in the calendar year of 2026 after leading Serie A in 2025 in goal contributions. That cannot happen. So these two friendlies going into it, Pulisic has to score a goal. He's got to get off that. Now, in saying that, I think the global star, usually with the United States, is your goalkeeper. Your goalkeeper has to be someone that stands on his head, someone that does something special. Remember 2014, Tim Howard made World Cup record saves in the knockout stage game against Belgium. That we don't know. This is the first tournament since 1990 for the men. We don't know who our number one goalkeeper is. Mm. It's crazy. So to answer your question, Matt Fries will be that guy. If he's the number one, he'll be the star that I think will make a move from New York City to a big global move, millions and millions of dollars after this World Cup. He's number one because he's going to have to be that guy. He may not be, but they've got a backup in Matt Turner. Matt Turner's playing the World Cup. It's just usually the goalkeeper because the United States has to do something special to keep the other team if you want to get to the quarterfinal.
0: Taylor, I don't want to put a damper on the excitement.
26: No, go ahead, Chris. That's fine.
0: But,
26: it's awesome.
0: But
26: that's
0: there are some significant logistical issues. There's an infectious disease outbreak in Central Africa. You know, there's the anticipation that ICE and other federal agents will be at some of the World Cup sites. There's price gouging that has been taking place. I'm just curious, how is that impacting the planning around the World Cup and the overall excitement?
26: It's interesting, Chris, because you bring up valuable and I would say real questions regarding the World Cup and mainly what has dominated the headlines. I'll say this because I'm very close to the World Cup committee in Boston, the World Cup committee in Kansas City. And I look at the tickets there and I look at all that. There's not an issue. I don't know why it's dominating the headlines. And quite honestly, whether it's ICE, whether it's the infectious disease and all that, I'm as much as everybody else. That's above my pay grade. I don't know how to handle that. And I don't know what you would do with it. It's just unfortunate that that's dominating the headlines. I will say this. The ticket prices have come down and the growth of sales has gone up. And I feel like more people are now getting into it. But I did an interview this morning in England and I was asked the same question. And I'll say this in defense of the United States. I don't know enough about Mexico and Canada. We do big events really well. And everyone around the world is right now arguing there's no buzz for the World Cup and all that. And
4: no
26: on our
4: buzz.
26: Screens. Exactly. And on our screen right now, we're talking about Stanley Cup on ESPN. We're talking about the NBA Finals on ESPN. But it's 15 days. And I promise you this, on June 10th, the day before the World Cup, the entire country is all of a sudden going to flip the page. We just have so many big events that we can turn it. I just think this angst around the world of saying there's no buzz and the United States doesn't know what they're doing. I just think we know what we're doing almost better than everybody else when it comes to big events. And we don't need this runway of 6 months leading into a big event because we do so many big events.
4: The no buzz thing, I don't understand. Obviously, I'm not in those countries. I feel like we've done a better job with buzz this year than any year of my life in the World Cup. Obviously, it's here,
26: right.
4: But I don't know. I feel like people are talking about it a lot. Let's talk about some non-U.S. teams. Let me just throw one out there that may or may not have some bearing on our show. Portugal. Our producer, Nuno, is Portuguese. We are rooting
26: Hi,
4: for
26: Nuno.
4: We are rooting for his misery. Are we going to get misery or are we going to get pleasure?
26: I think this may be their best opportunity to win the World Cup.
4: But that actually is good, because then if they don't, let down
2: Hold
4: season.
2: Hold on, could Nuno have the Knicks win the NBA Finals and Portugal win the World Cup in the same
4: Guys,
2: summer?
4: Butter me up, baby.
26: Listen to this. Arsenal won the Premier League, first time in 22 years. The Knicks are in the NBA Finals. And Portugal, good friend, Roberto Martinez is the manager. It's the deepest, most talented team they have. However, The however is, I don't think you play Ronaldo every game. I don't think you
4: Can
26: start
4: you do
26: him.
4: That?
26: That's the conundrum. If he doesn't take Ronaldo, which by the way, I said it to him. I was like, you don't do it. He's like, yeah, I don't keep my job. The point is this. Wow. They're better without him.
2: Wow.
26: They're better without him. This is the deepest, most complete Portuguese team they've had going to a World Cup. Previously with Ronaldo, if I'm not mistaken, four times or whatever it is, five times. I think they got a shot.
4: So question on that.
26: Answer.
4: Are you required to make decisions for your soccer team or for your country?
26: Well, listen, you don't want to go to the World Cup and look down the bench if you're like, oh, I could use a goal right now. Ronaldo supersedes anything Portugal has done, so I get it. Same thing with Lionel Messi. The difference is Messi cannot start a game, and he's not going to tear away the locker room. I don't know if Ronaldo can do that, and that's where the conundrum is. But this Portuguese team, to answer your question, is more talented than the previous four World Cups they've had.
4: I'm so into this. Why I'm so into this and I know nothing.
26: It's every 4 years. And this is, there's not a greater thing that I've done in my life than play for your country. Mm. And I speak for all the soccer players around the world. It's bigger than your family name. It's bigger than anything. You get to go to play a tournament for your country. There's nothing better.
2: And to do it here?
26: Yeah, I mean, look at what the U.S. men's hockey team did. Right. And we had that buzz. This is that times 1,000.
4: Right.
26: This is our life. This is what it is. And to do it in your backyard, I'm jealous of the U.S. team. I'm extremely jealous because to have a World Cup in your lifetime when you're in the prime of your career in your backyard, there's nothing better, Smalls.
2: Pretty good.
26: There's nothing better.
4: Taylor, before we let you go, Taylor Twelman doing a phenomenal job, Apple TV MLS analyst. Give us a storyline, a theme, a player, something we have not asked you about that people need to be aware of.
26: So everyone's asking me about who's favored, all of this. And naturally, you're going to say France and Spain. They could have two teams if both teams would go to the quarterfinal. I'm going to give you something to think about because I think your viewers and listeners are going to really appreciate this. There's five stadiums that are climate controlled. So think about that. Indoor, 70 degrees. If you're playing games outside in Miami when it's 98 degrees and 100% humidity and you got to play an extra game to win a tournament, who of the big nations plays as many games in climate control where their travel is less than 4 hours? That will be the team, survival of the fittest, that ultimately ends up at MetLife in the World Cup final.
2: Mm.
26: And nobody's talking enough about that because you go play in Dallas, 75. England, Croatia, 75 degrees. It's perfect. Outside, it's 180 degrees, right? But that's what nobody's talking about. There are four or five stadiums that are climate controlled, and that will change how much you expend your energy, how much you use players, because this World Cup, 48 teams, there's an extra game now to win it. That's going to determine who's in that World Cup final.
4: Very good team. Something to think about. Taylor Twelman, the king of the loop.
26: Climate control.
4: The king of the loop, people have said. The most famous media member from St. Louis. There's no
26: other.
4: It's
26: not true.
4: It wouldn't even be close.
26: It's not true.
4: Oh,
2: I think we both might take a backseat to Joe Buck.
26: I think so too. Whatever. Joe's listening. Joe, whatever.
2: Shout out, Joe.
4: Apple TV, MLS analyst, Taylor Twelman. Phenomenal job, as always. 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

0: 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Unsportsmanlike.
1: There aren't a lot of original ideas out there that have really juiced me up.
2: So you realize when we were growing up, so many of the things that we loved weren't original ideas, but they were original to us. So much of the music that we grew up
1: on. Space Jam wasn't original?
2: Okay, Space Jam. All right, fine. But I'm just saying.
1: I didn't see any other NBA stars playing against aliens.
3: Right?
2: The Thunder are playing against one. Space Jam 3, as we've been calling him for the last couple of weeks, not exactly the greatest performance last night. Victor Wembanyama for the San Antonio Spurs. Oklahoma City up 3-2, 127-114. The Thunder win Game 6 on Thursday here on ESPN Radio and the ESPN app brought to us by Gusto. We are on Sportsmanlike, presented by Progressive Insurance. So let's focus on the San Antonio side of this loss last night. Victor Wembanyama, I don't know what was going on. I don't know what happened to him last night. He seemed, for lack of a better term, out of it. 20 points, 4 of 15 from the floor, 0 of 5 from behind the arc, 12 of 12 from the free throw line, wasn't active early, was shooting from behind the arc too much instead of going inside like he had previously. Isaiah Hartenstein was awesome. And then, I don't want to make a leap, but I will just tell you what the internet is saying as a way to blame somebody else. There was a moment late, and I saw this live, where Wemby was taken out of the game and Bismack Biyombo came on the floor. And he whispered something to Biyombo. And Bismack Biyombo, Mason Plumlee, and Kelly Olynyk came in, as well as Jordan McLaughlin, and I think Carter Bryant was the five that were in there. And all of a sudden, Jared McCain just started getting pummeled. Borderline dirty plays. Mason Plumlee from behind knocked him around. Bismack Biyombo in front of him. We're showing it on TV. Javonte is showing the highlights there. They're knocking McCain around. And people are wondering, hey, did Wemby put out that code red? Which, by the way, I have no issue with them knocking guys around late in the game. If you're going to keep your starters in, I'm going to knock you around. That's part of the gig. Hurting someone, dirty, different story. Wemby postgame did not speak. Wemby had a weird night last night, CC. This is not your typical Wemby night based on what we've known of him so far.
3: Yeah, it's a fine line between knocking guys around and hurting guys because you never know which hit is going to be the one that can put somebody out of the lineup.
2: For sure.
3: But I will say this, physical play is going back and forth between both teams, right? I saw Cason Wallace shoulder check Harrison Barnes like he was a wide receiver going over the middle of the field without the defense's receiver protections. Like, it was bad last night. And I thought both teams stepped up their level of chippiness because they understood the stakes involved. Remember, it was a 2-2 series going into last night's game. In a best-of-seven series, the winner of Game 5 wins the series 82% of the time. So I'm not surprised that the physicality has taken a step up in terms of the intensity. But what I will say about Wemby is this. After the Game 4 performance, where he took 22 shots, scored 33 points, had 8 boards and 3 blocks and a bunch of contested shots, the defensive effort that he and the Spurs gave in Game 4 took something out of them going into Game 5. And while I will acknowledge that Game 4 was must-win after they lost Game 3 on their home court, they didn't follow up Game 5 with the same level of desperation and the same level of urgency and, quite frankly, the same effort, particularly on the defensive end, that we saw in Game 4. So I just think that was the biggest issue. There was a little bit of a hangover from what we got in Game 4 in terms of the overall effort and the expenditure of energy that it took to stop OKC, to shut down their bench, to shut down Shea. And the result is them being a little bit diminished going into Game 5.
1: Do you think that it's a compounding effect that we're finally seeing? Like, do you think the fatigue has set in to such a degree that we won't be able to see them regain control of this series and push it to 7?
3: Yeah, I mean, Wemby played 48 minutes in Game 1. He's never played that much in a game of basketball, that many minutes in a game of basketball his entire life. So, yeah, I do think there is an accumulative effect, and there's a reason why they say young teams can't skip steps when it comes to championships. We thought that the talent of Victor Wembanyama and the connectivity of this Spurs team gave them a chance, but hand raised on that one, I was wrong. It's not going to happen. The Oklahoma City Thunder are going to the NBA Finals. OKC doesn't lose back-to-back postseason games. They're 9-0 following a postseason loss. So, like, this series is all but over, But at the same time, if we're following the trends and what we've seen, if the best indicator for future performance is past performance, then the Oklahoma City Thunder are going to punch their ticket. And we're seeing yet another young, up-and-coming team that has a ton of promise, a ton of potential, have to go through the growing pains that it takes in order to graduate into being a true title contender.
2: Coming up, all the
1: small things.
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1: All the small things with Michelle Smallman.
2: So, bing bong, indeed. It's time for All the Small Things here on Unsportsmanlike. Alongside the Ocho, Evan Cohen, our resident Super Bowl champ, Chris Canty, I am Michelle Smallman. And All the Small Things is brought to you by Sherwin-Williams. Capture moments in color with paint made to last. And guys, the paint that we're using today, orange and blue. It's orange and blue skies all throughout New York City as the New York Knicks advance to their first NBA Finals since 1999. And whenever a team goes on a championship run, which the Knicks certainly hope that they're doing, there's all these little fun stories that emerge, and the Knicks have a ton of them. So since we don't have our representative in the West yet for the NBA Finals, I thought that we would drill in on some of the fun little things, the small things, some may say, that have been happening surrounding the New York Knicks. First and foremost, this one is for Evan Cohen specifically. Devil Wears Prada 2. Evan loved the movie. I went and saw it, and one of my complaints about the movie is that there were a ton of cameos. In one scene, Miranda Priestley.
0: Miranda Priestley is in Sex and the City, no?
2: Miranda Priestley.
0: No, oh, sorry.
2: Oh, my goodness, Evan. Miranda Priestley is the editor-in-chief of Runway and Devil Wears Prada.
0: You're thinking
2: of Miranda Hobbs.
0: You're right. I'm sorry.
2: Oh, my gosh. This guy says that he loves Devil Wears Prada. He doesn't know who Miranda Priestley is.
0: My bad.
2: She's Meryl Streep's character. She's the boss. Anyway, she has a outdoor dinner party. And randomly, Carl Anthony Towns is in it. And I remember I was like, what is Kat doing in Devil Wears Prada 2? Well, actually, whatever he was doing was working, because the Knicks are 8-0 in the playoffs since May 1st, which is when Kat was in Devil Wears Prada 2 when it was released in theaters.
0: So who are you giving more credit to for the Knicks' success? The non-direct credit, Danhausen or Devil Wears Prada?
2: I think it has to be Danhausen just because it was a direct curse, but you could also point to Devil Wears Prada.
3: Let's just split the baby. Danhausen Wears Prada.
2: Danhausen Wears Prada. I love that.
0: I can confirm from being around him, he definitely does not CC. You know what, though?
3: Are you kidding me? That's a Prada cape he's got on right there.
2: With the teeth?
0: I will say, with the amount of endorsements and things he's getting now, he's going to be wearing Prada soon, that's for sure.
3: Exactly, exactly.
2: No doubt. Okay, well, another person who may deserve a little credit is Justin Bieber. So Jalen Brunson recently revealed on Jimmy Fallon his pregame routine involves listening to Justin Bieber, more specifically the Purpose album, before every single game. He hits it on shuffle, but he has to listen to that every game. He's done it since college at Villanova. So Justin Bieber, also part of the Knicks lore.
0: How many different, like, non-direct people are you giving credit to?
2: Oh, these are just fun stories, Evan.
3: Oh, we're just getting started if the Knicks win the title.
0: Oh, my God.
2: I have so many of these. You have no idea.
0: So it's Danhausen Wears Prada listening to Bieber. Got it. Okay.
2: Right. We're wondering if Bieber will maybe be on Jalen Brunson's float. You know, do we give him credit? Okay, next one. A great movie, especially around these parts, Finding Nemo. The seagulls in Finding Nemo very famously say Mike. Or excuse me, they say mine. And the Knicks have taken that and changed it to Mike for their head coach, Mike Brown. Check this out. Mike Brown?
4: Mike.
2: Coach Brown?
4: Mike.
2: The Knicks doing the Finding Nemo to their coach, Mike Brown.
0: Yeah, I never saw it, so I don't know how to comment on that one.
3: They found their head coach.
2: You never saw Finding Nemo?
0: No.
2: You have two kids.
5: Yeah, that's kind of amazing with kids. It's a great movie.
2: How have you not seen Finding Nemo?
0: Sorry.
5: There's still time.
2: Yeah.
0: All right, so Dev, I'm going to try to do all of it.
2: Okay, try to do it.
0: Danhausen Wears Prada listening to Bieber while watching Finding Nemo is what we have so far.
3: All right.
2: Well, don't worry, because we need a beverage for all that entertainment surrounding the Knicks. How about a 2008 Le Pont? Which what? I'm sure is something Cece might be familiar with. It's a beautiful and very expensive red wine that Josh Hart brought to the post-game press conference after the Knicks defeated the Cavs to advance to the finals. He had a glass of red wine. It was posted on Instagram, and he responded saying, "It's an Oe Lapin, if I'm saying that correctly." A quick internet search. The cheapest bottle that I found, $3,699. Found another one retailing at $12,999. Wow. So we know that the NBA players, a lot of them use wine, very expensive wine, as a status symbol. Josh Hart on that list.
3: Yeah, I don't know nothing about that kind of that glass of wine, Small.
0: Well, let's go to somebody who does. Pat? Your $12,000 bottle of wine guy.
5: I feel like after like $1,000 that it doesn't taste any different. Like, I just don't believe that this bottle of wine is that much better, that it's worth that much more money.
0: Pat, do you think an $1,000 bottle of wine and a $10 bottle of wine taste the same in your mind?
5: No.
0: Okay, so there is a difference. 100%. But it's after that number.
5: Yeah, like after like $500 even, I feel like we're just lying.
0: All right, so it's Danhausen Wears Prada, listening to Bieber, watching Nemo, drinking a Le Bon.
2: Correct. And after all that entertainment and some wine flowing through our system, where should we go? How about the club? Because that's where the New York Knicks went last year. After they got eliminated in the Eastern Conference Finals by the Pacers, they went out to a club here in New York City. Some pictures emerged. And you know, when you have bottle service at the table, obviously, this is something you were doing all of your youth. What? You have the sign that comes out. Last year, the sign at the club, at the table that the Knicks were at, said Finals 2026.
0: Oh, wow.
2: Surrounded by bottle service with the sparklers. Did the Knicks manifest this last year at the club? And if so, when are we going out and what are we manifesting?
0: Wow. I have me with a sign that looks like that recently.
5: Lottery 2026.
2: No. I think we need to be more specific.
5: Why?
2: And by the way, if they end up losing the finals, should they have said NBA champs 2026 on the sign?
0: Right, because that's not actually the conclusion of the success. It's not like champions. It's
2: correct.
0: Getting there.
2: It's getting to the finals.
0: Huh.
2: But did they manifest it at the club?
0: Very interesting.
3: I'm sure they manifested a good time with those bottles that were in the pictures.
2: No doubt.
3: Yeah, that's some high quality stuff right there.
2: That's not cheap.
0: Okay, so
3: yeah,
0: you just
3: not
0: gave,
3: at all.
2: We got
3: you
2: two more.
0: More?
2: We got two more.
0: I was going to ask you to give them number one on your list.
2: Okay,
0: go ahead.
2: We know that big time celebrities here in New York City are fans of the Knicks, and one who's gotten a lot of shine recently is Timothy Chalamet and his girlfriend Kylie Jenner. There was a photo that was posted after the Knicks advanced to the finals, after they beat the Cavs, of all the wags on the Knicks, and who's dead center? Timothy Chalamet and Kylie Jenner. So Timothy Chalamet, an honorary Knicks wag.
0: I'm just looking at the... I see Allie Brunson, I think, in there. Jalen's wife.
2: Jordan Woods, Carl Anthony Towns' fiance. And Timmy, right there, front and center.
0: Yeah.
2: He's one of the best wives. That's what they're saying. Josh Hart's wife posted this.
0: Oh.
2: And Timothy Chalamet,
0: Leon
2: said,
0: Rose.
2: The
0: so
2: best
0: Leon Rose
2: wives
0: doesn't
2: in
0: talk.
2: The world.
0: Leon Rose doesn't talk unless it's the Chalamet.
2: Correct.
0: Is who he talks with. Okay.
2: Okay, and finally... Ahead of game four, as the Knicks were looking to advance to their first finals since 1999, how did they roll up to the arena dressed in all black, going to the funeral of the opposition? Mm. And boy, did they put them away. A lot of times when you do a little gimmick like that, it doesn't always come to fruition.
3: Unless you're a New York team.
2: There you go.
5: Nuno doesn't agree with this one.
2: What do you mean, Nuno?
0: As a thing? This is not a thing?
4: Well, no. A couple years ago, it feels like more than 10. Remember that series against the Celtics, the Carmelo, Anthony, and all that? They showed up to Boston in all black, in suits. Like, they're not every player's in all black. So I think we're taking a little liberty of Nick's show, you know, pulled up in all black for game four. Just think that's...
3: Yeah, because Bridges is not in all black.
2: It says some of the Knicks.

0: oh, the Knicks showed up in all black. Like they're playing
1: Nuno, they crushed their souls. They won the game and they buried them.
2: Do the bit, man.
0: They took their souls.
1: They buried them, Nuno. They did their job.
2: Let her do the bit.
1: All right, well, that's it.
0: I'm sorry. What happened with Devil's Wear Prada when she was trying to set that one up?
2: I should have let her do the bit. You're exactly right.
0: They took their souls.
3: Are you going to continue the bit, Ev? I mean, you have to do the bit of putting all of that together.
1: Can you string them all together?
3: All of the small things together.
2: What was the one before this? The club.
1: No, Chalamet. Okay.
2: So it was... Danhausen wears Prada, listening to Bieber, going to Finding Nemo, drinking then going
3: chasing
2: to the club,
3: it with shots of tequila,
2: then going to the club after, photographed with Chalamet, and wearing all black on the way out.
1: Very good,
3: Evan Cohen. That's pretty good. Pretty good.
2: So now, Smalls, the winner of the most indirect reason that the Knicks are in the finals is?
1: I have to give it to Danhausen.
2: Danhausen, that's the right answer. Yeah, that's the right answer. Because you know why? You don't want to be cursed. That's why.
1: And the timing of it is crazy. Ever since he cursed the Cavs and lifted the curse on the Knicks, they've been unstoppable.
2: Why do I find, we're showing on TV on ESPN, just him sweeping. I find it so
3: funny.
2: I'm
3: going to say this. If the Knicks win the championship, I'm going to have to give Danhausen some human money so we can continue to win as a show.
1: I agree. Yeah. I'll chip in.
2: Yo, don't promise that. He's going to follow up on that.
1: You know, we do have this money sitting in the bad take jar, the PayPal jar. Let's clear it out for Danhausen.
3: We might have to turn over the PayPal bad take jar to Danhausen.
2: You know what? Not to stage things for our video and our digital consumption, but I'd like to. Please say that again when you're on a single shot so we can get that, hopefully him to retweet that. Go ahead, CeCe.
3: No, I'm just saying, if the Knicks win the title, we might have to turn over the PayPal bad take jar money to Danhausen because we want to win as a show, and it's an important year for us to win as a show. So, yes, if the Knicks win the title, I will fully believe in the powers of Danhausen. Danhausen wears product. And we will have to turn over the PayPal bad take jar money to Danhausen. He's very nice, and we want to continue to keep him on that side with us so he's not very evil to unsportsmanlike.
1: Well done.
2: Get it to him, Rob. We're on Sportsmanlike, presented by Progressive Insurance.
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1: We are at Sportsmanlike here on ESPN Radio, ESPNU. 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Congratulations to the best interim coach bump ever, maybe. One more round to go. John Tortorella and the Vegas Golden Knights advancing to the Stanley Cup Finals. It was so interesting on the way in today listening to the interview that was on SportsCenter all night with Jay Reynolds overnight here on ESPN Radio that Tortorella did with Emily Kaplan. She's like, yeah, you were sitting here with us like a minute ago, and now you're going to Stanley Cup Finals as the head coach because he takes over out of nowhere, and it's the third Stanley Cup Finals for the Vegas Golden Knights in 9 years as a franchise. It has been proven. It is better to be an expansion franchise in the NHL than a historical franchise. The Panthers, the Lightning, the Golden Knights, all of these new-ish franchises are more successful, seemingly, than the historical ones that we've known forever. That obviously,
2: or maybe it's just better to have an NHL team in a state income tax-free state.
1: Okay, this was the whole thing last year. If you want to go there, we should go there. Because this was a whole thing last year, right? With Biz on the TNT broadcast and the Turner broadcast for the NHL. And then Gary Bettman, who came in here, by the way, commissioner with us, and he addressed this. Like, why aren't other sports benefiting from that then? What? Like, the Marlins aren't particularly good.
2: Well, they don't spend money. So it's hard for them to benefit from it if they're not willing to spend money.
1: So you believe that part of the success, like, you could list all of the teams in all sports that are in non-income state income tax states, and you believe they have a benefit over other teams?
2: How do they not have a competitive advantage?
1: Because
2: doesn't mean that they know how to spend the money correctly, but right. That is a built-in advantage. If a player is counting the dollars and cents, and most athletes in this day and age are, then you're going to get more money if you go to one of those states, even if the contracts are equal.
1: So I'm not good with all of this stuff. You are great with this. I don't know all of this in terms of the tax information, but guesstimating.
2: It's 8 to 10%.
1: Right, but New York and California. I mean,
2: that's what we're talking about. That's the average of state income taxes across the board for states that have income tax. And if you're in a state that doesn't, well, guess what? You're winning when you're getting paid millions of dollars. And you ain't got to be a math major to know that.
1: Well, but what I was going to say was New York and California, my guesstimation, would be the highest.
2: Brutal.
1: Right, the highest tax.
2: So, New York, you got state income tax and you got city tax.
1: So do you give New York and California teams then more credit because they're voluntarily, or not voluntarily, they're playing at a disadvantage in terms of player acquisition?
3: When you're given...
2: Well, not in baseball, because the Dodgers are deferring a ton of salary for Shohei Ohtani.
3: Correct. When you're giving somebody $700 million, I don't think it matters.
1: Yeah, it's we can say that it's the tax, and it may be. I don't think it's as much as maybe you do, but I do think in general you got to give the Golden Knights credit because they've only been in existence 9 years and they've been in three Stanley Cups because that is what CeCe just said. It's spending the money wisely and having the guts to make a coaching move when they did, and then bringing in a guy who's going to ruffle some feathers. And interestingly enough, perfect little transition. John Tortorella is the exact kind of guy that we sat here yesterday and said, if the Cleveland Cavaliers were to move on from Kenny Atkinson, they may need a coach that the players don't love until they end up loving him because of the success he shows them. And the Cavs stunned us yesterday by keeping Kenny Atkinson. Shams Charania first reported that they are going to bring him back as head coach. All three of us yesterday said by the time we were on the air today, we thought they were going to have a ZipRecruiter vacancy, a posting up for a head coaching vacancy. How surprised, CC, are you that Atkinson is back?
2: I'm shocked. The Cavs aren't a serious franchise, at least not when it comes to contending for a title. You can't stay status quo with what we just saw in the conference finals and think that this group is going to grow into what the New York Knicks became after their shortcomings, or what the Boston Celtics became in their shortcomings before they won a title. You can't believe that that's going to be the case. Not with what we saw from this group and how they rolled over and played dead in game four on their home court in front of their fans. I'm shocked that Dan Gilbert made this decision to stay with Kenny Atkinson. And this is not to disparage Kenny Atkinson, because I think he's a good coach. But there were several missteps that happened throughout the course of this series that are a direct reflection and, quite frankly, an indictment on his ability to do the job with this group. Number one, the 22-point game one collapse. That was bad. You didn't call a timeout while the Knicks were going on an 18-1 run. What were you saving the timeouts for, sir? You lose them after the three-minute mark anyway. What were you saving them for? It just makes no sense. And then, on top of that, you let game one and that collapse set the tone for the series, and that one loss ended up losing you four games. So that's egregious. After the game three loss, you made the ridiculous comments about how, analytically speaking, based on expected shooting percentage, given time, score, guys shooting the ball, and where they're shooting it from, we're actually beating the Knicks. What, because you shot 1% or 2% better for them in that specific category? You're looking at those advanced metrics and saying, yeah, we're actually winning the series even though we're down 0-3. Ridiculous statement to make. Don't give a damn if you're trying to instill confidence in your guys. It doesn't matter. You can't make that statement. So there's that. But then maybe the worst of all is what we saw in game four, which was a team that was going through the motions in an elimination scenario. Under no circumstances is that acceptable. The amount of times that we watch the New York Knicks just out-hustle the Cavs back down the court in order to get layups at the rim, inexcusable. And so, yeah, the team had progress in terms of where their season ended this year relative to last year, but I don't know if the program is any closer to being a championship contender than they have been in years past. And that's the reason why I would have chosen to move on from Kenny Atkinson, especially if I'm going to bring back the same cast of characters on this roster.
1: I'm shocked. And the other reason I'm shocked here is everyone is speculating on big moves around the Cavs. I thought that was the big move. So now you can only go to the place of trading Evan Mobley and go to the place of could they be in the mix for Giannis? Because I don't think they're going to trade Donovan Mitchell, at least not as of now. The American Nightmare, Cody Rhodes, next.
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15: This is what's trending now, presented by Parker & Sons Heating, Cooling, Plumbing, and Electrical. The Diamondbacks secured their fourth straight series win with a 7-5 victory over the Giants in San Francisco last night. Ketel Marte stayed red hot, hitting a 452-foot home run in the seventh inning, and Eduardo Rodriguez gave the team six strong innings to move to 5-1 on the season. The win moves the D-backs to a season-high six games over 500, and Arizona will try to complete the series sweep when they play the Giants today. And you can hear first pitch at 12:45 p.m. on Arizona Sports 98.7 and the Arizona Sports app. Suns head coach Jordan Ott finished fifth in the NBA Coach of the Year voting, receiving one second-place vote. Celtics coach Joe Mazzulla took home the award. And the 2-5 Phoenix Mercury take on the New York Liberty today at 4 p.m. This report is brought to you by Western Governors University. 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
22: Vince Marotta.
23: 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Deep right center field, and Vinny has a two-home run, six RBI night in the first four innings.
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24: 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That's a ferret.
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22: Shout out to Dan Bickley, my boy. Him and Vince. Okay.
28: Time to go to work.
18: Good morning, Valley sports fans. Happy Wednesday to everybody. It is Wednesday, isn't it, Vinny? I'm a little confused this week.
1: It is.
18: It is Wednesday. We're already at hump day. Aren't you glad that trend went away?
1: Yeah, kind of.
18: Yeah,
1: kind of.
18: One trend we didn't get to yesterday, it both struck you and I think similarly, was the way Bryce Harper brushes his teeth. And it really needs to be discussed right here now. You must have missed it, Jared.
19: I missed this.
18: Well, I know you've got wrestling on the television there. I saw earlier.
1: Yeah. Well, I mean, priorities.
19: That's ESPN.
18: Oh,
0: That's the worldwide leader.
18: Yeah,
0: that's
18: a
15: worldwide leader.
18: That is what they've become.
15: Yep.
18: Bryce Harper brushes his teeth by putting the tube of toothpaste in his mouth and squeezing, and then goes to work with the brush.
0: I've been on the planet 54 plus years. I've never seen that before.
18: It's a first for me too.
15: That's like something that if you unfroze a caveman and put him in like a bathroom, that's something that he would do is just,
0: there's a new development on this though.
18: There is.
0: The Phillies are playing the Padres last night at Petco. And, you know, on all the Jumbotrons now, they have interesting facts about all the players, even if it's the opposing player. So last night, Bryce Harper comes to... and it says under his name, first base, Bryce Harper, squirts toothpaste into his mouth instead of onto a toothbrush when brushing his teeth.
18: Yeah. and I'm not sure toothpaste squirts... I think it kind of just flows out of the, I don't know. It's a weird visual because toothpaste is a strange consistency.
15: One thing we know about toothpaste though, is that you can't get it back in the tube.
18: We do know that.
15: That's what they know.
0: Yeah, I've spent a lot of time trying.
15: Do you guys use electric toothbrushes?
18: I do not.
0: Yeah, I do.
15: I do not either. There's something about having control of your teeth there. I don't care for the electric feel.
0: Control of your teeth?
15: Yeah. Like you could, you just don't hold it.
18: Yeah, no, I'm kind of with Jared on that. You're in charge of the pressure too. Yeah, yeah.
0: Yeah, but when, like, Jared was just vigorously demonstrating his toothbrushing style, has it ever happened to you where you're getting vigorous with a regular toothbrush and sometimes you slip and the hard plastic hits one of your teeth and you're did I chip it?
15: Sure.
0: Yeah, that's.
18: I guess that would be a danger. Yeah,
0: that's why I like the electric.
18: Yeah, that's a thought.
0: Yeah.
18: Interesting. All right. Have you ever? There we go. Samulous Wednesday.
15: Yeah, let's not move on too quickly here from this enlightening, wonderful conversation about toothbrushing. Have you ever used any non-mint flavored toothpaste?
18: Man, I hate it.
15: Like, they make like cinnamon flavor. Mm-hmm. They have like bubblegum flavor. Mm-hmm. Yeah, it's brutal, right?
18: No,
15: you need that
18: fresh minty clean is what you need, Jarrett.
0: And even there's different levels of mint. Like sometimes, like I switched to a toothpaste for sensitive teeth as I've gotten older, and it doesn't taste, it's not as minty. Took me a long time to get used to that. But I also got suckered into one of those internet deals for that powder. Hey, put this powder on your brush and your teeth will be white instantly. And I'm like, ooh, I'll sign up for that.
18: Oh, give me that.
0: Tasted.
18: Did it work?
0: Tasted. No.
15: And of course, famously, whenever I go to the dentist, they give me free samples of their regular flavored toothpaste, which is just white paste flavored.
18: Yummy. Yummy. So is your wife recovered from the arduous task of shaving your back and your neck?
15: She had an ice down her arm. And yeah.
18: She's got Popeye forearms now.
15: Yeah.
18: Start the show, Jared.
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0: Another series win for the D-backs. They secured it with a 7-5 victory over the Giants in San Francisco. D-backs got three runs in the second, punctuated by a solo home run from Adrian Del Castillo. Another run in the sixth on an Ildemaro Vargas RBI groundout. A titanic solo home run from Ketel Marte in the seventh and an RBI single from Gabby Moreno in the eighth. It was 7-3 at one point. Giants clawed a little closer, single runs in the eighth and ninth. But Paul Sewald, after he gave up a home run in the ninth, struck out Casey Schmidt to close it out. Eduardo Rodriguez went six innings, allowed two runs on six hits to pick up his fifth win of the season. That three-game series wraps up this afternoon at Oracle Park in San Francisco. Michael Soroka on the mound for the Diamondbacks against Giants right-hander Trevor McDonald. First pitch, 12:45. And our coverage on Arizona Sports begins with the D-backs BP show at noon. Everything cool?
18: Yeah, everything's
15: I'm
18: good.
15: I'm not used to, I don't usually, I'm not in charge of the cameras here.
18: Jared didn't have me framed up properly.
15: I was trying to adjust it, and I went way too far. And we, it was like looking out the window there to the newsroom, so still, we're good now.
0: See, a little, I'm way zoomed it's amazing in on how, me, and yeah.
18: It's amazing how you detected a disturbance in the force there, Vinny. That was good.
0: I did, yes. I'm very tuned in. As predicted on this show yesterday, D-back second baseman, Ketel Marte. Named the National League Player of the Week. Marte batted an absurd .536 for the week. He went 15 for 28 with four doubles, three home runs, including a walk-off game winner. 12 runs batted in over seven games. Second time he's won the award in his career. First time since September of 2019. He's also the second D-backs player to win the honor this year, joining Drip Vargas, who won it in late April. Sad news from the baseball world is Apollo High grad and Arizona State legend Bob Horner has died. Horner, a key player on the Sun Devils' 1977 national championship team and helped ASU to the championship game of the College World Series the year after in 78, when he was also the first ever Golden Spikes Award winner given to the nation's top college player. Drafted number one overall, 10 days after that, jumped to the major leagues with the Atlanta Braves, and played enough games and hit enough home runs to win the National League Rookie of the Year award that same year. I don't think that accomplishment gets talked about enough in baseball circles. He was the College Player of the Year and the National League Rookie of the Year in the same season.
18: That's wild.
0: It'll that never is pretty happen wild. Again.
18: Yeah, that is pretty crazy.
0: Horner played 10 years in the big leagues, 218 career home runs, and was 68 years old. Sad news. Arizona Cardinals back on the practice field in Tempe. Week two of OTAs picking up. NFL insider Jordan Schultz reported Tuesday that the team has received trade calls on edge rusher Josh Sweat, who was not in attendance and hasn't been in attendance for the team's voluntary workouts last week or this week. Sweat signed a four-year, $76.4 million free agent deal with the Cardinals in March of 2025, led the team with 12 sacks. Johnny Venerable of GoPHNX.com reiterated yesterday his report that Sweat requested a trade shortly after the team fired head coach Jonathan Gannon in January. So something to look for there. Elsewhere around the league, Green Bay Packers star running back Josh Jacobs arrested Tuesday and booked on several domestic violence charges in Brown County, Wisconsin. Jacobs facing charges of battery, domestic abuse, disorderly conduct, and intimidation of a victim. Jacobs has denied the allegations through his team of attorneys. The NCAA has denied Texas Tech quarterback Brandon Sorsby's request for reinstatement for eligibility this coming season. Sorsby recently completed a 35-day residential treatment for gambling addiction here in the Valley, seeking college reinstatement. He's also filed a lawsuit in local court in Lubbock County in which he admitted to betting on thousands of sporting events as part of his gambling addiction that included betting on Indiana football games when he was a member of the Hoosiers team in 2022. He's really trying to get back to college.
18: Wow. Yeah. No, it's not going to happen.
0: No. Supplemental draft, probably.
18: Yeah, you know, that's where he's going to end up.
0: The last player drafted in the supplemental draft was Jalen Thompson.
18: Is that right?
0: In 2019.
18: Wow.
0: Yeah. It's been that long.
15: Whatever happened to him?
0: He just signed with the Cowboys. Oklahoma City Thunder, one win away from returning to the NBA Finals. 127-114 win over the Spurs in Game 5 of the Western Conference Finals. Shea Gilgeous-Alexander, 16 of 17 from the free throw line, scored 32 points. He led the charge for OKC. Caruso, 22. Jared McCain, 15 of his 20 points in the second half. Thunder leads 3-2. That series continues with Game 6 Thursday night in San Antonio. Celtics coach Joe Mazzulla named the NBA Coach of the Year. He received 62 of 100 first-place votes. Jordan Ott of the Suns received one second-place vote and eight third-place votes. He finishes fifth in the balloting. Mercury in action tonight in Brooklyn, taking on the Liberty as they try to snap a three-game skid. Tip-off 4 o'clock on USA Network. And the Vegas Golden Knights through to the Stanley Cup Final as they beat the Colorado Avalanche 2-1 to finish a four-game sweep in the Western Conference Final. Vegas playing for the Cup for the third time in their nine-year history. Man, they've had it rough in Sin City.
18: Listen, I don't understand how that team's been able to do what it's done. I can't believe they just swept the Avalanche. Here's a fun fact for you. ESPN had one hockey series and one basketball series, and they both turned into four-game sweeps. They had the Knicks-Cavs, and they had the Avalanche-Golden Knights.
0: At least
18: thanks for coming, everybody.
0: ESPN ABC at least has the finals.
18: Well, to look that forward is true.
15: Yeah. Hockey is also the sport where every team, no matter how good you are, has a different head coach every 2 years.
0: It's basically true.
15: I had no idea John Tortorella was the coach of the
0: Congratulations to John Tortorella, who's now coached every NHL franchise.
15: Yes, it's ridiculous.
0: Eastern Conference
18: and worn out his welcome and burned every bridge
0: basically
18: in the NHL.
15: But he's good for two, 3 years.
0: He keeps winning. Eastern Conference final resumes tonight in Montreal. Canadiens hosting the Carolina Hurricanes in Game 4. Canes lead that series 2-1. There you go. There is your splash on this Wednesday morning, May 27th. Coming up next, Diamondbacks stay hot, led by the even hotter Ketel Marte. We'll get into it next. It's Bickley and Marotta Mornings here on Arizona Sports, the local sports leader.
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4: 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And that's your ball game. Diamondbacks win it by a final score of 7-5. 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
14: Bickley and Marotta talk D-backs baseball now.
16: How about a high drive to left by Marte? Crushed and gone. A home run for Cattell. It is his ninth of the season, and the Diamondbacks take a 6-2 lead.
0: The only thing missing was the good Lord. Well, not the only thing missing. Good Lord and the crack of the bat. I really wanted to hear the crack of the bat on that one.
18: It was a very loud crack of the bat from Cattell Marte.
0: What did that crack of the bat sound like, Bick?
18: There just you like go. That.
0: So good.
18: You don't need, just ask for it. I've got it ready for you. On demand, man.
0: Some people can cry on command.
18: Yes. My Dan mouth Bickley. Is always ready to hit 450-foot bombs.
0: You're like the Michael Winslow
18: exactly.
0: of this show.
18: Exactly. By the way, just whenever I think that the Giants manager couldn't get any more stupid.
0: Stupider,
18: right? If he were any stupider, he would live on Jupiter. Is the word not out that you don't bring in left-handed relief pitchers to throw to Cattell Marte?
0: Yeah, how many times is he going to do that?
18: He did it
0: in the last series.
18: How many times is he going to just destroy a baseball from the right side of the plate before people realize left-handed relief pitchers against Cattell Marte, probably not a good idea.
0: At least it was a different left-handed pitcher.
18: Yeah.
0: Some people, I mean, isn't that weird? Some teams have more than one left-handed pitcher. Mm-hmm. 452 feet. It was like 115 miles per hour plus. Uh-huh. He just continues to crush the baseball.
18: Yep.
0: Diamondbacks get another win. 7-5 the victory. It wasn't all that smooth. There was a little bit of a tense moment in the late innings. You know, Sewald gave up the solo home run in the ninth. And you're thinking, okay, how's he going to bounce back? Very nicely. Struck out a red-hot hitter in Casey Schmidt to end the game.
18: Yep.
0: Things are going really well.
15: But each D-backs reliever gave up a run, but didn't matter.
0: Yeah, Ginkle, Murillo, and Sewald all gave up runs.
18: So let's talk about Cattell Marte, because I think that it's a very interesting story, because everything that we all experienced last year, everything that blew up inside the clubhouse, we and me in particular at the very forefront of this. And the wrath that I endured from Diamondbacks fans for pointing out Cattell Marte's selfish tendencies, diva tendencies at times that necessitated him apologizing to the group. We went into this offseason not certain whether Cattell Marte was going to get traded or not. And those trade discussions went on for quite some time.
0: Yes.
18: And there was a belief among a lot of people that the Diamondbacks, they're cutting their losses. They know he's about to have 10-5 rights, which means he would no longer be able to be traded without his consent. And given the way the last couple of years had gone with the days off requests and then the fiasco around the All-Star break, of which Cattell Marte did indeed do and was guilty of doing and apologized to the group for doing, just for all you knuckleheads and lunkheads out there who still believe it was a media creation, there had to be a lot of discussions about, do we go forward with this guy? Do we keep this guy? Do we trade him? Do we take the best offer, or do we only trade him if we get a great offer? At some point in time, the Diamondbacks said, you know what? We're going to practice the art of conflict resolution. We're going to go forward with this guy.
0: Mm-hmm.
18: And this is one of the things that I'm vibing on now, is because Torey Lovello, one of the things that I think he could have done if he were any other manager, because, you know, you've heard some things, I've heard some things. Cattell's been a taxing guy for him to manage. I've heard comparisons to Phil Jackson and Dennis Rodman, that there are concessions you have to make to the player or you risk losing the player.
0: Mm-hmm.
18: And so Torey Lovello could have stood on a table and said, guys, no more of this. It's killing our club. No more of this. They didn't do that. And at some point in time, these parties had to come back together and heal. And here we are now. To me, it's a really rich story when you drill deep to where this thing was. And you know what? There's so much of this going on in sports now that you never, ever hear about anymore. And I bring it up because of the role of media in sports journalism now. It has been so diminished because media people desperate for access, right? They are now given guardrails. Okay, we're going to let you watch this practice, but you can't report on anything you see. I would say back in the day, the best reporters in my era of journalism maybe held about 15% of their knowledge and wrote about 85% of it. I'll bet you it's down to 50-50 now. And I'm bringing this up as a tangent because somebody just brought up this new documentary on the U.S. men's national team, soccer team, that it left out all this stuff, right? That led Josh Weinfuss of ESPN to tweet out yesterday, "You wouldn't believe the stuff I've heard that were left on the cutting room floor in the 2022 Hard Knocks with the Arizona Cardinals." Okay.
17: Oh, we talked about that in real time.
18: We all know that. That they was the Eno nothing. Benjamin. It was the Sean Kugler in Mexico. They showed nothing. So to me now, these are stories that I think used to get fair reporting, but I don't think the nature of reporting has changed so dramatically in terms of what gets reported, what kind of access people have, how things are sanitized, how teams put bumpers and governors on reporters now. And it's all about the insider access.
17: Yeah.
18: So, and I bring this up because the story of Ketel Marte, that took a long time to get reported.
17: Absolutely it did. And look,
18: And that's from a transparent organization in the Diamondbacks.
17: Yes, very much so. But you also mentioned the people from the outside that have their bows and arrows out for the media for even suggesting such a thing. For those people, this went a lot deeper than you'll ever know. There was a lot of complication involved. They got past it.
18: Mm-hmm.
17: To Ketel Marte's credit, he had to get past it as well.
18: Yep.
17: From everything you hear about Ketel Marte and the complications, and I mean that in the whole package, the complications of managing a player that talented, but that mercurial.
18: Mm-hmm.
17: He came in. He had to get over it. I think he was pressing early on.
18: Definitely.
17: And he got off to a very slow start.
18: Yep.
17: He has settled in now and led Torrey Lovello, who's managed him for a very long time, to say this last night.
20: It was fun to watch that ball leave the bat. Yeah, he's in as good a spot as I've seen him since I've known him. And, you know, this is our 10th year together. He just keeps pounding and grinding. And these results were inevitable, in my opinion. He's just too good of a player. And I knew something like this was going to be around the corner for him.
17: I wonder what that next note in the shoe is going to say.
18: But again, and these are the little things that Torrey deserves a ton of credit for. Because most managers would never indulge the media with the sincerity that Torrey does. And he gets credit for that. It's why when the Diamondbacks went to the playoffs and managers are required to meet pregame and postgame with the media, it's part of the reason why that whole postseason became the postseason of Torrey, because all the national media was like, this guy's unbelievable. This guy's full of anecdotes and smiles, and he takes every question. And so this is one of the little things he deserves credit for, because he could have been selfish and said, I really don't like this. Make this easier on me.
17: Yeah.
18: And here we are. And finally, the reason why I'm really happy that this is happening, you mentioned that Ketel Marte is going to end up passing Luis Gonzalez for most games played in Diamondbacks history. That's rare air. Ketel Marte needs a really good final act with this team, because I think his legacy demands it, because he has been so good on and off for 10 years. There's got to be a good final act for this guy so he can get up into that class where the way we think of Gonzo. And the way we think of Randy Johnson. Mm-hmm.
17: Yeah, I mean, we'll get back into it.
18: Right.
17: There's so many different tentacles coming off this story right now. But everybody, doesn't matter what side you're on, it's fun to watch right now.
18: Oh.
17: Goodness gracious.
18: When he's on a heater, it's compelling. You can't not watch him play baseball.
17: No, it's true. Coming up next, Thunder beat the Spurs, and Wemby didn't do much during the game, but he stayed consistent. Didn't do much post-game either. We'll explain next. Bickley and Murata mornings here on Arizona Sports, the local sports leader.
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21: I understand in the moment back when it was clear they were letting Kyler Murray go. If I'm Jacoby Brissett, I'm feeling like, look at what I did to Michael Wilson. Look at what I even did to Trey McBride. He was already great, but now he's a red zone target. But the second they went out and signed Gardner Minshew, which seemed weird at the moment because I'm sure they knew that Jacoby was thinking this way, but we didn't all know that. And then they went out and drafted Carson Beck when we did all know he was thinking this way. It's like, you have to adjust now. If you're Jacoby Brissett, and I'm not saying this for the Cardinals, I'm saying it for him, right? Like, you got to kind of adjust and just go earn your money next year, even if it's not fair.
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15: 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The Diamondbacks secured their fourth straight series win with a 7-5 victory over the Giants in San Francisco last night. Ketel Marte stayed red hot, hitting a 452-foot home run in the seventh inning, and Eduardo Rodriguez gave the team six strong innings to move to 5-1 on the season. The win moves the D-backs to a season-high six games over 500, and Arizona will try to complete the series sweep when they play the Giants today. You can hear First Pitch at 12:45 p.m. on Arizona Sports 98.7 and the Arizona Sports app. Suns head coach Jordan Ott finished fifth in the NBA Coach of the Year voting, receiving one second-place vote. Celtics coach Joe Mazzulla took home the award. And the 2-5 Phoenix Mercury take on the New York Liberty today at 4 p.m. This report is brought to you by Asset Preservation Wealth and Tax. 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
3: Why'd you dunk it? Right in his face.
4: 6 seconds to go. Oklahoma City clears the timeline. They've been on their feet for most of the fourth quarter, and the Oklahoma City Thunder take the pivotal fifth game, 127-114 over San Antonio, and they got a shot to return to the NBA Finals if they can win Thursday night in South Texas.
17: Marquez Deshier, final call, ESPN Radio last night. Oklahoma City does get back in the win column. They fixed their offense after scoring 82 points in game four. They score 127 last night. A lot of the damage done from the free throw line, but a win is a win. And what I thought, Bick, was a pretty, when if you look at the big stars on each team, I know SGA had the big numbers, but I thought it was a pretty lackluster performance by both of the main stars in this game, and Shai Gilgeous-Alexander and Victor Wembanyama.
18: There was, I think, game five of the Cavaliers-Knicks series. No, there wasn't a game five. Game two or three of the Cavaliers-Knicks series. It looked to me like Donovan Mitchell had no juice. That's what it looked like with Victor Wembanyama to me last night. Mm-hmm. Looked like he just had nothing.
17: But remember what we said after the epic game one.
18: Mm-hmm.
17: When Victor Wembanyama played 48 minutes, 42 seconds, he was unbelievable. 41 points, 24 rebounds in that game as the Spurs won that game. But you wondered, this was rare territory, new territory. Mm-hmm. He hadn't played that workload all season long. He played 64 games. He played 35 minutes or more 10 times. That's already happened six times or more in 15 playoff games. I think it is fair to wonder about the fatigue level of the Spurs superstar.
15: He had 24 rebounds in the first game, and he has 18 total rebounds in the last three games.
18: Yeah. Yeah. It's very, very possible that game one took a lot out of him. It's very, very possible that he just had jelly legs last night. It can happen during the NBA playoffs, and it's weird because sometimes you don't even know it's going to happen, and a player just shows up for the game and he just can't get rolling. That's what it looked like to me last night. There was a lot that bothered me about last night's game, and I am kind of jumping on this bandwagon that a lot of people are jumping on this morning about the Oklahoma City Thunder, but it's been a weird series. Because going into last night's game, there were a lot of people who thought, wow, San Antonio's got a shot here. The Thunder's offense is really discombobulated without A.J. Mitchell and without Jalen Williams. And it's Thunder do what they do, man.
17: They do. It hasn't been as consistent, obviously, in this series. They went to Jared McCain in their starting lineup last night, and I thought he was terrible early.
18: Mm-hmm.
17: And the thing about Jared McCain is maybe it's a good thing, maybe it's a bad thing. He never knows when he's bad because he just keeps shooting.
18: He just keeps shooting.
17: He's got one mode, and that is catch and shoot the basketball. It paid off, obviously, with the big second half. But for the most part, I agree. It's just they do what they do. But I also think this postseason, and I still have a pretty strong feeling this series is going seven. But what we have seen in the last two series from Victor Wembanyama is a reminder, A, that he's young, and B, that he's human. We've seen two instances now. Go back to the Minnesota series when he lost his mind for a second, and he elbowed Naz Reid, and he was ejected from a game. He put his team in jeopardy. He didn't get the suspension. There was a lot of hubbub about that. It was a temporary lapse. last night we saw another, I think, a misstep by a young superstar player in that he did not play well. 4 of 15 from the floor, finished with 20 points, but most of it came from the free throw line. In a game five in your first NBA finals against the defending champs, and the focus has been on you, and you don't show up, you got to show up after the game.
18: Yeah, you do.
17: And you got to speak to the media.
18: Yeah, you do. Listen, and so, and this was a mistake that Devin Booker made a couple yes. years ago, but this is the conference finals, as you said. This is you know, the penultimate stage in basketball, and if you are the, if you're going to be the guy going forward in the league, you have to show up. So that was pretty petulant of Victor Wembanyama. There have been people speculating that maybe he's injured in some level and went right to lengthy treatment after the game. I don't know about that. I think there was a ton of frustration coming from Victor Wembanyama last night. The head coach in San Antonio said he has got to shoot the ball more than 15 times.
17: Yep. Here was Mitch Johnson on that subject.
5: He's got to take more than 15 shots, even with the free throws. And yeah, he's going to have to score more than 20 points for sure. And
6: So is that his aggression or game plan or combination of both?
5: Yeah, combination of both for sure. OKC did a good job. We got to do a better job. And that's, yeah, probably the easiest in terms of when you just surface level stuff that he'll definitely need to take more shots. But there's a lot of things all over the place where even when we had advantages and we just didn't make simple plays to take advantage of the opportunity in that possession. And in this type of game, you got to be sure of everything you're doing in a very secure, mature way.
17: Mitch Johnson also giving us the second best Doc Rivers impression I've ever heard. You ever heard Jamie Foxx do Doc Rivers?
18: No.
17: Yes. I'll have to find the audio. It's amazing.
15: He had a little PJ Carlissimo in his voice there, too.
18: A little bit. Yeah, it's a good call.
17: There was a stretch at the end of the third quarter. You want to talk about frustration. I don't know if I've ever seen an NBA bench more in the moment frustrated by what was going on the court in the last minute of the third quarter. Mm-hmm. It's a 10-point game. Oklahoma City's got the lead. The referees absolutely missed an obvious goaltending call on Cason Wallace. On the Luke Kornet follow, he timed it perfectly. The ball's off the cylinder. He tips it in. It's in the cylinder. Wallace, I think Mike Tirico said, went full FIBA because there's no goaltending in FIBA, and just swatted it away.
18: Mm-hmm.
17: And the whole bench erupted. And
15: everybody doing this move.
18: I don't know
15: once.
18: How the refs didn't see that. That was just so obvious to me.
17: Look, there's a lot. In watching basketball now, and I'll admit this when it comes to officiating, it moves very fast.
18: Mm-hmm.
17: There's so much stuff you can't see in real time. That one sitting on my couch watching, I was like, how did they miss
18: how'd
17: that
18: you
17: call?
18: Yeah.
17: And then the next trip down the floor for San Antonio, they missed an out-of-bounds call on Holmgren. Now, the way that was ruled, by the way, that was another immediate, everybody's calling for the review. And Mitch Johnson has a system as the head coach of the Spurs. He'll get a sub up to buy time for his replay technicians or guys in the back bench to tell him whether or not to challenge.
18: Yep.
17: He did that. The referees huddled. They ruled Oklahoma City ball. Mitch Johnson is clearly standing on the court right in front of Tony Brothers calling for the challenge. Didn't get it.
18: Mm-hmm.
17: Ends up points on the other end. He
18: loses his mind. Then he gets teed
17: then
18: up.
17: Then he gets teed up.
18: And now you're thinking, what in the world is going on?
17: To me, the game was over at that point.
18: Mm-hmm.
17: And you saw Mitch Johnson kind of call off the dogs pretty early in a game that was not out of reach.
18: Mm-hmm.
17: He cleared the bench pretty early. There was a ton of frustration on the San Antonio
18: side. We've had two of those games already out of five in this series of coaches waving white flags really early in the fourth quarter. This has not been the series everyone had hoped it would be. It was a tremendous game one. The thing has kind of been a rock fight ever since.
15: Both series, the Knicks-Cavs and the Spurs-Thunder, had amazing game ones. And you're like, oh, here we go.
18: Here we go.
15: It was all leading to these series.
18: Yeah.
15: This one might go seven, but it's not like a series of classic games.
18: Well, and yes, because you've got San Antonio's got an extra day, right? There's 2 days off between now and game six, I believe, which is Victor Wembanyama needs it. So I think that is going to mean San Antonio is going to win game six. But the game seven is going to be.
15: No, they play Thursday.
18: Oh, tomorrow, they do? Yeah. Okay.
15: There's just no games today because the Knicks are done already.
18: Okay.
15: Yeah, so it feels like
18: there's. All right. I must have misread the schedule. No big deal. Either way, I agree with you. I think the Spurs are going to win in game six. Then you're going to get a game seven, and everybody's going to be watching this

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1: 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Coming up next, Jordan Ott looked like a first-place coach during the beginning of the season and a first-year coach during the end of the season. So where did he finish in the Coach of the Year voting? 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
1: Hey, it's Luke. What did Game 5 of the Western Conference Finals tell us about how the rest of this series is going to play out? We're talking Spurs Thunder at 10 a.m. It's Wolf and Luke on Arizona Sports, the local sports leader.
2: Obviously, the second force that was so impactful, and to recognize him, Matt went over a bunch of stuff. I couldn't agree more. But just the job that J.O. did for us this year. In his first year as an NBA head coach, his leadership, his ability to hold guys accountable, his ability to demand the best from the guys, his ability to develop deep relationships, open lines of communication, collaborative efforts, was just amazing. He's got it. Whatever that it is, he's got. And he's only starting. When we talk about a rising star in this business and the impact that he made in less than 12 months, simply short of amazing. Our relationship has continued to grow. His relationship with Matt, his relationship with Josh, all those things point to us to continue this trend moving forward.
3: It's Brian Gregory, Suns GM, back on April 30th after the Suns were eliminated from the playoffs by Oklahoma City, talking about the job that Jordan Ott did in year one as the head coach. Fast forward to yesterday. The coach of the year results are announced. Not surprisingly, Joe Mazzulla of the Boston Celtics runs away with the award, 62 first place votes. He's the coach of the year, followed by J.B. Bickerstaff of Detroit, Mitch Johnson of San Antonio, Charles Lee of Charlotte finished fourth, and Jordan Ott of the Suns getting fifth place recognition for coach of the year, which, all things considered, Bick, I think is about where we expected Jordan Ott to land. Maybe the names in front of him aren't the ones we expected, but
4: he did get a second place vote.
3: He did get one second place vote. And I think that's a nice feather in the cap for the Suns organization and for Jordan Ott. And let's face it, this is the first year in 4 years we're not talking about a Suns coaching search.
5: Stability. Who knew? How about it? So listen, I think a couple things about this. In a year when Suns didn't get really any recognition for players, Dylan Brooks could have been an all-star, wasn't. It's good to see somebody get something. And I thought by, I don't know, maybe early January, I really thought that Jordan Ott should have been a front runner for this award.
3: And I think he was at that point.
5: Yeah, and then a couple things happened. And the Boston Celtics accomplished great things with an injured team before they got one of their stars back. And Joe Mazzulla deserves to win the award, in my opinion. So top five, though, that's no joke for a rookie head coach who had never done the job. It's never sat in the big chair before. And I can guarantee you this. I can guarantee you all the basketball fans in Cleveland would like to have him back. Like to trade their guy for our guy.
4: That's true. But it was a weird season in that, like you just said, he looked like the coach of the year, this phenom for the first a little more than half of this, 50 games or so. But then the last little more than, less than half of the season, 30, 35, 40 games, that's when he looked like a rookie head coach. We were questioning some of his lineups that he was playing, some of the adjustments, how, you know, can't get the team out of the funk they're in.
3: Yeah.
4: It was weird, the sort of the way the season played out.
5: He had a bizarre way of handling challenges, doing a lot of them really early in the games.
3: Sometimes he did. Yeah. Yes.
4: And then even in the postseason,
5: and then the rotations,
4: who he played, who
5: didn't. Yeah. But all in all, for a guy that was in year one of what's going to be a long career, I marveled at his self-control, at his ability to kind of strike that pose, if you will, to be that guy on the sidelines, to always kind of be in control.
3: Yeah, but I mean, you both laid it out there in go back to January. What did we think of Jordan Ott at that point? Wow, coach of the year candidate. What happened after January? Well, you said it, a lot of things happened. Injuries took hold. Jordan Ott, we could say this with all certainty, he never had his full team together all season long. That happened. And what did we talk about in real time? The Suns are a great story. Really fun to watch. Racking up wins. What happens after the All-Star break? teams kick it into high gear. They stop messing around. The teams that have the ability to stop messing around and flip a switch, flip the switch. And that happened, too, in conjunction with all those injuries. I think it was not just for Jordan Ott, but for the whole organization, a reminder that this is very much an 82-game race. And how you run the race matters. Now, I don't think the Suns had the ability to coast early and flip that switch, mm-hmm. with all things considered. They weren't one of those teams, so they handled it the correct way. But it was a reminder, things get a lot more serious after the All-Star break.
5: Yeah, that's a good point. That's a real good point. It's also fascinating to me that when you look at college basketball, many of the coaches, many of the high-profile coaches are extremely animated and demonstrative on the sidelines. Danny Hurley, Tom Izzo, Rick Pitino. But then you get to the NBA, and that's not the way coaches need to act.
3: No.
5: And so I think the more stoic and in control you can be, I think the better off your basketball team is going to be. And I think Jordan Ott handled that element of his job fantastically.
3: I would agree.
5: So
3: it was it was a very even performance by
5: him. I would think so. And so I love the idea that, you know, for all the things that we look and examine and pick and prod Devin Booker about in his career, he's never been gifted stability at the head coaching position. Thought he was going to have it for a minute with Monty Williams, thought he had sort of like his guy for the rest of his career. And then I kind of got away from Monty, got away from everybody. And so here he's got another chance now to kind of have the same guy for a while. Makes a difference.
3: Absolutely, it does. And look, we talk about these players. Come on, Malowatch, mm-hmm. Rashear Fleming, Ryan Dunn, Osu Iguodaro. They're going to get better. Jordan Ott's going to get better, too.
5: Yeah. Well, I do know this. Jordan Ott is going to put in the hours. He is a grinder.
3: Mm-hmm.
5: He takes the stuff very, very seriously. So that's there's none of this, hey, anybody seen Coach? I don't know. Is he even in the country? I don't know. Where's he at? I don't know.
3: Grinder, hoagie, hero, or sub? What is your preferred terminology for a sandwich?
4: I like to say the word hoagie, but I always grew up
3: with... It's fun to throw it in the Philly accent.
4: Yeah.
5: Hoagie.
4: It was always hero or sub, depending on which kind of sandwich it was.
3: Yes.
4: Grinder, I've only ever heard in theory. Have you ever actually heard somebody refer to something as a grinder?
3: Certain sandwich places will refer to their own wares as grinders.
5: Yeah, uh-huh.
3: It was hero on the East Coast. It was sub here.
5: Yeah. Sub has always been for me.
3: But we can all agree they're all delicious.
4: Oh, man. Like a meatball parm sub. Oh, God.
3: Or a hero.
4: Uh-huh. Chicken parm.
3: Coming up next, according to reports,
4: Italian hero, really good one on
5: some soppressata and some salami.
4: Oh, yeah.
5: You must be hungry, Ferret.
3: Man.
4: Always.
3: You said Italian hero and Gambo's ears perked up.
5: Look,
3: they're talking about me. Coming up next, according to reports, the Cardinals' phones are ringing on Josh Sweat. Should they answer? We'll get into it. Straight ahead, Bickley and Murata Mornings. Here on Arizona Sports, the local sports leader.
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7: 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And it's Brandon Pfaadt. And Brandon Pfaadt is a problem because, much like Torrey lamenting the idea that he can't get his relievers in these games, the starters going deep, and again, it's a great thing. I'm not trying to make it sound like it's a bad thing at all. But it has really kind of screwed up the development and the plan for Brandon Pfaadt. They just haven't been able to do anything consistent with him.
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11: 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The Diamondbacks secured their fourth straight series win with a 7-5 victory over the Giants in San Francisco last night. Ketel Marte stayed red hot, hitting a 452-foot home run in the seventh inning, and Eduardo Rodriguez gave the team 6 strong innings to move to 5-1 on the season. The win moves the D-backs to a season-high 6 games over 500, and Arizona will try to complete the series sweep when they play the Giants today, and you can hear the first pitch at 12:45 p.m. on Arizona Sports 98.7 and the Arizona Sports app. Suns head coach Jordan Ott finished 5th in the NBA Coach of the Year voting, receiving 1 second-place vote. 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And the 2-5 Phoenix Mercury take on the New York Liberty today at 4 p.m., This report is brought to you by Honest Prices, Zero Pressure, the Valley's best selection at Earnhardt Buick GMC. 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
13: Shotgun snap to Stafford, drops straight back to throw, steps up, gets hit, and sacked at midfield by Josh Sweat. Career high for Josh Sweat, 12 sacks now on the season, and the Rams call a timeout.
1: popularity was there. You could say losing team, it didn't matter. I had the popularity, you know what I'm saying? So what else could I have done? Check this, I'm the only double-digit NFC guy that didn't make it. How do you select the one with the most forced fumbles and then say, this is the guy we're gonna leave out? I don't care about losing team. I don't care, it's an individual thing. That's why I'm so upset.
14: That was Josh Sweat back on Christmas Eve of last year. Preceding that was his final sack of the season, his 12th sack, as called by Dave Pasch. We got into it right around that time that Josh Sweat really, really took umbrage with not being named an NFC Pro Bowler.
11: Something you usually don't hear sort of players talk about like that.
14: No.
11: It's all about the team. It's not about an individual. He really was upset by it.
14: Look, Josh Sweat left a Super Bowl champion organization to reunite with a defensive coach that he clicked with in Philadelphia. He got a huge contract. There's no doubt about it. Performed well. I think he lived up to that contract in year one as a Cardinal from an individual standpoint. I understand him getting a little bit hurt about the Pro Bowl thing. But now that we are 5 months removed from all of that going down and the Cardinals are preparing for a new season with a new head coach, and Josh Sweat is not among the players that are participating in voluntary workouts.
15: Yep.
14: Again, when do you hit the panic button if you're the Cardinals? It's not yet. But when there's the reports out there that the phones are ringing, people are sniffing around Josh Sweat. We've wondered so much in recent weeks, even with a new coach, with the draft behind you, with the free agency period behind you, Bic, what is the direction of the Arizona Cardinals? This is another one that you can throw into that whole mix. Where are they going? What are they doing? Will they try to keep Josh Sweat happy? Or are they going to listen to these offers and change course?
15: Look, when you look at last year, there wasn't much to be excited about. Not when you win three games in a season. But Jacoby Brissett and Josh Sweat were among the top, four performers last year for the team? And now both of them have very uncertain futures. And nobody quite understands what either situation is all about. Even the NFL's most ubiquitous information dispensers don't seem to have anything on either of these stories.
14: No.
15: It's bizarre. It's absolutely bizarre. Because as you pointed out, Josh Sweat is making a lot of money. This cannot be money motivated. So is this really just a veteran going, I don't do OTAs. What are you talking about? Is it that? Or is he, I'm out of here, man. This is a dead end.
11: This is not what I signed up for.
15: Exactly. This is a dead end. I'm out of here.
14: Well.
15: But we haven't heard anything like that from him. But now there are reports that phones are ringing. So, we know how buttoned up the Cardinals are. But if other teams are gaining traction with contract discussions about Josh Sweat, that will get out. It will get out from the other side.
14: Unless Josh Sweat's agent is Jacoby Brissett.
15: Wouldn't that be great? Wouldn't that be excellent?
11: Picks up another client.
15: Jacoby's representing both. Hey, Josh, I got you handled, man. But I went out of here, too. I got you handled. Come with me.
14: You guys both used the phrase, this is not what I signed up for. That, to me, that we're talking about this as a possibility. Again, we don't know what Josh Sweat's mindset is, what his unhappiness is from. We talked to Lorenzo Alexander last week, you know, a guy who spent a lot of time in the NFL. And he explained a situation where he wasn't there. Now, he was excused in his situation. This was unexcused by the Arizona Cardinals. But it's also an indication of just how terribly wrong things went last year. Josh Sweat, again, arguably the Super Bowl MVP, didn't win that award. Arguably could have won it. I think he should have won that award. He decides he's going to leave in free agency. Wow, this is great. I won my ring in Philly. I'm going with JG in Arizona, a team on the upswing. Year three of a rebuild after they won 8 games. We're going to be in the playoffs. This is going to be awesome. And none of that happened. Now the guy that lured you to Arizona is holding OTAs in Green Bay, Wisconsin.
15: So, So I think, again, this is one of those situations where Where are you going to get your information from? How are you going to find any clarity? And as a sports fan, if you're a diehard fan of the Arizona Cardinals, these stories have to be driving you crazy because you want clarity with what is going to be your future as a sports fan.
11: And also with Josh Sweat, you know, we've talked about Monty Austin Ford's job as GM so far.
15: Mm-hmm.
11: This was one unmitigated success that he had signing this big free agent that actually performed really good. One of the only ones of the last couple of years. And to only get 1 year out of him, potentially?
15: Yeah. So is it possible the Cardinals are playing hardball with Josh Sweat as in, no, we gave you a lot of money and you signed up to play here. You're going to play here. I don't know. I have no real read on this other than various posts on social media that are unsourced that hint at Josh Sweat's unhappiness in the Valley.
14: Yeah. But, I mean, unhappiness is unhappiness leverage. Again, it depends on the direction they want to go in.
15: Mm-hmm.
14: Because you could say this, you might not have any expectations for the Arizona Cardinals in 2026. And if you don't, that's fair based on what we just witnessed and what they've done or not done in the offseason.
15: Mm-hmm.
14: They've kind of been all over the place. But I think we can all agree on this too. If Josh Sweat is not on the field for the Cardinals in 2026, where the hell is the pass rush coming
15: from?
14: Oh, well,
15: that's a good question, because it's not like they, you know, it's not like they drafted a backup. So, and that's the thing, too. So if Josh Sweat's, if this is real, if Josh Sweat has been unhappy for some time, don't you think the Cardinals would have done something about that in terms of contingency plans? Maybe drafting an edge rusher at some point? I guess they did, but you know what I'm saying. It wasn't treated as, uh-oh, so maybe their expectation is he's under contract. He's going to play football for us.
14: Maybe.
15: I don't know.
14: But June 8th, you pinpointed June 8th as the serious date to really start having the Jacoby Brissett discussions. It also applies to Josh Sweat now.
15: Yeah, and I think that it's a cumulative effect too, though. And when you have a new head coach installing a new offense, having Jacoby Brissett there right here and now is more important than having Josh Sweat here and now. But at the same time, it's bad form for anybody not to be around when a brand new coach is coming in. That's the time when you step up and you show up and you, okay, I get it. These are different circumstances.
14: Yeah, but we've also talked about it in the Brissett thing. NFL players, teammates, they'll back you. If you're not around because you want to prove your point financially, hey, I'm worth more than this, I'm going to get mine while I can get mine, they'll back you. They don't feel the same way about a guy who's already been paid handsomely to be there.
15: It's true.
14: Hey, we're here. We're here working under our contract that we signed.
15: Yep.
14: Why is this?
15: Why are you
14: not
15: here? Yeah, it's true.
14: Devils in London winner will be announced live Monday, June 1st during the 9 a.m. hour on this very radio show. Bickley and Murata Mornings. If you're entered, be ready to answer your phone. You could be heading to Wembley Stadium to see ASU in the Union Jack Classic. It is all brought to you by Desert Financial. Coming up next, we will talk D-backs, their role in Major League Baseball. Bob Nightingale from USA Today. That is straight ahead. It's Bickley and Murata Mornings on Arizona Sports, the local sports leader.
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17: 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And that's your ball game. Diamondbacks win it by a final score of 7-5. 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
28: 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Did the Diamondbacks keep it rolling in Game 2 of their series against the Giants? 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
29: Yeah, Diamondbacks did keep it rolling last night in San Francisco. 7-5 win. They've won 10 out of 12 against the Rockies and Giants. They go for another sweep of San Francisco today. Here to talk D-backs Major League Baseball with us, USA Today baseball writer Bob Nightingale joining us here on the Arizona Sports Line. Bob, good morning. Thanks for the time.
30: Sure. Morning to you guys.
29: We went into this season, Bob, talking about, you know, the Diamondbacks, maybe just their goal of treading water for the first half of the season until they got some reinforcements in their bullpen, in their rotation. They've done a lot more than that. Now, six games above 500. I mean, where is your surprise level at what the Diamondbacks have been able to accomplish so far?
30: Yeah, probably a mild surprise. I was thinking more of a 81-85 win team, and obviously playing very well right now. You got to beat the bad teams, but they're playing two of the worst teams in baseball, in the Rockies and Giants. That being said, some teams let down, and they made sure they didn't do that. 10-1 against those teams, and one more game to go. And they don't play Rockies or Giants for another month. But, that being said, you still got to win those games, and they're playing well, and their confidence is high.
15: All right, so then where do you fall when you look at this team? Do you see a team? Because you're right, there is a skill and there's a talent to beating inferior opponents and not tripping up against them, and the Diamondbacks have been really good about that. They haven't been good against winning teams. So when you look at them objectively and you've got a national perspective, what do you see the ceiling for this team now? Has it changed?
30: Yeah, I mean, I think the ceiling would be, you know, finishing second to Dodgers, which still gets you into the playoffs. You know, there's some, you know, there are only a few very good teams in the National League. You know, one's the Dodgers, one's Atlanta, you know, maybe the Brewers. But yeah, but you know, you like their chances to get a wild card spot if everything goes right. And I think this would be a good test of the weekend. I mean, Seattle's not playing well, but they're, you know, a whole lot better than the Giants and Rockies. And then of course the Dodgers come in town for a 4-game series. So I think it get a lot better test in the next week.
29: Bob Nightingale from USA Today, our guest here on Bickley and Marotta Mornings. Obviously, Ketel Marte is on a heater right now. He was named the National League Player of the Week last week. He followed that up with a 452-foot bomb last night. We were having the discussion kind of looking back at the weird offseason with Ketel Marte. His name was out there in trade rumors, as you well know, Bob. And you know, Mike Hazen, the general manager, got to the point and said, look, we're not trading him now. We're pulling him back. They patched up whatever soreness was there in the relationship, and it has worked out to this point. But going back to the offseason, how much, from your perspective, were you able to gain, you know, see in terms of what the trade interest was in Ketel Marte around baseball? What was it ever close?
30: No, it was never close. I think they thought that Boston would be the team. That certainly Boston had the prospects, the pitchers, and stuff like that to move. And Boston, you know, never really seriously engaged. You know, other teams, you know, Detroit jumped in. But I think most teams are saying, you know, wait a minute now. The Diamondbacks know this guy more better than anybody else. Why are they so, you know, tempted to move him? Why are they shopping him? So I think, you know, the fact that the Diamondbacks were shopping him, you know, scared other teams like, wait a minute now, you know, if we get them, you know, what's going to happen? So I don't think it ever got close just because people had kind of the same red flags, like what's going on here.
15: Yeah, that's very, very fair. All right. So the Corbin Carroll triple has become one of the really, really bright spots of being a Diamondbacks fan. Saw a stat that he has got more triples this year than 21 other clubs in Major League Baseball. Put it in some context. What do you think of Corbin Carroll and his ability to hit triples?
30: Yeah, I still think, you know, that triple's the most exciting play in baseball. And he's not just getting triples. I mean, he's getting standing up triples. But just, you know, just that raw speed, you know, certainly, you know, got to be one of the top two or three fastest guys in baseball. You know, and you go back to a, you know, covered Bo Jackson when he broke up with the Royals, you know, just that speed, you know, Willie Wilson, just those graceful triples. But yeah, it's just fun to see him going around. And, but he's getting those triples easy. It's not like there's not that many even close plays at third base. So yeah, I think it's tremendous.
29: Bob Nightingale from USA Today, our guest here on Arizona Sports. Bob, you mentioned the landscape in the National League with the good teams, and yeah, Milwaukee, they play a certain brand of baseball. They're really good. Atlanta's off to a great start, and the Dodgers are there as well. But there's a lot of teams in the middle, especially when you look at the Central, still all teams in that division above 500. I mean, I'll just name a couple teams that have overachieved, I think. St. Louis, Cincinnati. But then you look at the Cubs, and they've been all over the place, and they're in a swoon right now. Which of those teams in the Central do you think is for real?
30: Well, I mean, I think Milwaukee is. I mean, every single year, you know, people pick the Cubs to win the division. Every single year, the Brewers get the last laugh. It's unbelievable what they do. I think that combination there of Pat Murphy as a manager and Matt Arnold as a GM is as good as any combo in baseball. It's amazing the trades they make, you know, getting Kyle Harrison, you know, and things like that. So the Cardinals will fall apart. They just not, and it's a complete rebuild. I mean, they gave, you know, Nolan Arenado away. They gave Sonny Gray away and on. So they'll come back to earth. I think the Reds made the playoffs last year.
29: Yeah.
30: So I think this is about where you thought they'd be, you know, right around a 500 team, you know, maybe slightly better. But not in the Cubs. I still think the Cubs, you know, get at least a wild card spot. If they don't, I think it'd be one of the most embarrassing seasons in Cubs, you know, recent history for sure.
15: Yeah,
30: with that kind of talent and that big a payroll.
15: Yeah, that's saying something. All right, getting back to the Diamondbacks for one last question for me about this. When you look at the starting rotation and you look at the bullpen, I know a lot of people, they were worried about not having a lefty in the bullpen to start a season. That didn't really materialize as a fear. And now after that meeting that Torrey Lovello held in Chicago with his starters, they have been just racking up quality starts one after another after another. Do you believe in this rotation? Do you think this is sustainable?
30: I think it's a solid rotation. You know, there's not a, you know, say make the playoffs. Or you don't have that, you know, you don't have a Mizorowski in there. You don't have a Chris Sale in there, that sort of thing. But, you know, steady guys, you know, five steady guys. In the bullpen, you know, it's done well. And that's been, I think, the biggest surprise. Just was, you know, didn't really do much to address it during the winter. And you wonder, okay, what's going to happen here? But they've held their own. So I think of all the elements of the Diamondbacks, it's got to be the bullpen. I didn't see that coming in talking different scouts and different people from different teams. They didn't either. They thought, that the bullpen's going to bring the Diamondbacks down.
15: All right, last, let's go back to Pat Murphy for a second because, you know, you spend a lot of time out here. And, you know, for a while, Murph had it going at ASU. He had a lot of loyal guys from Dustin Pedroia all the way down. For him to come into Major League Baseball at the age that he has and to do what he's done and won back-to-back managers of the years, what's the comp for this? How many times has something like this happened in MLB?
30: Yeah, I can't remember a guy coming, you know, this late in life. It almost reminds you when Jack McKeon came back his second time, you know, or third time, whatever
15: yeah.
30: it was.
15: Yeah.
30: You know, with the Marlins and led them. The one thing about Murphy, you know, he's got that young team. He's a one manager in baseball. He's not afraid to call guys out. He'll put young guys in the middle of a game. You know, he'll criticize guys in a paper. I mean, how about last night? They had the big win, and he's all over Adner Yerby for the way he celebrated. You know, I haven't seen Tony Botello do that with the Giants outfielders the way they do stuff.
0: Yeah.
30: So it's unbelievable. He runs it like a college team, and they respond. You know, you better play right, or you're going to be sitting on the bench for a few games and not go back to minor leagues.
29: Well, Bob, as always, thanks for the time. Good conversation. We'll talk again soon.
15: Thank you, Bob.
30: All right, my pleasure. Take care, guys. Thank you.
29: Bob Nightingale, USA Today baseball writer, joining us on the Arizona Sports Line. I've got a comparison for Murph. It's not a baseball comparison. Bruce Arians.
15: That's a good one.
29: Coach of a college team at a young age.
15: That's a great one. Yeah, that's a great one.
29: But what Murph's done, man.
15: It's amazing.
29: If you look at that team, it's not your household names, but Bob mentioned it. They make more trades than anybody.
15: Mm-hmm.
29: Their roster is comprised of almost guys completely acquired via trade. They've been amazing.
15: And didn't that Jacob Mizorowski freak, who is probably as much of a freak as Victor Wembanyama, by the way, yeah. Didn't he have 57 pitches in a game over 100 miles an hour?
29: Yeah. His last time out. 57 pitches over 100 miles an hour in one game.
15: And his arm is still attached?
11: For now.
15: Jared, I got to say, your shirt is really popping on
11: like
15: camera
11: it.
15: Today.
11: It's yeah, looking good on
15: this. This might be your best shirt.
11: Wow. $2. It could
15: you look well. Like you look like a stained glass window in a church is what you look like.
11: That's what I was going for.
29: You paid $2 for that?
11: On sale.
15: $2?
29: It is very colorful.
11: 50% off $2. It was $4. I don't want to.
29: Then you haggled with them.
11: And it's nice and soft, too.
15: Yeah. Look at it. Look at it. It's making them dance. Here,
11: I'll show you my socks.
15: Okay.
11: I got the Homer Simpson, but they, you know, matches perfectly.
29: Yeah, it's not on camera. You're on a three shot. It's not wide. Yeah, there you go.
15: There you go.
11: Okay, there you go.
15: Don't hurt yourself, Ferret.
11: Sign of my groin tearing.
29: Jared had to cancel his vacation because he pulled a muscle showing people his socks.
15: That's right.
29: Coming up next, that very guy, Jared Carlin, will take us through today's Rush Hour reboot. 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
11: 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The Arizona Diamondbacks secured their fourth straight series win with a 7-5 victory over the Giants in San Francisco last night. Ketel Marte'd stay red hot, hitting a 452-foot home run in the seventh inning, and Eduardo Rodriguez gave the team six strong innings to move to 5-1 on the season. The win takes the D-backs to a season-high six games over 500, and Arizona will try to complete the series sweep when they play the Giants today. You can hear First Pitch at 12:45 p.m. on Arizona Sports 98.7 and the Arizona Sports app. Suns head coach Jordan Ott finished fifth in the NBA Coach of the Year voting, receiving one second-place vote, while Celtics coach Joe Mazzulla took home the award. And the 2-5 Phoenix Mercury take on the New York Liberty today at 4 p.m. This report is brought to you by Barrow Neurological Foundation. 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
11: All right, it is time for the Rush Hour Reboot. Sammy, of course, is on assignment.
15: I've been introduced to Sammy Sepulka. Sammy Sepulka, what a name that is.
29: Assignment.
11: He is on assignment overseas, actually, international assignment.
15: He's coming to the French Open
11: for us, right? Yeah, absolutely. Right. But I'm here to give you bring you through the top stories of the day. We'll start with the Arizona Diamondbacks red hot Eduardo Rodriguez, who got another win last night, pitching great. A sub 2.5 ERA, 5-1 on the season, and he spoke last night.
1: Every time I go out there, I just thinking it's going to be a battle, and I have to win it. You know, no matter somehow, some way, I have to win it, and that's why I went out there to go out there and get a six and win the winning game. So, feel happy with it.
11: He's happy with it. Are you happy with it? Is Eduardo Rodriguez's consistency being the ace of the team, is that the biggest surprise of the D-backs this season?
15: Yeah, I'm not going to call him the ace of the team, but I think he's pitched like an ace for most of the season. I'm not certain that's going to continue, but I'm certainly here for it. I've been very, very impressed with Eduardo Rodriguez. Last couple of years, I thought this guy was a lot better. And then I had a question. Why did you believe that? And so I think what we've seen from him this year is a guy that a little bit slimmed down, a little more focused, throwing more strikes, not nibbling as much. And again, that World Baseball Classic really seemed to kind of elevate his whole persona. And I'm here for it.
29: Yeah, I felt the same way you did. Like, with the money they spent on Eduardo Rodriguez for 2 years, you're like, he's okay for the back of the rotation. But now, you mentioned it, Jarrett, 5-1 with a 2.31 ERA. You keep this up for another month, you're a National League All-Star. That's a surprise. And with the way that Ildemar Vargas has hit the skids, and we had a discussion not too long ago about what his final batting average was going to be for the season after he was around 400 in the Cubs series, I think right now this currently is the biggest surprise because he's been so consistent.
11: Perhaps Ketel Marte's slow start was a surprise, but it's no surprise that he's red hot right now and getting his numbers up, smacking the ball all over the place. And he talked about how the team in general, and they're playing very well right now, how it reminds them of a certain World Series team.
6: So there are similarities into the 2023 season when we got a good stretch. The way we're playing, the way the whole team is bonded. The energy that we're putting within the games, win or lose, are very similar.
11: Now, that was through a translator.
15: Yeah, I was going to say, Ketel Marte, that was not Ketel Marte.
11: That was through a translator. But he talked about how this reminded him of the 2023 team. In your opinion, how is this year's team different than the 2023 team? Because that has a lot of the same players.
29: Yeah, it's funny because I did a quick interview for the news site on KTAR News this morning, and the question was posed, how is this team similar to the 2023 team? And I focused on the bullpen. How is it different? It's weird to have a comparison at this point of the season.
15: Yeah.
29: Because everybody, when you think about the 2023 Diamondbacks, you think about the last 6 weeks of the season, basically, and then the World Series run.
15: Yeah.
29: I guess different the fact that they're stacking wins at this point.
15: I'll take a crack at it. What I think is different is that there was a drop off in the starting rotation in 2023. Slots 4 and 5, you never were quite certain what you were going to get from them. I think there's much more stability 1 through 5 so far this year. I think that you've got maybe even a better version of Paul Sewald than you had in 2023. One of the things that I wrote about today that I do think might be similar is that every now and again, Torrey Lovello gets a clubhouse that's perfectly suited for his vibe, right? It's got just enough young players who are earnest and eager and sincere, and then the right kind of veterans. Not the kind of veterans that might roll their eyes, you know what I mean?
29: Yeah.
15: Like Josh Naylor. Not those kind of veterans. The right kind of veterans who are kind of like, yeah, I love this vibe, this is cool. And I say that because we've already riffed on a couple of examples of Torrey Lovello, the pitchers only meeting in Chicago, the personal note he dropped off at Ketel Marte's locker in Texas. These are just little stories and anecdotes, but it's reminiscent of 2023 when Torrey Lovello seemed to be all fingers and his team was all buttons.
29: Yeah, that's a great way to put it. I just looked up the 2023 team where they were through the same number of games, 54 games. They were actually a game ahead of this year's pace.
15: Is that right?
29: They were 31-23 after they beat Colorado in their 54th game. So more similarities than differences, I'll say.
11: All right, we talked about Josh Sweat not attending OTAs.
29: What?
11: The Cardinals are taking calls on their star pass rusher. If it comes down to it and the Cardinals have to trade Josh Sweat, what is the least that you would take as compensation?
29: The least?
15: Second
29: or third. I'd really shoot for a second round pick.
11: I mean, it would stink to sign someone for that much money, get that much production, and get less than a second round pick, right?
29: But I also
11: wonder, is that realistic?
29: If they get to the point where they trade him, and this has been lingering for a while, why did they not address it for more immediate help this year?
15: Yeah, that's some of the mysteries here.
29: Yeah.
15: And again, it would be nice to have some clarity on this. Because this
29: it'd be nice to have clarity on anything.
15: And anything. This is because it's rampant dog chasing its tail speculation. What does Jacoby Brissett want from the Cardinals? We don't know. What are the Cardinals willing to give him? We don't know. Is Josh Sweat happy? We don't know. Is he unhappy? We don't know.
29: Do they want Jacoby Brissett back?
15: We don't know. Dave, right?
11: Well, Cardinals, are you going to give them any clarity?
7: No.
8: We don't know.
11: Anyway, there you go. You have been rebooted.
15: You've been rowboated.
29: I haven't heard the phrase, we don't know that much, since yesterday's edition of the Generation Gap.
11: Man alive. That was an epic performance by them.
29: Epic, yeah.
11: The Michael Jackson answer overshadowed Sammy thinking that the Cleveland Browns won multiple Super Bowls.
29: Yeah. And I called Sammy's guess of the Cleveland Browns on that question the worst guess in the history of the Generation Gap, and then I kind of felt bad about it, and then I thought about it, and I was like,
15: it actually was pretty bad. Yeah.
29: All right, we're all rebooted on this Wednesday. Thank you, Jarrett.
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29: All right, today's question. For Devils in London, after completing an undefeated 1996 regular season, ASU lost to what team in the Rose Bowl on New Year's Day, 1997? 602-260-9870, the phone number. Again, your question for today. After completing an undefeated 1996 regular season, ASU lost to what team in the Rose Bowl on New Year's Day, 1997? We will line up our contestant for today. 50 entries into the Devils in London contest, which wraps up next week, are on the line today. 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
10: The Arizona State Sun Devils in London, England for the Union Jack Classic. 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
13: All right. Will today's contestant be saying, I'm coming to London come the fall? Liesl from Mesa was our correct caller today. First caller today. Liesl, are you there?
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13: All right, you feeling confident today?
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13: All right, Liesl.
15: Nice.
13: Here's your question again. For 50 entries into the Devils in London competition, after completing an undefeated 1996 regular season, ASU lost to what team in the Rose Bowl on New Year's Day 1997? Liesl, your answer?
14: They lost to that darn Ohio State team that likes to call themselves the Ohio State University.
15: Well done, Liesl. Well done.
13: 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Ohio State Buckeyes is the correct answer. 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
18: But I've said this for a long time to our president. I've been a huge advocate that if we can't find rules that everybody plays by, then we should, you know, play our own. I'm not afraid of that. I'm not afraid to break away and say that our conference is strong enough to go out and have and play. I mean, like, if we could actually function and it financially would make our programs more stable and we could support things financially, I'm talking about all the sports, and do by our own rules, I'd be all for that. I mean, I've been to this meeting now 10, 11 times, and it's frustrating at times to say, well, we can't do this because of litigation. We can't do this because of litigation. We can't do this because we'll get sued. We can't do that. And we're just trying to do things for the betterment of the sport and the betterment of the student athletes. And that's not curtailing what money they make. I'm not advocating that they make less money. I'm fine with what student athletes make. I'm trying to make it where it's as equal and

0: it's comparable footing for everybody, and it's not a race to the bottom, as they say.
1: Kirby Smart, head coach of Georgia football, putting it out there. You can't spell secede
2: without SEC.
1: If we can't get rules that everybody plays by, we'll take our ball and play by our own. I mean, it's kind of counterintuitive. How would that be better?
2: It would be better in terms of the SEC would thinks that they could maximize their revenue per school by not, you know, being part of any system.
1: Okay.
2: And it might work for football, but it would be a disaster in every other sport.
1: Well, let's use football as the example, because that's what everybody's pointing at, and that's the world that Kirby Smart works in. In the South, yeah, they'd love it. Everywhere else, what would an all SEC college football playoff do for your interest level as a college football lover living in Phoenix, Arizona?
2: Absolutely
1: nothing.
2: Nothing.
1: Now, on the flip side of it, you've got the part of this impetus by Kirby Smart and the SEC to even think about this stance is the stance that the Big Ten is taking, which is this hell-bent motion to expand to 24 teams in the college football playoff. I don't know which one's worse. Why can't there be a medium ground?
2: Yeah, listen, there are so many issues at play here with college football. There's a lot of people who are really, really tired of the SEC and the talk of secession, and they're basically saying, just go. We're so done with you and your arrogance. Just go. You know, at one point in time, it was, well, the Big Ten, they've got an easier schedule than we do. The Big Ten is got good teams at the top, but those teams in the lower quadrant, they're not any good. It ignores the fact that head-to-head, the Big Ten has been cleaning the SEC's clock, right? Not only winning the championships now, but the head-to-head matchups. Okay, so a lot of people are sick of that. A lot of people are sick of the Big Ten for last year wanting a 16-team playoff. Now they've jumped to 24. 24 is way too big of a number for a college football playoff, and we all know it. And the sport is just eating itself alive. The tax returns are now available, by the way, for the NCAA's four power conferences, okay? Check this out. Big Ten generated $1.47 billion as a conference. They distributed $76 million to each member school. The SEC distributed $70 million. If you go all the way down to the Big 12, $37.9 million. Those two conferences are making double, almost more than double, of what the Big 12 is making. The system is untenable. Then you get to the point of, personally, as a football fan, I know the best athletes are largely in the Big Ten and certainly in the SEC. I think SEC football is boring. How's this for a hot take? That's where all the great football players are? I think it is a run-oriented, defensive-oriented conference that is very, very boring to watch.
3: It's not where all the good quarterbacks are.
2: Right.
3: That's why.
2: Well, and it's, again, I'll hearken back to the Pac-12. College football should be fun, and they've lost that.
1: Well, and this is after your lifelong stance of the Big Ten being boring.
2: The Big Ten traumatized me as a child.
1: Not like it was,
2: no.
1: Obviously.
2: No. So, listen, I just think the problem with college football and the problem with college athletics is there is nobody looking out for the good of the sport. Everybody is looking out for the good of themselves, and that is it. And that is no way to run a sport. College football, for anybody who loves college football, you know it is at its best when it's a rich tapestry of different places in the country. When you have this kind of football on the West Coast, this kind of football in the Southeast, this kind of football in the Midwest, this kind of football in the Northeast, on the Eastern Seaboard, yep. And you all talk about what's better, that's when college football works.
3: Done.
1: Yeah.
3: Dead.
2: It's dead.
3: It's dead. Because if you have USC and Oregon in the Big Ten, and you know you have Texas and Oklahoma in the SEC, and all, there's no regionality. There's no different feels. Every conference is a hodgepodge of styles. Yeah.
1: But Kirby Smart said in that soundbite, unless we can get rules that everybody can play by, we'll do our own thing. Let's go back to the first part of that. Do you think the SEC would be happy if they were subjected to the same rules that everybody had to play by? Doesn't that seem like completely opposite of their stance?
2: Yeah.
1: Doesn't that seem completely opposite of the Big Ten stance?
2: Mm-hmm.
1: Those two conferences have this air of superiority,
2: oh,
1: whether
2: sure
1: it's
2: do.
1: Earned or not.
2: Yeah, they sure
1: they
2: do.
1: They want to do their own mm-hmm. thing. And it would not shock me. It's a ways down the road because of the college football playoff. Television contracts are all signed. We know TV rules everything. But when those contracts are over, it wouldn't shock me to see a handshake deal between the SEC and the Big Ten to say, you know what? Middle fingers to all you other schools and conferences. Mm. This is the national championship now.
2: So ESPN and Fox, the SEC and the Big Ten, just saying sayonara to everybody. Do you know how boring that would get?
3: Since they started the college football playoff, the SEC hasn't even made a championship game.
2: I know.
3: So I'm sure they're upset and trying to figure out a way to fix it in their favor.
2: Mm-hmm. Yeah.
1: Well, since they started a 12-team playoff, since they switched it.
3: Yeah, the last 2 years, I mean. Since they expanded to a true, like,
1: yeah, long, and people might playoff. Say, wow, that's only 2 years. No, it's the SEC
2: mm-hmm.
1: who trumpeted their own accomplishments more than any other conference ever.
2: Yeah.
1: When they were winning championships and getting to the championship games, they were thumbing their nose at everybody. Two mm-hmm. years for them is an eternity. It's glorious.
2: Listen, when you listen to Greg Sankey speak, he's the commissioner of the SEC, the arrogance just comes out of him. When you listen to Tony Petitti, the commissioner of the Big Ten, lunacy just comes out of him.
1: I was wondering what word you were going to use to demonstrate lunacy. What oozes out of him.
2: Right. Lunacy does. It's so demoralizing that a sport that's associated with American academics, that they've created this chaotic nightmare of a system.
1: Well, they're trying to protect the student athlete.
2: Well,
1: you heard Kirby say it.
2: Of course they are.
1: Also said it with a straight face.
3: I predict 20 years from now, there will only be the SEC and the Big Ten. And all the major college football programs will be in one or the other conference. And that will be college football. Then you'll have the other lesser schools playing in whatever the equivalent of the NIT is or whatever.
1: Yeah, wow. Well, I'll find some other stuff to watch then.
2: Wow.
3: I mean, ASU will probably be in one of those. They might get into the SEC at that point.
1: It seems like everything we love at a certain point dares us to keep loving it.
2: I know.
3: Yeah. Everything is
2: great,
3: getting worse.
2: It's a great call. Everything is getting worse. Yeah. I'm not going to argue with that, man. I'm not. It's greed run amok.
1: There's our very uplifting quote of the day.
2: Everything sucks, people.
1: Don't worry.
3: Except for this next segment.
1: Yeah, because it's not going to be a song parody. Bix got your blast Fire. On this Wednesday next. It's Bickley and Murata Mornings live from the Casino Arizona and Talking Stick Resort Studios of Arizona Sports, the local sports leader.
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3: This is What's Trending Now, presented by Parker & Sons Heating, Cooling, Plumbing, and Electrical. The Diamondbacks secured their fourth straight series win with a 7-5 victory over the Giants in San Francisco last night. Ketel Marte stayed red hot, hitting a 452-foot home run in the seventh inning, and Eduardo Rodriguez gave the team 6 strong innings to move to 5-1 on the season. The win takes the D-backs to a season-high 6 games over 500, and Arizona will try to complete the series sweep when they play the Giants today. 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Celtics coach Joe Mazzulla took home the award. And the 2-5 Phoenix Mercury take on the New York Liberty today at 4 p.m. This report is brought to you by Ready Services Plumbing and Air Conditioning. 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
2: In 1999, Kurt Warner's Rams won the Super Bowl at 150-1, the longest odds in history. This year, the Cardinals are 400-1. They will be underdogs in every game they play. And from the NFLPA report cards, to the 14-loss season in year three of a rebuild, to the cloak and dagger sagas surrounding Jacoby Brissett and Josh Sweat, the reputation of our NFL team has rarely been this toxic. So where do you go for hope when everything seems so hopeless? I'll give you three. Number one, Jeremiah Love. Sometimes the worst franchises luck into transcendent players. I saw it with the Bears and Walter Payton. Lions fans saw the same with Barry Sanders. And know this, individual greatness cannot be contained in the NFL, and let's hope that's the case with Love. Number two, if the Cardinals have drafted the right kind of players, the absurdly low expectations should be like kerosene on a bonfire. They should all be motivated and infuriated by the lack of respect. And finally, Jordan Ott, who just finished fifth in the NBA Coach of the Year voting. And I say that because Mike LaFleur needs to have exactly the same impact as a rookie head coach that Ott did with the Suns. And this is the wild card in play, folks, because for the past 9 or 10 years, the biggest gap in the NFL has been the canyon separating the quality of the Cardinals head coach and his three counterparts in the NFC West. Whether it was Steve Wilks, Cliff Kingsbury, or Jonathan Gannon, the Cardinals were essentially the overmatched kid in the dunce cap, and hopefully that gap is about to narrow considerably. All right, today's Bickley Blast brought to you by my great friends at Chapman BMW, who make luxury attainable. Find them online at chapmanbmw.com.
21: The margins in this league are so small, and so it comes down to the little minute details of execution. And then, like I said, about having that camaraderie and playing for each other and truly believing in the team that we're going to get this done. Like, anyone can win any Sunday. Everyone's good, and anyone can make it happen. You saw, I mean, last year with the Patriots, we went from 3-14 to 14-3 and went to the Super Bowl. So just that belief and creating an identity and then playing to that identity and believing in the guys next to you, I think that there's no reason we can't do that here.
1: That's right. Jack Gibbons, a linebacker of the Cardinals, came over from the Patriots. He was on with Wolf and Luke last week talking about at least his viewpoint of it. No reason why we can't be good. But man,
2: you hope they feel that way.
1: You hope they do.
2: But again, so I think the Mike LaFleur thing, as I said in the blast, this is the one thing that I don't think gets enough attention, and that is the gap in talent between head coaches we have had since peak Bruce Arians. And even maybe the last couple of years of BA weren't quite the same as the start of BA's time in Arizona.
1: No, I mean, they were good, really good for 3 years, really mediocre for 2 years.
2: For 2 years.
1: Yeah.
2: So we're talking maybe about a decade here where that Cardinals head coach has been very overmatched by the quality of head coaches inside the division. I hope Mike LaFleur changes that. Now I want to riff on something a little bit different here. So Jeremiah Love, let's just say he is that lottery ticket. Let's say he becomes that guy. Is there any universe where he could become and surpass Larry Fitzgerald as best player in team history? Could that conceivably happen?
1: He would have to be otherworldly great for a much shorter amount of time than Larry Fitzgerald spent in Arizona.
3: He'd have to be a top three running back in the history of the NFL if you're doing apples to apples.
1: Mm-hmm. Yeah.
3: The easier way, though, would be if he led them, if he truly was the best player on a Super Bowl winning team at some point.
2: And that's something, Larry. Because if you're going to look at our three major professional sports, and you could even factor in the now gone Coyotes, and you ask yourself, who is considered the greatest player in each franchise's history, and is that person susceptible to being passed anytime soon? Like, if you're the Diamondbacks, is it conceivable anybody could pass Randy Johnson?
3: No.
2: No, I agree with that. The Larry Fitzgerald thing, Jeremiah Love would have to be a Barry Sanders, a Walter Payton. He'd have to be a top three guy that just blows our minds for 10, 15 years.
1: Although, Jarrett's scenario, where he is just a stud offensive player of the year type for a team that won a Super Bowl, regardless of longevity, you could make the case then. I mean, it's still, it seems very far-fetched, mm-hmm. even though he's a great player. Because, I mean, he's not going to play the same number of years
2: right.
1: in Arizona that right. Larry Fitzgerald did.
2: But he's going to get a heck of a lot more touches, you would think,
1: yeah.
2: right?
1: Yeah.
2: Because as a wide receiver, you're, you know, dependent on a lot of things.
1: You're getting 120 touches a year.
2: Yeah, exactly. Yeah. If you're the Phoenix Suns, who is Devin Booker now, is he widely considered the best player in franchise history?
1: Or I believe that for a long time. Mm-hmm. I was probably premature on that. I still don't think it's wide.
3: No.
1: I think you'd get a lot of Booker votes. I think you'd get Nash votes. I think you'd get Barkley votes.
3: I think the Suns, more than any of the other teams, it is about which era of the Suns you grew up with and who was your favorite player then.
2: Yeah.
3: Because their resumes, you can make, you know, Devin Booker doesn't have the MVPs that Nash and Barkley have.
2: Right.
3: But he took the team to the finals, which Nash never did, but Barkley did. But he's been here a lot longer than Barkley was. Uh-huh. So they each have their own arguments. And it's just whichever one of those teams in the three eras you grew up with.
2: And Book is homegrown, but then Steve Nash was too. But he was traded, then came back. And then if we ever get a hockey team back, does anybody catch Shane Doan? For the captaincy and the loyalty.
1: Oh,
2: I don't know.
1: Easily.
2: Yeah.
3: It wouldn't take a lot of winning to do that. I mean, that's one thing.
5: Kevin Doner.
2: Yeah. So, listen, again, I think that it's really, really out of control. And it's also very, very depressing. I mean, it's we all wanted to believe that all those lean years for the Cardinals was a thing of the past. That was just sort of like the dark ages that we're never revisiting.
3: But kind of sort of building off your blast and this discussion, and we talked about it in real time. If nothing else, the Jeremiah Love pick was a great PR move.
2: Yes.
3: Because it is a position of excitement mm-hmm. if you're a fan.
2: Mm-hmm.
3: It's not, they could have picked the best offensive lineman or best defensive lineman in the draft, but it wouldn't get people excited.
2: No. I totally agree with that.
1: Yeah.
2: So there you go. Trying to offer a little hope to the masses this morning, Vinny.
1: We are the sports capital uh-huh. of being pleased with overcoming ground level expectations. When there's no expectations on a team, Phoenix does that well. That's what we do.
2: Yeah, we do that well.
1: Going back to what you said too about lucking into like a Walter Payton.
2: Mm-hmm.
1: That draft, 1975, mm-hmm. Walter Payton went number 4 overall to the Bears. Can you name the players that were drafted in front of him?
2: I'm sure I could have.
1: There was a Hall of Famer that was drafted in front of him, not at that position. The Falcons had the first pick and took Steve Bartkowski out of Cal.
2: Okay.
1: The quarterback.
2: All right.
1: Dallas had the second pick. They got Randy White.
2: Okay.
1: Who was
2: turned out to be
1: dominant.
2: Quite a great defensive lineman.
1: The one outlier, the Baltimore Colts. With the third pick, drafted a guard out of North Carolina named Ken Huff, who played 145 games,
2: mm-hmm.
1: but most people wouldn't be able to name Ken Huff.
2: Yeah. You're right about that.
1: Walter Payton then went to a really bad Chicago team, toiled in suckitude for most of his career, but still ended his career as the NFL's all-time leading rusher. When he was all said and done.
2: Yeah.
1: With a Super Bowl ring for one of the most iconic teams that ever played.
2: Yep. And I won't say widely considered, but frequently considered the greatest running back of all time. Now, Jim Brown gets some votes. There's others who get
1: votes. Barry Sanders gets
2: votes. Yeah, right.
1: Isn't that weird?
2: Right.
1: Nobody would vote. I mean, we have that discussion all the time. Very few people would say Emmitt Smith.
2: Mm-hmm.
1: Even though he's got more yards than anybody.
2: I think everybody held that.
3: And more Super Bowls than those other guys.
2: But again, I think he was playing behind a monstrously good offensive line. And I think people hold that against him, or it's a mitigating factor.
1: Well, I've told
3: he wasn't
1: you
3: spectacular like those other three guys, Jim Brown and Barry Sanders.
1: In his era, in that heyday for the Cowboys, I would watch them play, and maybe it was just through the lenses of hatred. At the end of the game, they'd flash up his stats, and you'd be completely underwhelmed by what he had done to that point. It was like, Oh, Emmitt Smith with 145 yards rushing today.
2: Yeah, 159 yards, 3 touchdowns, 23 carries. Thing about Emmitt Smith that was mind-blowing, you got him, you get him inside the 10-yard line, he was not going to be denied. Something overcame that man. When you put him within arm's distance of the goal line, man, that guy liked his touchdowns.
1: Oh, yes, he did. Coming up next, is Oklahoma City ready to embrace the hate? Yeah, we'll get into it. Spickley and Murata Mornings, live from the Casino Arizona and Talking Stick Resort Studios of Arizona Sports, the local sports leader.
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31: Hey, it's Luke. What did Game 5 of the Western Conference Finals tell us about how the rest of this series is going to play out? We're talking Spurs Thunder at 10 a.m. It's Wolf and Luke on Arizona Sports, the local sports leader.
4: Shea made Hoops all about foul baiting.
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0: 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Only 100 made.
1: They made a commercial. I think it's AI-driven, but it's what we talked about last week with Dylan Brooks talking about unethical hoops. With 100 of these board games made, the Operation game that we talked about, now they got a commercial for it. The end of that commercial, if you haven't seen it, is the AI creation of Shea Gilgeous-Alexander walking with his arm around an official and then high-fiving him.
2: Oh, of course it is.
1: The Oklahoma City Thunder are one game away from returning to the NBA Finals. Last night was not a great game to watch.
2: No.
1: I don't think Shea Gilgeous-Alexander was great, although he got his numbers. Victor Wembanyama, we've already talked about that side of things. He was not at his best, and most of his damage came from the free throw line. But Oklahoma City, which last year, Bic, was, you know, a calendar year ago.
2: Yep.
1: Going into the finals against Indiana, it was a matchup we wondered, were people going to watch it because of small markets? But it was a good story. The way that they built up with all these draft picks and Sam Presti pushing all the right buttons to put this team together, we got a pretty good series out of it. They win a championship. A year later, they're probably the most hated team in the NBA.
2: I don't think there's any probably about it anymore. I think last night's game reached critical mass with this issue. And I think I'm noticing more current players, former players, basketball fans say, I can't stand watching this team. Now, I heard ESPN's morning show and their super hyperbolic host claim that this is what we do in America. We love sports teams until they win, and then we begin to hate them, that it's all about us. I don't think that's necessarily the case with the Oklahoma City Thunder. I think this is purely a matter of aesthetics. There's nothing compelling about watching Oklahoma City play basketball when you layer in all the flopping and the foul baiting. And it isn't just one guy. This is an institutional program that they've got there. It's pretty clear. But Shea Gilgeous-Alexander last night and a couple of times in this series alone, there's just ridiculous footage of him putting himself on the floor without any contact, and he keeps getting rewarded.
1: The one from game four with the foul they called on De'Aaron Fox, which basketball people were then fighting back. This is clearly a foul. He disrupted his landing space. And then you watch the play, and there's a brush up from De'Aaron Fox and a complete contortion of Shea Gilgeous-Alexander's body to shoot the ball. Fox, after the brush, backs up when Shea Gilgeous-Alexander lands, his landing space is clear, and Fox is 5 feet away.
2: Yes.
1: And he falls down.
2: Yes. And nobody likes flopping. Remember when the Spurs back in the day with Manu Ginobili and Tony Parker, they were awful.
3: They were the ones that, I don't know if they started it all, but they definitely popularized it.
2: Yes. Yes. And as Suns fans, we had to live that nightmare. But I'll tell you this, the Spurs didn't get the whistle that Oklahoma City gets, and I think this is what's bothering people. You want to see the style of basketball that the Spurs would play otherwise. Up and down the court.
3: Here's
2: transition offense, not this garbage.
3: And I think also part of it, what bothers people is that, okay, the argument is like, well, he's just taking advantage of the rules. He's just trying to score points and the best way he can. He doesn't need to do that. He's an exceptionally talented and exceptionally athletically gifted. It reminds me of the argument when Barry Bonds was taking steroids or Roger Clemens. These are already guys who are super talented, super all-stars. They didn't need to take this cheap advantage.
2: Yeah.
3: SGA, even if you compare him to a James Harden or Luka, who do this also, James Harden and Luka are not the athlete that SGA is.
2: Yeah.
3: He doesn't need to play this style of play.
2: He doesn't.
3: In theory, at least.
1: Well, remember back in the Sun series, SGA made a shot, leading to a timeout, and the cameras caught him, and he's yelling to the crowd, I don't need it. I don't need it. Last night proved you need it. He was not good other than getting to the free throw line last night.
3: He drove into people, like falling as he's driving just to the hoop, not trying to.
2: And he's getting rewarded for that behavior again, and this is... I don't know why the NBA officials are doing this, but I saw a mashup of plays where defenders are contesting Shea Gilgeous-Alexander And when he doesn't put himself on the floor, he's not getting the foul. But when he does get the foul. That is garbage. Nobody wants to watch that.
1: Well, I've said it for years. I get frustrated with the offensive fouls that are called on screens 40 feet from the hoop.
2: Mm-hmm.
1: When you set a high screen and, you know, some of them are legal, some of them are illegal, some of them are borderline.
2: Mm-hmm.
1: The rule of thumb is on a play like that, if your player that you're trying to chase gets an advantage, fall down and you will get the whistle.
2: It's going the other way.
1: They've applied that offensively now. It is really, really difficult to watch.
2: Yeah.
1: I think it has reached a point. The noise on this has reached a point. And when one of the golden boys of the NBA, Shai Gilgeous-Alexander, is a two-time MVP now.
2: Yeah.
1: And when the offseason is spent and we're going to reflect after the NBA Finals, regardless of the outcome, that's going to be the biggest thing talked about from a competition standpoint. The NBA is going to have to do something.
3: Because it's a copycat league.
1: It's going to. Yeah, yes, you're exactly
3: right. It's bleeding into other teams. We're seeing it.
1: Donovan Mitchell was doing it the other night. He doesn't normally do it.
3: We're seeing it. How many times have we complained that it's seeping into Devin Booker's game? And does anyone think Devin Booker, his game is better now than it was 3-4 years ago?
2: I don't. And I think, and the thing about Devin Booker, why it bothers me more than probably anything, it's that I once loved Devin Booker's persona, the cool guy, the stoic, the nothing's bothering me. I thought Devin Booker was above this deceiving the game because it's disrespecting the game is what it is. Dylan Brooks is right on the money when he calls it unethical hoops. It is.
3: But again,
1: one of the things that people complain about more, players I'm talking about and coaches for that matter, they complain more about free throw differential than anything else. Yet the goal for so many of these players and so many of these teams is just to slow the game down and get to the free throw line. It's really, really, really frustrating to watch.
3: But if the team that wins back-to-back NBA championships does it, and they're led by their star player who won back-to-back MVPs doing it, how could you tell other teams not to emulate that?
2: They got to get hardcore with this. You need to get escalating fines and technicals. And like if you get 5 flopping technicals, you are suspended.
1: But that's the thing is they enacted these rules for flopping technicals. They never call them.
2: And they never call them.
1: You could call 5 of them a game.
2: I know.
1: That would curb it.
2: Uh-huh.
1: Because you know why? When you get a technical foul, it comes out of your pocket.
2: That's right.
1: But they won't do it.
2: Somebody pointed out that if you called some of these fouls that Shai Gilgeous-Alexander gets in an NBA game, if you called them in a pickup game, do you know what you would get called by the guy guarding you? Something that rhymes with witch.
3: Or wussy.
2: Something, yes, that too. So everyone who loves basketball can't stand this. And so what's going to happen now, it's probably been since the World Series of 2001 when a team from New York is going to be so rooted for. If the Knicks get the Thunder in the NBA Finals, everybody's going to want the Knicks to win.
1: Which is also dismissing the fact that in the past few years, Jalen Brunson has done this. Not to the degree that Shai Gilgeous-Alexander does.
3: The New York Giants versus the Patriots. But
2: yeah, that's a good one, too.
1: Yeah,
2: that's
3: but
2: a good
3: it takes,
2: one, too.
3: It takes special circumstances.
1: But there was a lot of people that thought the Giants didn't belong in that Super Bowl.
3: True, but everyone was so sick of Brady and the cheating Patriots by then.
1: Yeah. Oh, yeah. It's hard to watch.
2: It's awful. It really, really is. And this is not the ending the NBA season needed.
1: And I remember saying in the Suns series, wow, how did SGA win an MVP? The guy can't even stay on his own 2 feet. And you got mad at me.
2: I'm sure I did. I apologize. Now I'm right there with you. Somewhere in Europe, a soccer team is training to flop by watching footage of the Oklahoma City Thunder. That's how bad it's gotten.
1: Coming up next, we will talk football. AQ Shipley joining Bickley and Murata mornings next on Arizona Sports, the local sports leader.
0: Wolf and Luke, middays 10 to 2.
4: Mikal Bridges is at the center of it. He's not the main guy, obviously, Jalen Brunson. But Mikal's there. And you're talking about an all-time favorite Phoenix Sun. I know it's been a few years now. How is this going to be received in this city if he wins a title with the Knicks? Because I think we have to have the real conversation that they could win this title now. I don't think this is just two teams that could win the championship. I think the Knicks have a real shot.
5: Look, he got traded in what now looks like a really bad trade.
4: He didn't want to be traded.
5: Didn't want to be. But the way Mikal Bridges was received when he was here and the fact that he was put in a trade by not of his own will, I would think you'd be rooting for him.
6: Wolf and Luke, middays 10 to 2 on Arizona Sports, the local sports leader.
2: Sports fans know that winning on the court is great and all, but if you're ever injured in an accident, your ability to win in court becomes absolutely essential. 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
3: 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The Diamondbacks secured their fourth straight series win with a 7-5 victory over the Giants in San Francisco last night. Ketel Marte stayed red hot, hitting a 452-foot home run in the seventh inning, and Eduardo Rodriguez gave the team six strong innings to move to 5-1 on the season. The win moves the D-backs to a season-high six games over 500, and Arizona will try to complete the series sweep when they play the Giants today, and you can hear the first pitch at 12:45 p.m. on Arizona Sports 98.7 and the Arizona Sports app. And Suns head coach Jordan Ott finished fifth in the NBA Coach of the Year voting, receiving one second-place vote. 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
1: It is OTA season for the Arizona Cardinals and the rest of the NFL. And here to talk some Cardinals football with us in the offseason. Hear him on the Cardinals radio broadcast. You hear him on this show every Monday last season. AQ Shipley joins us via video this morning. AQ, good to see you.
2: AQ. How you been?
16: What's up, boys? How we been?
1: We're doing pretty well. Lots to talk about with this Cardinals team, though, AQ. Even in OTAs and most people focusing on the absences, Jacoby Brissett. Still some details left out of why he's not there, what he's looking for, now the Josh Sweat situation. What do you make of those two situations right now from a player standpoint?
16: Listen, when you're a player in the NFL, this is what most fans don't understand, right? Like, you have a limited time to earn. You have a limited time to make your money. So what they don't understand is business, right? So I think when you're a player and you make these decisions, you're doing it because you think you have a limited time to earn some money. He had a pretty good season. He obviously saw and felt what the fan base and what the team in the locker room thought of him last year. And so he's made this decision to go and make a little bit more money. Nobody gets mad at the other side whenever they decide to cut bait with guys, right? So it's always an interesting, you know, predicament for me whenever I watch this stuff, because it's like, you want your team to win, but the loyalty is only one side a lot of cases, right? So I think whenever you look at this, I think when you look at what Jacoby's doing, business is business, but I think it's also a good thing to let Gardner Minshew get some reps with the one. If you want to throw Carson Beck in, get him comfortable with the one receivers and the 1-0 line, and get him comfortable with the verbiage and all the different terminology and different things of running a huddle and running. Listen, the NFL is different than college. So the more reps he can get right now with the ones or the twos even, I mean, it's huge for their development.
2: All right, so I'm curious what you think about this, because the alternative here is with Gardner Minshew and Carson Beck, it might be counterproductive to have two veteran quarterbacks in front of the young guy. So is Jacoby Brissett, you know, maybe playing a dangerous game here, given the fact that now that OTAs are in full bloom, every rep that Gardner Minshew takes or Carson Beck takes, they're growing something, right?
16: Yeah, there's no question about that. I mean, these are huge reps for these guys. And if they come out and they showcase what they got and they shine a little bit, now everybody in that building, including upstairs, is like, oh, wait a second. That looks pretty good. That looks pretty good, right? And so
2: Whenever
16: you start to do that, I mean, it's no different than I just saw an article yesterday about Kyle Shanahan when he knew that Brock Purdy was the guy. He said they felt they had a great team. Trey Lance gets injured. Jimmy Garoppolo gets injured. And they're like, oh, my God. Then Brock Purdy gets his first start against Miami, and then he's sitting there like dwelling on the two injuries, but he's like, Brock Purdy just looked pretty good against Miami, right? So there's all of those situations that come into play, especially with, you know, the offseason. And if these guys come out and they make a case to be the guy, right, and especially with a new head coach and a new kind of regime, I mean, they could go and steal something out from under.
1: Thank you, Shipley, our guest here on Bickley and Marotta Mornings. Everything you said on the Brissett situation makes perfect sense. From a financial aspect, we know the players are going to back a player that's seeking that earning ability. The Josh Sweat situation is a little bit different, and I know these are voluntary workouts, AQ, but what does that signify? An absence from a player who just signed a huge deal last year, had a good year, was miffed about not making the Pro Bowl, but his absence, what does that mean to you?
16: Yeah, listen, I think a lot of times when you have a veteran player, especially a veteran player who dealt with some injuries last year, a lot of, I don't make a ton of it unless it's a vocal piece like, hey, I want to trade, or I want out of here, or I want this. If he's not saying anything and just doesn't show up, I think the veteran has all those rights. That's the whole reason they're called optional, right? Like, nothing's mandatory until the minicamp, right? Like, you have this unwritten language that, okay, well, it's mandatory but optional, right? And so, yeah, maybe for a guy who's on the bubble cusp, or a guy that's trying to earn a spot, for sure. But like, I played with a guy who's up for the Hall of Fame right now, Marshall Yanda in Baltimore. Marshall Yanda didn't show up until minicamp every year. I mean, he was ready to work in the offseason. He hung out with his family. He did everything he needed to do back in Iowa. And then he showed up in the best shape of anybody when he showed up for minicamp, and he was a professional. So I think as long as you do that and you handle business the right way, you know, I don't make too much of it. Okay. Now, having said that, you know, he comes from Philly and he played for Gannon, and there's a relationship there. And so not necessarily sure what's going on behind closed doors, but if nothing's being leaked out, then I wouldn't make too much out of that.
2: All right, so the expectations for this coming season for the Cardinals, they're absurdly low if you kind of go across all national media. What do guys in a locker room think about when expectations are that low? Are they offended by it? Do they see an opportunity to surprise people? And where do you go for hope when you look at this coming season for the Cardinals?
16: I mean, listen, the belief comes from within the locker room. You can't worry about externals, right? I think that's the biggest thing. I played for the Indianapolis Colts the year after they cut Peyton Manning. We drafted Andrew Luck. We were in a very similar situation. We were not, I think we were 32 out of 32 to start the year in power rankings. We were, you know, not expected to do very well. We come in and we win 11 games, I think it was, and we make the playoffs, right? So I think it's all about the belief in the locker room. It's all about the guys, you know, maybe putting a little bit of chips on your shoulder and taking advantage of the moment and the opportunity. And understanding that, listen, hey, this may be a young team, but some young guys are going to have to step up. And if we step up, we do what we're supposed to do. You got a coach who's obviously phenomenal when it comes to scheme. If you can do that and get the right pieces together and get the right team to bond together, you can make some magic out of this. I mean, I'm not sitting here saying that maybe all of a sudden you're going to be an 11-win team. But having said that, if you surprise some people, now all of a sudden momentum's a real thing and you start to catch a little fire, some things can happen.
1: A.Q. Shipley, our guest here on Bickley and Murata Mornings. We've talked about the strength, and I think one of the strongest position rooms right now on paper, A.Q., is the running back room. Obviously, they go out, they get Tyler Allgeier. Then they fortify that with Jeremiah Love getting picked third. James Conner's back. Trey Benson's back. They bring back Bam Knight. Yesterday, we're in connect the dot season, too. So yesterday, a lot of people are connecting the dots. What happened with Josh Jacobs in Green Bay with the arrest? Oh, the Cardinals are you know, loaded for bear. They're gonna make a trade of a running back. I don't know if that's gonna happen, but would you be surprised if this team goes to training camp with all five of those running backs on the roster?
16: I wouldn't be surprised if they go with all five to training camp. I'd be surprised if all five make it through training camp. I would say that. So I think in this time, I don't think there's any rush to really unload players. When you got talented players, I don't think you should be in a rush to get them out of your building, right? And so I really like this room. I really like the room top to bottom. I mean, I think when you look at it and you say you got Trey Benson as your fourth running back, that's pretty good. When you see what Bam Knight did last year, I liked Bam Knight. I was a big, you know, scream from the mountaintops that I liked what this guy brought. I mean, he brought some energy, some juice, and I mean, he was the star of the preseason, and then obviously had some nice games and nice moments during the season. So I think when you look at that, he's your fifth running back. You're in a pretty good situation. So let's just kind of play this thing by ear. Most likely, I would assume James Conner's not going to get a ton of reps this offseason. So yeah, that takes one guy out of the room, at least for the offseason, right? And so, you know, I think when you look at it, and my biggest thing, and I've said this forever, it's like, why are we in such a rush to get good players out of the building, right? Like, it's like, why would you want to do that?
2: Right.
16: So I think from their standpoint, they hold all the tokens, all the cards, all whatever you want to say, and, you know, keep them as long as you want, make the best decision for who your best three or four are, and go from there.
2: All right, so for years, it seems like, you know, Kyle Shanahan, great coach, Sean McVay, great coach. Mike McDonald comes into Seattle, wins a Super Bowl. He's obviously a special coach. This has been a problem for the Cardinals because they've not had the kind of coach to go up against these guys. You think Mike LaFleur is going to change that equation from what you're hearing, from what maybe you've been seeing? You think this guy's the real deal?
16: I mean, listen, from everything I've heard and seen, I spoke to some guys when I was out at the Super Bowl. who had played for him in San Fran and LA. Both those teams absolutely adored him. They loved him, spoke volumes about what he was, not only as a person, but what he was as a mind in football. And I think, you know, I think the biggest thing is whenever you have a front row seat to watching the Masters work and Shanahan and McVay, I think you pick up a lot of things. Now, that doesn't mean to go try and become them and be them. That means be yourself, but take the best of each one of those guys and now implement it into your own world. I think it has all the makings to be really good. He's a young guy. He's relatable. He gets the guys. He's a player's coach. The guys are going to love him, but then he's also got the scheme background. He's also got good coaches that have come in with him, right? So as long as that gets implemented the right way, I think this could look very similar to when Sean McVay took over to those Rams. I mean, you may take your growing pains early, but if you implement the right scheme and put guys in the right position and make it easier, not harder for guys, I mean, it's so easy to go from bad to good very quickly.
2: Yeah,
16: very quickly.
2: Hear.
16: Coaching matters.
2: Yeah, it's good to hear.
1: AQ, great stuff. Thanks for the time. Thank we'll talk
2: brother.
1: Again soon.
16: Always a pleasure. Great to see you guys.
1: Good to see you. AQ Shipley, Cardinals radio analyst. Of course, see him and hear him on the Pat McAfee show. He joined us via video this morning. Coming up next, D-backs are on a heater. Can they and Ketel Marte stay red hot?

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0: Bickley and Murata talk D-backs baseball now.
8: You know, these are tough conditions for us to play in. It's very cold, it's windy, against, you know, a team that's capable of putting up some big points in a hurry. And our guys just kept fighting the whole way. And, you know, we fell down early, scored some runs, took the lead, and held on the rest of the way.
9: How many points did the Giants?
1: Don't you love that?
9: No, I don't.
1: Is it driving you crazy?
10: Isn't that so, from a baseball lifer?
1: Yeah. Yeah.
10: He does. He's very consistent.
1: Yeah. The phrase picking up the baseball. I love that too. There's

0: Little quirky Toryisms. And that's one of them. Points. Got some points on the board.
1: I blame it on Hee-Haw.
0: You could. For those who don't know, his father, the legendary producer of Hee-Haw.
2: Yes.
0: You remember that show, Jared?
2: Did I not play?
1: You did.
2: I played Tory
1: when he was first hired.
2: And Hee-Haw was the subject like I've ever watched the show.
0: That is fantastic. That is great.
2: 7-5 win for the Diamondbacks last night over the Giants. It was not all the way smooth, all the way around. We've talked about the hot streaks for Ketel Marte and Corbin Carroll. Well, Corbin went 0-for-3, did walk twice. Ketel Marte did have a hit. He got his money's worth.
0: Yeah, he did.
2: A 452-foot blast that was huge in the outcome of the game. He was named the National League Player of the Week yesterday.
0: Mm-hmm.
2: The Diamondbacks in this stretch, they were blessed in this schedule with 13 games against the Giants and Rockies. And we talked about the importance of taking advantage of that. Even if they lose today, they will have gone 10-3 in that stretch.
0: Mm-hmm.
2: Exactly what a team is supposed to do.
0: Yes.
2: And I'm seeing a lot of reaction to this team. Are they for real? How much of this is them? How much of it is the competition? I move past that. The fact that people 54 games into it, 54 games, 30-24,
0: mm-hmm.
2: 54 games into the season are asking, are the Arizona Diamondbacks real? To me, that's a good thing that they're asking the question.
0: I would agree with that. And 54 games, very evenly divided by 162, you are literally one third of the way into the season. And if you can't judge a team one third of the way into a season, then you probably don't have much of a team.
2: Mm-hmm.
0: And I think what the Diamondbacks have showed us recently is if their stars play like stars and their pitching staff can sustain and hold on, then it's going to be a real powerful thing when you start layering in some of the quality of returning players. Your trade deadline deals have already been done in Arizona. It's AJ Puck. It's Justin Martinez. It's Jordan Lawler. These guys are Pavin Smith. These guys are all going to join the team, and hopefully it's going to kind of have a growing effect on the team. I think the team has been very, very lucky to get some very, very good performances from people they did not expect to get performances from. Oldemaro Vargas, Jose Fernandez, Ryan Waldschmidt. And I think they've been very blessed to have that. I wouldn't bank on it continuing, which is why this team needs to morph into something different. A star-driven kind of team, if you will. And I think that this team has made it clear that they've got the tools to make this interesting.
2: They do. The Pavin Smith return to me is interesting, and people might say, oh, big deal, it's Pavin Smith. I don't know if you've heard this. Professional hitter.
0: Professional hitter. Yeah.
2: But his return, and Torrey Lovullo said it, you know, the Dodgers series might be the target date for Pavin Smith's return. His return kind of coincides with what's happening with Oldemaro Vargas, who was hotter than a firecracker in Phoenix in August.
1: Babe.
2: Not too long ago. He's come back down to what Oldemaro Vargas is. He snapped an 0-for-21 skid last night with a base hit.
0: Mm-hmm.
2: But Oldemaro Vargas still has a lot of value for this team. Pavin Smith, his return also allows the Diamondbacks to capitalize on that flexibility where he doesn't have to play every day.
0: Yeah. Doesn't have to play against righties.
2: Yeah, and I think Oldemaro Vargas, you know, this part of what's happening is the real result of having to play every day,
0: right,
2: being out there, being leaned on for a large stretch of the season, which he delivered fantastically. But I think his value now becomes a utility guy who's going to start once or twice a week. He's going to pinch hit. He's going to move around the infield, play a lot of positions.
0: Yep.
2: I think that is key. Now, I don't know what your concern level is with Nolan Arenado leaving the game last night.
0: It didn't sound like there was any mass panic over it. Now, we've been fooled by this before, but sometimes the player knows when it's not that big of a deal.
2: Here was Arenado after the game.
3: A little tight right now, but no, I didn't feel like a pull or anything. When I scored in the second inning, first of home, I got a little tight after. You know, I just thought maybe if I just keep playing, I'll work it out, you know, move on from it. And then and then hit that ball up the middle for the hit, and I beat it out. And then after that, I was kind of like, okay, I should probably, you know, like I didn't feel like I could do that again, you know, so, and I didn't want to push it like that again, just in case. So I was a little concerned, but so it was more precautionary than anything.
2: Sounds promising, because I think that's a player right now that the Diamondbacks couldn't afford to lose for an extended period of time.
0: And isn't that something compared to the way people are talking about him after 3 weeks?
2: Yeah. Mm-hmm. Look, the comparisons were there from when he was acquired. It's like Evan Longoria in 2023. And there are comparisons to be made. Nolan Arenado has so much left in the tank compared to what Longoria had when he played for Arizona. Would you agree?
0: Yes, I would agree. Yeah. I think what he's done for the team defensively has been monstrously important, because it's helped get the Diamondbacks back to that team that was always better than their opponent when it comes to fielding the ball.
2: Yeah.
0: And that's really been obvious in these last couple of series against the Rockies and against the Giants. You can see how buttoned up the Diamondbacks look defensively compared to some of the lesser teams.
2: Yeah. And look, I think they're still in this important stretch. Finish up today. They got the chance for the sweep. They're going to spend the weekend in Seattle against the Mariners, a team that has not lived up to what they did last year. And then I think a real litmus test for this team.
0: Oh,
2: when they come home, that series against the Dodgers, that started the season off on a real damper, going to L.A. and getting swept in three games, even though they were competitive. Most of them were competitive.
0: Yeah, no, you're right.
2: But, you know, you beat the Dodgers a couple times. Now we're talking. And the Dodgers have their own issues, too.
0: Well, listen, I think that everything that we talk about in terms of the way this market and this fan base will perceive this baseball team, I think it's changing. I think it's slowly changing. I think what they're doing now, winning 9 of 10 games with the Ketel Marte star power attached, has got people okay. You know, because it's a big difference. When Ketel and Corbin Carroll are running hot, the baseball team's a heck of a lot of fun to watch.
2: How many games over 500 do they need to be for sports bars to realize that the game is on? No, 100 games over 500? Is that when it
0: happens? Probably what it is.
2: When they make it to the World Series? Yeah. Is that when it happens?
0: Yeah. Was a joke you told yesterday? Somebody interviewing for a job to work at a sports bar? I am the worst when it comes to changing the channel.
2: You're hired.
0: Perfect, you're hired.
2: By the way, your Devils in London keyword today is Buckeyes. And it's about to expire. 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Again, the keyword is Buckeyes. 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Coming up next, we hit the 9 o'clock hour. Jared's going to take us through some social studies. 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
4: 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I'm Kevin Zimmerman. Ketel Marte crushed a majestic home run and the Diamondbacks won their series over the Giants. Torrey Lovello pushed the right buttons to steer this May surge, and Dan Bickley wonders if this Diamondbacks team is for real. And Suns coach Jordan Ott finished in the top five in Coach of the Year voting. 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
1: 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The Diamondbacks secured their fourth straight series win with a 7-5 victory over the Giants in San Francisco last night. Ketel Marte stayed red hot, hitting a 452-foot home run in the seventh inning, and Eduardo Rodriguez gave the team 6 strong innings to move to 5-1 on the season. The win takes the D-backs to a season-high 6 games over 500, and Arizona will try to complete the series sweep when they play the Giants today, and you can hear first pitch at 12:45 p.m. on Arizona Sports 98.7 and the Arizona Sports app. Suns head coach Jordan Ott finished 5th in the NBA Coach of the Year voting, receiving 1 second place vote. The award went to Celtics head coach Joe Mazzulla. And the 2-5 Phoenix Mercury will take on the New York Liberty today at 4 p.m. This report is brought to you by your Valley Chevy dealers. 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
1: This is Social Studies. Which of you
2: oh,
1: two?
2: Crap, I'm in the wrong class. Yes. I gotta go. I'm supposed to be in science.
1: You guys want to talk amongst yourself for 10 seconds while I run and grab my glasses, or do you want me to try to squint my way through this one?
0: Oh, no, Jared.
1: I'll be right back. I'll give you.
2: We're just going to laugh at you. They're all going to laugh at you.
0: Oh, my goodness, Jared.
2: Are you going or what?
0: Yeah, go. Go, clown.
2: There's for the second time already today, before 9:05.
0: Yep.
2: Mm-hmm. Jared's sprinting through the newsroom. Look at, oh, my God. He is the hurricane. He's already back.
0: Wow. Look at that.
2: He set a new record for the shuttle run.
1: Oh, hello.
2: Guess who it is?
1: All right, you can follow us all across.
2: Oh, my God, look at that reading. It's so much improved.
1: You can follow us all across social media. Bickley underscore Murata on X. Bickley and Murata on Instagram and Facebook. Definitely follow us there because we're posting some really great videos. We post some interactive questions, polls, stuff there. Facebook and Instagram, Bickley and Murata. And, of course, watch us live on YouTube every day. Just search Arizona Sports, and you can see us. You can see what my glasses look like. My wife says I look like a professor with this beard and glasses.
0: Oh, okay.
1: All right. First question on Bickley underscore Murata on Twitter. This is our discussion with Ketel Marte and what he's been doing lately. And now we're sort of realizing that when it comes to games played in pretty much every offensive stat, by the end of his tenure here, he might lead all Diamondbacks ever. Mm-hmm. So this was sort of a social experiment because I was asking D-backs fans, who is on your Mount Rushmore of all-time Diamondbacks? I wanted to see how many people actually would put Ketel Marte on that. So first, your answer.
0: Yeah.
1: Four best D-backs
0: obviously
1: ever.
0: Randy Johnson, obviously Luis Gonzalez. Then where do you go, Vinny?
2: I've got those two. Then I go Paul Goldschmidt. And then I go Ketel Marte.
0: Sounds good to me.
2: Yeah.
1: So we've got 56 responses so far on Twitter. I thought he would be excluded more than he was. By my count, out of 56 responses, 23 of them had Ketel Marte in their top four. Everybody had Gonzo and RJ, just like you said. The other two were a mixture of Goldschmidt, Curt Schilling. A lot of people had Corbin Carroll instead of Ketel Marte, even though he hasn't been here as long.
0: Mm-hmm.
1: And then some Brandon Webb votes because he won a Cy Young here.
2: Brandon Webb was great. He would probably be my next name on the list right now.
1: Those seemed like the ones, though, right? Like those seven, it's four of those seven.
2: Curt Schilling's going to get a lot of votes. I've seen some other interesting ones.
1: I mean, people have a lot of great nostalgia memories, respect for that championship team. So some people voted Steve Finley would be in theirs. Like you said, Curt Schilling.
2: No Kareem Garcia mentions.
1: No, but there was a Travis Lee mention because he was the first ever Diamondback drafted.
0: Wow.
2: Technically not drafted.
1: Well,
2: voided the first person voided on contract the team. And signed. I saw a vote for Craig Council.
0: Mm-hmm.
2: I saw a vote for Tony Womack. There's some interesting names on here.
1: Yeah, so keep sending...
2: Matt Williams.
1: Keep sending your top four Diamondbacks of all time and where Ketel Marte may or may not rank on all the, those lists. Next one. Speaking of Ketel Marte and his red-hot streak right now, I asked, what is the most elite any Arizona sports athlete has ever been at a specific time and why? Do you understand what I'm saying?
2: Yeah, it just feels like this question's been asked a million different ways.
1: I don't know if I've ever asked this question. Maybe once.
2: Larry Fitzgerald's playoff run.
0: That's a good one.
2: Yeah.
0: Because
2: nobody will ever top that. I don't think any receiver will have a postseason run like Larry Fitzgerald had in that year.
0: The closing act of Randy Johnson in 2002 to take the Cy Young from Curt Schilling.
2: Yeah, that was good. Randy Johnson and Curt Schilling in the World Series in 2001.
0: That's pretty good.
1: Devin Booker's 70-point game, did that feel like that or not really because of the way it went?
2: No, it was a... it was an unbelievable accomplishment for a player of that age at that point in his career in the setting. It was a weird game that they lost.
0: Mm.
2: To me, elite has to do with winning. And you know me, huge Book fan. And I remember I wasn't home to watch that game, and I got an alert on my phone that he scored 70, and I went, oh, no. And thankfully, they replayed the game, and I watched it, and it was an uncomfortable watch, wasn't it?
0: Mm. Very much so.
2: Yeah.
0: Very much so.
2: I mean, not like OKC uncomfortable. But.
1: lots of votes for Larry Fitzgerald during that run. Votes for Charles Barkley during the playoff run to the finals. Brian Boucher.
2: The
1: shutout streak with the Coyotes.
2: Any votes for Luis Gonzalez 2001 season?
1: Yes.
2: Okay.
1: Because he played in all, Jason said he played all 162 games, hit 57 home runs, and won the home run derby. So that was an unbelievable stretch.
2: Any votes for Terrell Suggs?
1: His last year at ASU? I don't see any votes for Terrell Suggs, but Joshua did give a good one. Shane Doan, when he beat up Gambo that one time.
2: We found Bickley's burner account.
1: That was elite. And finally,
2: yeah, that was funny.
1: Finally, we talked about Jordan Ott got fifth place in the Coach of the Year voting, which led me to this question. Which head coach or manager do you have the most confidence in right now and why? And I'm not choosing any new managers or coaches. So Torrey Lovello, Kenny Dillingham, or Jordan Ott? Give me a start to cut on that.
0: Oh, wow.
1: Most confidence in.
0: Ooh. I will start Kenny Dillingham. I will sit Torrey Lovello. I'll cut Jordan Ott.
2: I would have the same order. And a lot of that's based on
0: good,
2: the history.
0: Just because Jordan Ott hasn't proved
2: enough.
0: No,
2: he doesn't have the length of resume yet or results.
0: That's
2: but
0: it.
2: If year one was where this is going, yeah, sign me up for more of that. But that would be my order as well.
1: As of right now, with early returns in, Kenny Dillingham does have 59% of the vote. Torrey Lovello second with 22%. Jordan Ott with 19%.
0: Okay.
2: You could present those as start, sit, cuts to our audience, too. Instead of a poll? Instead of the stupid polls on
1: That's
2: Twitter.
1: That's an excellent idea.
2: Yeah, I have a good idea every once in a while.
1: All right.
0: Right.
1: Start, sit, cut can live on as a Twitter. All right, well. Boy, remember when like half of the end of week montage
0: was always
1: was just us saying that back and forth, back and forth. Mm. There you go.
2: Yeah,
1: all right, there you go. You've been socially studied.
2: Thank you, Jared.
0: You've been studied socially.
2: Arizona Cardinals tickets are on sale now. Be a part of the Red Sea at State Farm Stadium as the Cardinals host NFC West battles with the Seahawks, 49ers, and Rams. 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Can the San Antonio Spurs bounce back in the Western Conference Finals against the hated Thunder? We'll get into it next. It's Pickley and Marotta Mornings on Arizona Sports, the local sports leader.
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4: 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If I'm Jacoby Brissett, I'm feeling like, look at what I did to Michael Wilson. Look at what I even did to Trey McBride. He was already great, but now he's a red zone target. But the second they went out and signed Gardner Minshew, which seemed weird at the moment because I'm sure they knew that Jacoby was thinking this way, but we didn't all know that. And then they went out and drafted Carson Beck when we did all know he was thinking this way. It's like, you have to adjust now. If you're Jacoby Brissett, and I'm not saying this for the Cardinals, I'm saying it for him, right? Like, you got to kind of adjust and just go earn your money next year, even if it's not fair.
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28: Hey, it's Luke. What did Game 5 of the Western Conference Finals tell us about how the rest of this series is going to play out? We're talking Spurs Thunder at 10 a.m. It's Wolf and Luke on Arizona Sports, the local sports leader.
29: Oh. Maybe got punked tonight.
8: Ooh. He got punked. Isaiah Hartenstein, I played him on both ends of the floor. That's number one. Number two, I hate watching Wimby play when he comes into games and he settled for jump shots. He forgot that he was a big man first with guard skills. When he plays with force and he's in attack mode, this team, the Spurs, are unbeatable. But I thought tonight the Thunder, Isaiah Hartenstein, Jalen Williams, they did an excellent job from the start to finish of keeping the body on them, playing physical with them, and throughout the course of the game, we started to see for the first time that Wimby looked tired. He didn't have his legs, and that's because of the physical play by the two centers, the big man for the Oklahoma City Thunder.
2: Kendrick Perkins, ESPN. Wimby got punked.
0: Oh.
2: Do you agree?
0: I think
2: he got outplayed.
0: I think he got outplayed, and I think he just, again, he looked like he didn't have the juice. It looked like he was slogging up and down the court, and it looked like that from the very beginning of the game. I remember watching it going, this isn't going to work out for San Antonio. He wasn't playing with the force that he did in game one or the force that he played in game four.
1: It is interesting, though. It's something we always talk about everyone is so quick to anoint. Everybody is so quick to talk about, you know, the big picture stuff in a small picture medium. After game one of this series, we're watching the crowning of Victor Wembanyama. The era has begun. He's going to be the greatest player we've ever talked. We talked about it. The biggest freak we've ever seen in our life. Slow down a little bit. This is still his first extended playoff run. And, you know, an all-time great player doesn't get taken out of game, doesn't get outplayed by two role players in a big game.
0: I agree with that. And you could tell that Mitch Johnson, the San Antonio head coach, was very blunt that, we need a lot more from him than what we got tonight. And the fact that he didn't speak to the media after the game is also alarming. Is there an injury somewhere that happened? Was he upset about it? It was a bad look. Put it that way.
2: Yeah, it was a bad look.
0: Real bad look.
2: And look, I'm not gonna come off of that stance either. Mm-hmm. That it's a bad look, but it's also not gonna. It wasn't the first time. It's certainly not going to be the last time that a player is frustrated by what happens on the court, frustrated with his own performance, and ducks out of a media session.
0: Yeah.
2: And then they'll face the backlash, on the other side of it. Can I zig for a little bit?
0: Sure,
2: Jared
0: go ahead.
2: Said something that just so quick to anoint. He used that phrase, and it's absolutely true. But on the flip side of it too, so quick to indict is the other way that everybody operates now, especially the sports media, the hot take sports media. And I hate to keep coming back to it, but they were having a discussion on ESPN Radio's morning show about, and it was Chris Canty saying, the Cleveland Cavaliers can't be taken as a serious franchise because they're bringing Kenny Atkinson back as the head coach. I think Kenny Atkinson could have coached a perfect series and the Cleveland Cavaliers would have lost comfortably to the New York Knicks, who were the superior team. How is winning 116 games over 2 years in Cleveland and getting to a conference finals without LeBron, which had not happened since 1992 for that franchise, how is that equated to not being a serious franchise?
0: Well, listen.
2: And if you fire a guy who just accomplished those things, he had a bad series. There's no doubt. He said some stupid things.
0: Mm-hmm.
2: But I think the unserious franchise would have fired their head coach
0: for something he said.
2: Yes.
0: I totally agree with that. It was tone deaf and it hit everybody like, oh, come on, man. Right.
1: The other way of thinking of it is, though, is he the type of coach that can only take you so far? Like, do they need the coach to take them over the hump?
2: Well, it's after the these second best 2 year stretch in the history of that franchise.
0: Yeah. And look, people prior to this playoff series, people have raved about the job Kenny Atkinson has done in Cleveland.
2: Yes.
0: And but he said two very dumb things. One about we'd be up. The analytics say we're up 2-1 in the series. OK, you're down 3-0 and you've gotten your doors blown off. People think that's gaslighting. And then when you try with a straight face to say, no, James Harden's one of our better defenders, when you see him getting cooked by the other team. So, but again, I agree with you. A not serious organization would fire a head coach for the performative art of speaking to the media and speaking poorly. If you believe in your guy, you stick with him.
2: Yeah, I just think...
0: I'm with you. Look, I'm right there with you on that.
1: And we've lived through it a few times in Phoenix where maybe they didn't know what they had in their head coach and they were, you know, Jeff Hornacek, Frank Vogel, maybe were fired too soon. And sometimes as an organization, maybe the grass isn't always greener with the next guy.
2: Well, that was part of the conversation that I overheard on the radio too, was a co-host agreeing with that and saying, yeah, there's other better options out there. And the first name that comes out of their mouth is a better option is Mike Budenholzer. Did anybody watch at all? No, the answer is no.
1: The answer is no. Nobody watched.
0: Yeah, nobody. Yeah, exactly.
2: Which leads me to the next thing I wanted to bring up in terms of the criticism. I'm not going to sit here and say with a straight face that James Harden doesn't deserve criticism. But man, is he vilified and crucified. For a guy who's had an up and down postseason career, he's in a big group of players that are labeled that way. He's been in the league 17 years. He's been to the postseason 17 times. Why does James Harden get raked over the coals and Kevin Durant gets a free pass on everything?
1: Because Kevin Durant was a Finals MVP twice. That seems like an easy answer.
2: But
1: James Harden, it's not an unwarranted criticism for his
0: 30-plus games of more turnovers than field goals in the playoffs.
1: I think his playoff criticism is warranted.
0: Yeah, I agree. I think he's one of one.
1: And I think he is regarded as a great all-time regular season player. He's an MVP. But I think he's fairly criticized for postseason, don't you think?
0: Yeah, I do.
2: He's there every year. You can't say that about KD. And KD went to a situation. You brought up two championships, two MVPs. It would be ludicrous for me to diminish the performance he had in those series. Those teams in Golden State were winning those titles without him. And he went there. And that's the defense that everybody... Oh, he was a Finals MVP for the greatest team ever assembled. Okay, good. He gets a free pass on everything.
0: Yeah, look, I'm not arguing that. I wasn't even certain he was worthy of the All-NBA second team honor that he got this year. I didn't watch a ton of them, but I think by itself, James Harden has coughed up so many postseason hairballs that I actually with Jared on that one. But I'd side with you on the Kevin Durant adjunct.
2: But, I mean, James Harden this year specifically, he wasn't the first option on Cleveland.
0: That's true.
2: But he's getting the first option criticism.
0: Okay.
2: And again, he deserves criticism. I'm not saying that.
0: Right.
2: But it's just not... I wanted to zig. I zigged.
0: That's fine. It's all good. It's all good, man.
2: Coming up next, it is a Wednesday we will bring back for another week. Mock My World with special guest star.
1: Well, good?
2: Luke Lipinski. Have you seen this guy, Jerry?
0: What a star.
1: No, not somebody.
0: What a star.
1: Stay tuned anyway.
2: It's Bickley and Murata Mornings on Arizona Sports, the local sports leader.
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10: 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These are good players, right? 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
1: 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The Diamondbacks secured their fourth straight series win with a 7-5 victory over the Giants in San Francisco last night. Ketel Marte stayed red hot, hitting a 452-foot home run in the seventh inning, and Eduardo Rodriguez gave the team six strong innings to move to 5-1 on the season. The win takes the D-backs to a season-high six games over 500, and Arizona will try to complete the series sweep when they play the Giants today. And you can hear First Pitch at 12:45 p.m. on Arizona Sports 98.7 and the Arizona Sports app. Nolan Arenado did leave the game with groin tightness yesterday and will not play today. Jose Fernandez will be at third base. And Suns head coach Jordan Ott finished fifth in the NBA Coach of the Year voting, receiving 1 second place vote. Celtics coach Joe Mazzulla took home that award. 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
2: Today's Arizona Sports Poll Question: should Ketel Marte continue to bat leadoff with rising home run production? Yay or nay?
0: Yeah, whatever you're doing, keep doing it.
2: Yeah.
0: Right?
2: If it ain't broke.
0: Exactly.
2: Don't fix it. I will cast the vote for yes. 85% say yes. Keep him right where he is. 15% say no. Who is that, Giants fans? 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That's where you can vote on it.
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22: Bickley and Murata, Mock My World.
2: Mock My World is back. Of course, Sammy Sobolka on assignment. No truth to the rumor that he is a qualifier at the U.S. Open. But he is there in Paris. Luke Lipinski, kind of enough to sit at the U.S. Open. French Open, yes.
5: Paris, Texas.
2: Paris, Texas.
1: They're holding the U.S. Open in Paris, Texas this year.
2: It's a lesser tournament.
0: Yes. Yes.
2: Hey, didn't they hold the Maui Invitational during COVID in, like, North Carolina or something?
0: That's right, they did.
2: That's weird. Luke Lipinski, putting his show prep on hold.
0: Luke Lipinski. Yes.
2: To join us and help us out, despite the verbal abuse he takes on a daily basis from Jared Carlin.
5: Walked out of a show meeting to be here. Yeah. Oh, darn.
0: That's right.
2: Yeah. Hey, we know if the meeting is not being presided over by Tori Lovello, it's useless.
5: That's true. Yeah, he wasn't
1: He's got a short show today.
5: that's also true.
2: Oh, that is true. Man. Preemptions. Mm-hmm.
5: You guys.
0: We
2: get none.
5: You got to push for some like 7 a.m. D-back starts.
0: Yes, we do.
1: How come they don't play in Australia when we're having the morning show?
2: All right, last week we went down the road of cursed athletes, teams, and programs, and I'm just going off of the completely flawed results on X. Did these hold up, Jared? Did you win last week with your team of the Phoenix Suns, Buffalo Sabres, no Greg Oden, and Detroit Lions?
1: I did, and we also put it on arizonasports.com.
2: Yes. Which will it will live there moving forward, correct?
1: It will live there moving forward. We'll still post on social media so you guys can get there. But it was we're testing out some new ways to do these polls. And according to that poll, I was in first place, Dan was in second place, Vince was in third place, and Sammy was in fourth.
0: All right, let's get rolling.
2: All right, so today we're going down the road of great athletes who played in anonymity. That's the way I understood it.
1: In obscurity on bad teams.
2: Obscure teams, bad teams.
0: Toiled on bad teams.
1: Yes.
2: Jarrett will have the first pick. Bick, you'll go second. Luke, you'll be third. I will go fourth. Four-round snake-style draft. Jarrett, the clock has started.
5: I ask one question. How did this topic get inspired? Or is that going to come up in one of the picks?
2: It could. Jarrett suggested it.
1: Do you want me to tell? I mean, I could say why. Because the Angels are coming to town.
5: Mm-hmm. Okay.
1: And Mike Trout, one of the greatest all-time statistical players who just never makes the playoffs, never gets attention, so forth and so forth.
5: You understand the Diamondbacks play six more teams before the Angels come to town, right?
1: I don't follow that.
5: They play them in a month.
2: I mean, he's not wrong. They are coming to town.
5: That's true. Well, he said that. I like, looked at the schedule like, wow, for some reason, I thought they were going to Seattle.
1: It came up during show prep. I don't remember why.
5: Okay.
0: Because the Diamondbacks are selling tickets for 50% off for that series, which illustrates how nobody cares about the Los Angeles.
1: Thank
0: Series.
1: You, Dan.
5: It does.
0: There you go.
1: Thank you, Dan, for backing me up.
0: You're welcome.
1: I am starting off with it is not a homer pick because I think it is a good number one choice. Larry Fitzgerald. And we're seeing the results of that when people do their all-time football lists and they don't have him as like the second or third best wide receiver and stuff.
2: Good pick.
0: Yeah. I like it.
5: All right.
2: Dan Bickley
0: with the number one pick. Give me Barry Sanders, ladies and gentlemen.
5: That's a great pick.
2: That is a great pick.
1: Often used as the example for such discussions of a guy who just never got the playoff experience.
5: Man, that's to me, that's like the clear cut. Okay. Well, am I going third?
0: Yep.
2: You are.
5: Give me Ken Griffey Jr.
0: Ooh.
5: Never made it to the World Series, and worse yet, his dad won a couple times. So he had to hear about that,
2: That is true.
0: That's right. Give me
1: Thanksgiving Griffey. Dinner.
5: Yeah.
1: Hey, son, can you pass the championship ring? Oh, I mean the turkey.
2: I am going with the homer pick with my first round pick. His name has come up on today's show. Shane Doan.
0: Ooh, sorry.
2: Oh, I'm sorry I didn't win. We're sorry that you spent your career on a bad team. And then I'm going to go with another member of the Detroit Lions. I'm going to go with Calvin Johnson.
0: Megatron.
5: Okay.
2: Back to you, Luke.
5: You know what? I'm going to go. I can't believe I'm the one going old school here, but I had to double check this to make sure it's true. Give me Bo Jackson. Two sports, made the playoffs one time, and it ended his career.
1: Oh, no.
2: That's right. That game against that Cincinnati is when he broke his hip.
5: Wow. So, like, at first, good I was call. Like, hey, maybe that's not. Then I looked deeper and I was like, he played in one playoff game over two sports and it ended his career. That's got to be the worst one. So, give me Bo.
1: Bo Jackson gets drafted in so many different topics on this. This game is such a unique athlete. He fits into so many different things.
2: Next week, we're doing famous Bos.
1: Right? Bo Derek, right. Bo Jackson.
2: Don't give them all away.
1: Those are just the two.
2: Back to you, Bic.
0: All right. With my next pick, I think I will take Mike Trout.
5: Yeah.
0: Sitting right there for me.
2: How many playoff games has he played in? Like three? Something ridiculous.
0: How many?
1: That Angels team essentially had the two greatest players in all of baseball of the last 25 years. Maybe they made the playoffs once with him and Shohei Ohtani.
2: Yeah. Never together. Mike Trout has played in three playoff games. Jeez. 1-for-12, 083.
0: That's terrible.
2: Yeah.
1: Okay, I'm going to...
2: Jared, two picks.
1: I'm going old school. I'm going with Mr. Cub.
0: The Cub!
1: Ernie Banks.
2: He was on my list.
1: I believe never even made the playoffs. Is that right?
0: No.
2: That is correct.
0: The nicest guy in the world, too.
2: Because only one team from each league made the playoffs. There was no playoffs, basically, for most of his career.
1: Yeah, that's true. And then I'm going to go with a current player, and I'm going to say, shut up, Garrett!
0: Shut up, Miles Garrett!
1: Miles Garrett, who still inexplicably is on the Browns, not good for him or the team, but is just an all-time great defensive player stuck on the Browns.
0: Okay.
2: Yeah. Team Bickley.
0: Round three, give me quarterback Dan Marino.
5: Dan Marino. Man, I like Bick's team. Dan, I'll give you the opportunity right now to trade teams.
2: You're gonna vote for Bickley's team?
5: Yeah, I am. I'm be over there feverishly
2: you
5: voting.
2: That's right. You can vote on three different platforms.
5: That's three votes right there.
0: That's right.
5: Okay. Yeah, I'll go local. Give me Buddha. Buddha Baker.
0: Yep. Good pick.
5: I don't know why I felt like I had to specify his last name.
1: Buddha Baker!
5: Make sure you put Buddha Baker
0: Buddha
5: on
0: Baker!
5: The shirt.
1: Not the...
2: I thought you were talking about Buddha Martinelli. Phoenix Roadrunner is great.
1: Wow.
2: I made that
1: How about
2: up.
1: That? Oh, you did. Okay. I was like, I can't believe you knew a second Buddha.
2: No, I don't know another Buddha.
5: And a Roadrunner off the top of your head.
1: They actually had someone who did an impression of him. But I mean, that wasn't the real... I can't believe it's not Buddha.
5: Jeez. All right, this is the last time I'm coming in here.
2: I'm going with my favorite all-time baseball player, Don Mattingly.
5: That's a good one.
2: The year after he retired, the Yankees went on a run of World Championships. He made the playoff once. Ugh.
0: Yeah.
5: Not great.
2: And then I will go with... Who am I going to go with next? I'm going to go with one of the greatest offensive linemen of our lifetime, but also stuck in Cleveland, Joe Thomas.
5: Cleveland Browns are a theme here, huh?
0: That sounds like the title of a rom-com, doesn't it?
1: Stuck in Cleveland?
5: One starring Taylor Swift and Travis Kelce.
0: Right.
5: Okay, last one of these.
2: Great athletes who stuck in anonymity and bad teams are topic.
5: I don't want to load up on one sport. So you know what? Let me go hockey. Give me Austin Matthews.
0: Oh!
5: Who's his team is doing so That's well great. That they're now picking first overall in the draft. Out of the first round once ever in his career. Mm-hmm. So give me Austin Matthews.
2: All right, Austin Matthews is off the board. Bick.
0: I'm going to take a quarterback from way back when, whose experience with his team influenced what his sons did. Give me Archie Manning.
2: Oh, that's a good one.
1: That is a good one.
2: Saints and Oilers?
0: Yep.
5: Ugh. I think you just got six more votes from Vince and Jared.
2: Jared, you've got the last pick.
1: Yeah, I guess this guy would qualify in the Ernie Banks type role, but he is considered an all-time great, so I don't love the pick. He's considered an all-time great, and he played in a gigantic market, but I will go with Ted Williams.
0: Hmm.
1: Because he played in the Red Sox era where they just were never good.
2: Well, that's a good pick.
5: Huh? That's another list that Barry Bonds probably could have been on and just wasn't on. like every other list.
2: I'm surprised nobody picked Sammy and or Jamal for being stuck on each other's team for the generation gap.
5: We talked extensively about generation gap on our show yesterday.
2: You should have.
5: And gave them each a chance to defend themselves, and they both just said, we're going to take the L.
0: Yeah, we're just right. That's smart. That's pretty good.
2: All right, great athletes who played on bad teams or in anonymity.
6: Sammy Sepulka. Sammy Sepulka, what a name that is.
2: Jared's team, Larry Fitzgerald, Ernie Banks, Miles Garrett, and Ted Williams. Bick went with Barry Sanders, Mike Trout, Dan Marino, Archie Manning. Luke's got Ken Griffey Jr., Bo Jackson, Buda Baker, and Austin Matthews. And I went with Shane Doan, Calvin Johnson, Don Mattingly, and Joe Thomas. There you go.
0: Thank you, Luke. Back to your show meeting.
2: Did Jared already shut your microphone off?
5: Yes, he did. Yeah.
2: Now he's going to come in with the... Remember like Showtime at the Apollo when they came in with the Sandman with the hook. Broom? Sandman, get him off the stage!
5: Start playing the Oscars music.
2: Be sure to listen to Luke Lipinski and John Lund today.
0: Absolutely.
2: From 10 to...
5: Noon.
2: Noon?
5: Yeah, noon.
2: Yeah, rough one.
5: Yeah. Tough.
2: Final thoughts. Thanks, Luke. Final thoughts coming up next. It's Bickley and Murata Mornings here on Arizona Sports, the local sports leader.
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10: 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Song of the Day. The Song of the Day is thanks to Gettle Air Conditioning and Plumbing. G-O-E-T-T-L. Keeping you cool, but hard to spell.

0: reward for people who have listened to the entire show today.
1: Yes, we started out talking about Bryce Harper's twisted method of brushing his own teeth. If you've missed it, Bryce Harper was filming a social media video in his own bathroom where he was brushing his teeth. And he took the tube of toothpaste and he squeezed out a little bit of the toothpaste. But instead of putting it on his toothbrush, he just put it right on
2: right in the mouth.
1: Right into his mouth.
0: Sucked it out.
1: Then started brushing. They were playing in San Diego last night, and that was the interesting note on Bryce Harper's bio on the Jumbotron. I thought it was hilarious.
2: That's like the people who put on one sock, then one shoe, then another sock, then the shoe.
1: It is weird when you start comparing notes with people or you see how people operate when they do stuff like that.
2: Uh-huh.
1: We've all got our stuff.
2: Mm-hmm.
1: And I wonder if Bryce Harper's ever been called out before.
0: The only thing worse,
2: dude, what are you doing?
0: It would be like if he propped up his toothbrush and then just moved his mouth instead of the toothbrush. Like that.
1: Teeth brushing is one of the big ones. Because how do you guys squeeze the toothpaste out of the tube? Do you go from the bottom every time? Or in a new tube, do you go from the top and then work your way down and then start to work your way back up?
2: I don't think about it. I probably just go whatever for a while. Then when it gets low, then you start to work from the bottom.
0: It is the one thing, though, that you will... What does a toothpaste cost? $2?
1: Yeah.
0: It's the one thing that you will not throw out until you got every single last morsel of toothpaste out.
1: I've seen some people use, like, those binder clips to get it out.
2: Wow.
1: But then... I usually get all the toothpaste out, but when it comes to bar soap, do you go down to the very last nub of the soap? I don't do that either. Oh, if it gets too small to handle, I throw it away.
0: I need a minimum size bar of soap to get through the chest there.
2: Oh, boy.
0: A little bit. Well, not. It gets just like, yeah.
1: Oh, wow. Toothpaste kisses just ended. That's today's song of the day by the Maccabees.
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1: There was other weirdness at the ballpark last night. Not like Panic at the Disco. Weirdness at the ballpark is much different. The Milwaukee Brewers, Abner Uribe, relief pitcher, struck out a batter for the St. Louis Cardinals.
2: Yep.
1: And then celebrated on the mound. It ended the inning. There was an ABS challenge. It was upheld. After the ABS challenge was upheld, on the mound, he turned to the St. Louis Cardinals dugout and did the D-Generation X crotch chop.
0: Yes.
1: A wrestling maneuver three times and got a reaction.
2: Oh, sure did.
1: From his own manager, Pat Murphy.
5: Yeah, that's unacceptable. Yeah, it's just unacceptable. I don't know what got over him. I mean, he's been an emotional guy, but that kind of thing, that's just not how we do things, and I was embarrassed by it. And, you know, why are we doing it? It's a 6-0 game. What are we doing there? And there must be something deeper that I don't know about.
1: Now, he did go on to say, look, I love the kid, but it was one of those moments where he let him know right away when he came back to the dugout. And now Pat Murphy, from the new school thinking, is getting all kinds of criticism. Hey, you want your players to show emotion?
2: That's different.
1: And they flip a bat.
2: That's not emotion. That's absurd what he did.
1: Yeah.
2: That's absurd. You don't turn to the other dugout and taunt like that.
1: Should we ask the wrestling fan on the show his thoughts?
0: Well, it is a taunt. You're telling someone to...
1: Yeah.
0: It's also something from before this guy was... even born, I'm sure. This is like 30 years old, D-Generation X.
1: But you probably like him now because the classic wrestling.
0: I never liked DX. I was an NWO guy when the clique broke up between companies.
2: Christian Yelich came out, and apparently it caused quite a deal, and the Brewers were very, very angry at this young man because, as you pointed out, they're the ones who are going to pay the price. Oh. They're the ones who are going to get dotted today by hit-by-pitches. So they all kind of rectified it last night. They handled it internally. Then they got word to the other clubhouse, and the Cardinals were like, so hopefully it's dead.
1: No, it's the Cardinals. It won't be dead.
2: That's
1: they invented baseball in St. Louis.
2: That's right.
1: Another weird thing at the ballpark. Kendall George, did you hear this story? An outfield prospect for the Dodgers playing for the Tulsa Drillers. One of the fastest players in the minor leagues was rounding third, running to home, but injured his leg when he was trying to avoid the bat dog.
2: The what?
1: The bat dog. They have a dog go out and get the bat, got in the way when he was running home, and he tweaked something, and you'd see him limping to the dugout, and he was pissed.
2: Oh, I bet.
0: Bat dog.
2: Bat dog.
0: What does Bruce Wayne call his pet?
1: Thanks to Bob Nightingale, AQ Shipley. We're back tomorrow. Wolf and Luke are up next.
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18: 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And the Phoenix Mercury are in the Big Apple for a game against the New York Liberty. 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
20: Oh, Luke, Wolf, hey, my brothers! 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
23: Live from the Casino Arizona and Talking Stick Resort Studios on this Wednesday morning. It's the Wolf and Luke Show. John Lund is in for Wolf. What's up, John?
2: Breaking news.
23: Uh-oh.
2: Diamondbacks are hot.
23: Yes. Wow. Breaking news right off the top of the show.
2: Just trying to hook the listener, man.
23: It's true. It's true. You've given them all the information, actually, right there. Yeah, and along those lines, we got a lot of D-back stuff coming up today. A, they're playing early, looking for the sweep of San Francisco.
2: Yeah.
23: So we're out of here at noon. Amiel Sade, D-backs Senior Vice President, Assistant GM, is going to join us right at the end of the show. Alex Weiner, our own D-backs reporter here at Arizona Sports, is in San Francisco, right, Rick? So he's going to join us in exactly an hour, actually. And we're going to start with D-backs, although we certainly got some NBA and some Cardinals we got to get to. But we're going to start with the D-backs. John, you just brought it up. They are now 9-1 in their last 10 games. They're 10-2. In this 13-game stretch we were looking forward to, and that stretch ends today, but they have a chance to go 11-2 in those 13 games. So I would say they have taken advantage of the opportunity in front of them.
2: Yeah, and that's, we talked about it right when this started, and when we say that they're hot, it's every aspect. Some teams can get hot with the bat, but their pitching isn't that good. Pitching, not hitting's not good, whatever. I was looking at their game notes today. So we know what Erod's done, but it's now at 16 out of 21 quality starts. We saw Ketel Marte with that home run last night, and I've covered hundreds of games in that ballpark. That was one of the most impressive home runs I've ever seen.
23: That thing's still going.
2: Well, because if people have never been there, there's a marine layer, and the ball just stops and dies, and that thing just, I thought it was going to hit the Coke bottle. Like, that thing was just like, are you insane? That was an insane home run. But then they've got an errorless streak that goes back 82 innings. So it's literally pitching, hitting, defense, everything across the board. They're playing as well as you can.
23: Yeah, we had Corbin Carroll on yesterday. He actually kind of said what you just said. Like, it's a great feeling when everything's going. And I know some of this is the opposition. I get it. They've been playing the Giants and the Rockies. That's what we were talking about going into this stretch. But it's not all that. You know, like Ketel hitting a home run 17,000 feet or wherever that went. And your defense playing well has nothing to do with the opposition. Like that is one thing. If your defense is playing well, it doesn't matter who you're playing unless you're playing some team that's hitting a home run every single time. But this has been impressive. Ketel's been impressive. They have just been really solid to great across the board. Here's Torey Lovello after the game last night.
24: You know, these are tough conditions for us to play in. It's very cold, it's windy, against, you know, a team that's capable of putting up some big points in a hurry. And our guys just kept fighting the whole way. And, you know, we fell down early, scored some runs, took the lead, and held on the rest of the way.
23: they've shot up the standings in the stretch. You know, they've got obviously tougher opponents coming up, but if they're playing like this, they're going to be in all these. And they're now the number two wild card. They just moved ahead to St. Louis as well. And they're a game back of San Diego for second in the NL West. And, you know, it's this, I think we're seeing this team play to, would you say this is their fullest potential right here? I mean, I know they don't have Corbin Burns and love AJ Puck, Justin Martinez, but I think by and large, this is, and I don't mean winning 90% of their games like they've done over the last 10. That'd be nice if you could just do that all year. But just in general, like you said, the hitting, the pitching, and the defense all going at the same time. Starting pitching and bullpen.
2: Yeah, and look, I'm not going to look ahead to the plus 500 teams, and we've talked about what they do against sub 500 versus plus 500. Look, there's a stark difference there. But to be consistent in what we've said at the beginning of this, I thought in that 13-game stretch against the Rockies and the Giants, if they went 9-4, that would be phenomenal.
23: Yeah.
2: Well, right now they're on. If they can win today, they're going to go 11-2 in that stretch. So we both know that there's a psychological factor in sports, and they've got to go in and look. You're going to hit the Dodgers. The Nationals are a lot better. You know, there's teams. There's up and coming teams. Cincinnati's in that run, and then before the All-Star break, you're going to get LA again. San Diego. You're going to get LA seven times before the All-Star break, which is, you know, coming up in about 6 or 7 weeks. So we're going to find out what they are. But what I would say to Diamondback fans is just celebrate the now, because they're playing across the board as good as you can play.
23: Yeah. And you bring up LA too. I was watching the game last night. I was like, I almost wish they were just like the next series was against the Dodgers.
2: I agree because with you.
23: But then you look at the Dodgers and they're 8-2 in their last 10. So maybe you don't want to play the Dodgers right now. They've started to separate themselves from the Padres for first place in the NL West. But yeah, I mean, they're going to have tougher opponents coming up here. The other thing, we were talking about this in the newsroom before the show, Rick and Jamal out there too. Like I knew the Giants' record wasn't good. You watch them play, and we've watched them play a lot in the last couple of weeks. Man, they are bad.
2: Really bad.
23: They might be the worst team, just eye test, that I've seen the Diamondbacks play this year.
2: You know, and it's really weird because think about the money that they're spending. Matt Chapman, Willy Adames, Rafael Devers. Like they've spent a lot of money on that team, and it's just a terrible team. And so the good news for the Diamondbacks is, okay, you're always going to have to deal with LA, but the Padres are under new ownership. They're not going to spend like they've spent in the past. The Giants are the National League version of the Red Sox. If they get burned a few times on contracts, they're not the Yankees. They're not the Dodgers. They're going to be stuck for a while.
23: Yeah.
2: And they don't have good pitching, which is what you have to have in that ballpark. And the Rockies are the Rockies. So, you know, look at where these young guys coming up for the Diamondbacks, guys coming back from injuries. There's no way. There's no excuse to the Diamondbacks at least not being second in this division. Now, is that good enough for a wild card? I don't know. But they're better than the Giants, are better than the Rockies, and they should be at some point better than the Padres. I don't know how the Padres are doing it.
23: Yeah, I'll give the Padres the benefit of the doubt because they always seem to be there. But, you know, and you covered the Giants. I mean, how long? It's a good point to make because you know what the Rockies kind of are every year. They haven't really been a contender in, I don't even, 10-plus years. Like, they don't even really seem interested.
2: They went to the 07 World Series. And that's, I mean, I'm sure they were competitive after that off the top of my head, but my God.
23: They don't seem to be all in on competing. Yeah. And if the Giants are really going to drop off, because they're always kind of the X factor in this division, you know the Dodgers are going to be really good every year. It feels like the Padres are going to be right there. So if you're the Diamondbacks, it's always like we can be third or second or whatever. But if the Giants are going to drop out and they're not going to spend here for a while, that could be something to keep an eye on. Because when they started playing the Giants, that was only last week, the Giants were like 2 games back of the D-backs. Now they're 8.5 back of the D-backs. And that's because of the D-backs. So I bring that up not to say, oh, you know, diminish what you're seeing from the Diamondbacks. The Diamondbacks are playing great baseball, but it's been an eye-opener how just lost the Giants look. Like, unless something changes dramatically, this feels like a three-team race in the NL West.
2: Well, and look at the Padres, too. I was just quickly looking at the last 10 games. They're 5-5, which isn't horrible, but the Diamondbacks are 9-1. So they've caught, in the last 10 games, they've made up 4 games of the Padres. They're 1 game back. They're 1 game back of the Padres.
23: They're 1 game back, and like Jackson Merrill's not hitting. Right. Manny Machado's not hitting. Machado has a couple home runs, I think.
2: Tatis.
23: But he's hitting like 100 in the last week, and he's hitting like 180 for the year. Tatis still doesn't have a home run, right?
2: All year. I think he finally hit one. But the bottom line to that team is, under the new management, and unfortunately, they had an owner that succumbed to cancer, and they were trying to get him a championship before
23: they sold
2: the team. And now, because of their market
0: still no
2: size,
0: home runs for Tatis.
2: I thought he did hit one. He didn't?
23: Maybe his dad hit one in like a softball game or something.
2: That's incredible.
0: He's also leading the National League in caught stealing. Huh. And his slugging percentage is .296.
2: Jeez. That's got to be the biggest mystery in all of baseball. Maybe it's that thing off the field that's going on.
0: To me, it's not that big of a mystery. he stopped taking steroids.
2: Yeah, maybe, but still, I mean, to have no home runs. I mean, yeah, to do what he's like, done and to have no home runs.
23: Still a baseball. We've seen guys get popped for PEDs, right. And then okay, they're not quite but as like, powerful, but they're still. Is he just like taking no Kool-Aid all the time now or something?
0: I mean, maybe.
23: But eating
0: Vlad
23: nothing
0: Guerrero
23: but, like,
0: Jr. has
23: cereal?
0: Also been really weird no. this year.
2: Yeah, once these guys sign big contracts, like, eh, I don't need
0: well, I
2: anymore.
0: Mean, Vlad's not playing bad. He's hitting 287, but he just has no slug. Right. The slug is just not there this year.
23: Oh, he's got more slug than Tatis.
2: Yeah.
0: That's true.
2: But I think the Padres could have a, if they're not in it, I think their new ownership could have a fire sale. But the problem is it's kind of the same as the Giants. You can't move Devers. You can't move Adames. You can't move Machado if you're the Padres. You can't nobody's going to take Tatis's contract. Like, at some point, they're going to try to move some guys, and it's going to be really hard. They're just going to have to eat a bunch of money on the back end.
23: Yeah, well, this is the flip side of what we were talking about yesterday. This is, if you're struggling and your best players are the reason you're struggling, right. Then you're just screwed because you can't even trade them if you need to.
2: Right.
23: Whereas the Diamondbacks, and fortunately, the Diamondbacks are the flip side of this. They're thriving right now, and it's because of their best players. Corbin Carroll, Ketel Marte just continuing to get it done. I mean, right now it's everybody getting it done for the Diamondbacks. There's not a lot of guys you point to and say, man, if they would just carry their weight, maybe we could even take this to another level. Really, everybody pretty much is doing the job right now for the D-backs, which is a great place to be in. All right, when we come back, let's go over to football. What would it take for you to move the Cardinals' best pass rusher? And if they move that guy, what exactly does that say about what their plans are for 2026? That's next. It's Wolf and Luke. John Lund's in for Wolf and Arizona Sports, the local sports leader.
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6: Wolf and Luke talking Cardinals OTAs now.
23: Yeah, let's talk OTAs. We're going to be out there tomorrow. It's Wolf and Luke, John Lund.
2: I'm stoked for that.
23: In for Wolf today. Yeah, you're going to be out there with me.
2: Very cool.
23: Cardinals voluntary OTAs tomorrow. So we'll have some good guests, as always, from the Cardinals when we are out there. John, this is... I don't know what to make of the Josh Sweat situation yet, because if I remember right, he wasn't at voluntary OTAs last year, and that didn't mean he wanted to leave. But I do remember him saying flat out to us on this show, one of the main reasons he came to the Cardinals was Jonathan Gannon. Look, that's the business of football. I'm sure he knew that JG wasn't going to be the coach here for the next 50 years or whatever. He probably didn't think he's going to be gone this year already. But there's a lot of speculation out there that Josh Sweat maybe is going to want to get traded. There are reports out there now that teams are calling the Cardinals to be like, hey, if you want to trade him, we'll take him. This could really be the first, maybe not the first, but the most undeniable indicator of what the Cardinals' plans are for this year. Because if they trade Josh Sweat, and maybe it's the right move if you get the right offer, mm-hmm. but if they trade him, I mean, you are basically flat out saying you're not looking to make a run this year.
2: Well, the situation itself is, you're exactly right in saying he wasn't here last year, but let's throw out some facts. I understand, and A.Q. Shipley was on the morning show this morning, and he made some really good points, and he was saying how these are optional. They used to be, and they're not so much anymore. You can't make them come there. And maybe I don't know enough about Josh Sweat. For example, I covered the Niners for a long time, and Nick Bosa trained with his brother Joey in Florida, and the Niners never expected him to be there, and it wasn't a problem. But I do a radio show in Seattle on Tuesdays, and I joined a guy, and I said, well, what are the Seahawks doing? Because I brought up the Josh Sweat situation. Yeah. And he said, well, it's 68 and rainy here in Seattle. And my friend was at the, and he said, JSN's out here catching passes, and Devin Weatherspoon wants a new contract, and he's here. And he went through everybody. Darnold, they're all there. I called a friend in San Francisco yesterday because their OTA start today. I said, is everybody there? He said, yep. And because I covered him, you know, Christian McCaffrey went every year. Everybody, Brock Purdy is there. George Kittle's got a torn Achilles. He's there. So everybody's there, but I'll throw out that Bosa thing. So I don't know what Josh Sweat does. I don't know
23: what his routine is.
2: Yeah. I don't know what his relationship is with the organization. There's a bunch of stuff being thrown out there, but because he didn't come last year and now he's not here this year, doesn't mean he's disgruntled. I think just a lot of people, the way that social media and the internet works now, they're assuming that, but has anybody heard from him? Is there any credible reports from a Schefter or a Rappaport that says he's not happy? Because I haven't heard that.
23: No, I really haven't heard that either as far as an actual report. I think a lot of this started with people connecting the dots and saying, oh, he's not there and it's voluntary. I mean, Jacoby Brissett's not there, and he flat out said why he's not there. So Josh Sweat went there to play with Jonathan Gannon. He probably sees the writing on the wall that they're not going to win a Super Bowl this year, so he must want out. He might. He absolutely might, but you're right. There hasn't been any actual report or any indication from Josh Sweat that he wants out. But it also lends itself to a broader conversation of if teams are calling, and that report is out there. And why wouldn't you call the Cardinals right now? If you're looking around, if you're a team that wants help, and the Cardinals have some good players, they just don't have a path to a lot of wins this year. But individual players, they have some. And if you're a team looking for, you know, somebody to bolster your pass rush, Josh Sweat would make a lot of, I mean, I wonder if Green Bay is one of the teams calling, right?
2: Well, you know, just off the top of your head, I mean, Chicago has looked for pass rushers, hasn't found one. Green Bay, like you said, go back to Philly. Like it's a premium position in the league. So, you know, you wouldn't trade within division, but Seattle lost some edge in Boye Mafe. They would do it. The 49ers had 20 sacks last year. They've never had, for years, they haven't had anybody opposite Nick Bosa. So I don't know if you would do in division. You probably wouldn't. I think the other thing to think about here is, let's just assume just for a second that he does want out. okay, he's 29 years old. Is he going to be in his prime or ready to be a big-time contributor when the Cardinals are ready to win? I mean, that's one thing I would think about is if I'm the Cardinals, look, I don't want to move the guy.
23: Yeah.
2: But if we are going into tank mode, which it kind of looks like they are, and he's 29, by the time we're ready to win, he's 31 or 32. I mean, he could still be effective. I'm not saying he can't. But are you better served to get, I think he's worth, say, like a second-round pick, I would think.
23: If you could get something like that in next year's draft, I'm not saying I would do it, but I think you have to listen. I mean, this is a guy that had 12 sacks last year, and as a team, you just didn't have a lot of sacks. So if you trade him, you're basically saying we're not getting to the quarterback next year. You know, even if Darius Robinson stays healthy all year and takes the next step, and Walter Nolan stays healthy and takes the next step, and B.J. Ojulari stays, there's a lot of ifs, right? Even then, I mean, you need Josh Sweat to be competitive. I would think you're hesitant to move him because you do have a new head coach. You don't want to bring a new head coach in and be like, hey, by the way, we're going 1-16 this year. You don't want to do that with a new head coach. Right. But it comes down to me, and this is tough because everybody gets really emotional when you talk about the Cardinals one way or the other, usually the other, right? Everybody's just angry right now. You do have, if you separate the Cardinals side of it for a second, you separate, you know, their history or whatever, how long does this have to take for them to be really good again? In theory, if you got your franchise quarterback next year, you could turn this around.
2: Oh, no doubt.
23: Very quickly, because you do have a ton of talent on offense. Like a ton. Like you have an unusual amount of talent on offense now. If Marv turns into anything, plus Michael Wilson and Trey McBride and Jeremiah, like if you brought the right quarterback in, I know that's an if, but that's on the table next year. You could turn things around pretty quickly. And you do have some pieces on defense if you keep a Josh Sweat. So if you're looking around, and I think normally when you win three games, you would say kind of what you were saying, like this might be 4 or 5 years away. You got to trade Josh Sweat. They may believe they can turn this around quickly, but if they move him, I mean, that tells you all you need to know about this season.
2: Yeah. And look, I wouldn't want to because I think he's more valuable than a second round pick. Now, could you get a great player in the second round? You could, but I'd like to keep him if I were them. But the thing that is peculiar about this situation is him not being here. I get it. He wasn't here last year, but he knows Jonathan Gannon's system. Maybe he trains at home, whatever. When you bring in a new coach, and that's why I brought up the 49ers and the Seahawks, they're all in and all their guys are there.
23: Yeah.
2: Devin Weatherspoon could easily not be in Seattle right now. He wants a new contract. He's at OTAs. So you can see what the commitment level is for those two teams. I don't know what the Rams are doing. I don't have quite as good connections there, but I don't know what they're doing. But I bet that McVay has all his guys there. If you have a brand new coach, and you're Josh Sweat, you're one of the leaders on this team, especially defensively, you got a brand new coach, you got to be here.
23: Yeah.
2: I don't care about optional because they're not really optional anymore. They used to be, but they're not anymore. But especially if you have a brand new coach where you come in and you say, look, I'm committed to this team. I'm committed to this coach. You want to meet the coach, talk to the coach, and you want to be a leader, you've got to be here. So part of, I get what happened last year, but part of me says maybe there is an issue because you should be here when a new coach is here.
23: Yeah, I mean, if you look at the Cardinals situation, and you say, okay, here's a team that maybe has the toughest schedule in the NFL. Their quarterback's holding out, and their best defensive player isn't at voluntary OTAs. Like, that profile is like, man, this team must have got real close to winning the Super Bowl last year, and some guys want to get paid right. And look at the schedule. No, they won three games last year. Like, this is a brutal spot to be in. Now, Lorenzo Alexander was on with Pickley and Murata last week, and they asked him how concerned the Cardinals should be by the fact that Josh Sweat is not at, again, voluntary team activities, but it's 2026. These things are voluntary and title only a lot of times.
7: No, not necessarily. And again, like, I don't know Josh and I don't know him personally, so I don't know what's going on in his life, but I can kind of refer to mine when I was year 13 or so. Actually, you know what it was? It was after I had my big double-digit sack year in Buffalo. We got Sean McDermott and they wanted me to come back early. I was living in Virginia at the time. And I was like, hey, is there any way that I can zoom in and spend more time with my family and zoom in on the meetings and get caught up? And then I'll be there like 2 weeks later. Right. And so I don't know if it's a situation like that. Has he had a new baby? Is he married? Is he doing some family things, things that he doesn't necessarily want to sacrifice at this stage of his career because he's a pro. He knows he's going to be able to show up and insert himself. It's not a new defense. Right. So those are some of the things that I would have to take into account before I said, oh, I'm worried he doesn't want to play here. Sure. Before, you know, just based on him not being at OTAs where all you're doing is glorified walkthroughs, essentially. And you get to hang out with your teammates. But again, if he's not that guy that's, you know, a leader in the terms of I'm trying to develop young guys and being intentional about it, you're not really missing a lot in terms of his lack of presence.
23: I think we're going to get a lot more clarity on June 8th on both of these, right? I mean, if Josh Sweat's just there on June 8th, okay, that's fine. Like you said, it's not like he's ever said he's holding out. It's not like he has flat out said, I'm unhappy here. We're all just kind of assuming, okay, he probably thought he was going to come here, play for Jonathan Gannon, thought the team would be better than this. They, you know, when he came here, they were two games out of first place in the NFC West. Mm-hmm. And he liked the coach. Now he likes Nick Rollins too. So, I mean, that was somebody he knew from Philadelphia, and Nick Rollins is still here. Maybe he just comes back. He is signed, for those wondering, through 2028. And then there's a void in 2029. But he's signed for the next 3 years, clearly. So again, it comes back to, like, do you think you can turn this around within a year or two? And it comes back to your perspective. If you're Monty Austin for it, you're like, I have to turn it around within a year or two. So I don't want to trade this guy.
2: Well, and the thing you mentioned there is, and this is why the 2027 draft obviously is so big, but you've been in these facilities. I'm excited to go tomorrow. When you have the quarterback in the building, like when the 49ers had Trey Lance, it was like, oh my God. And then when Purdy took over, and I remember being at training camp and he walks in, there's just an aura, the team, everybody you talk to, all the players, they bring up the quarterback. It's the most important position in sports. So like you said, this team could be right now going, God, where are they going? They got a lot of offensive talent. They got some defensive talent. You bring in a high-level quarterback, not only does it change just wins and losses, it changes the facility. It changes everything. So I'm bringing this back to Josh Sweat to say that if I was the Cardinals, I'd say, hey, man, we want you here.
23: Yeah.
2: A second-round pick, okay. I mean, that's great. It's probably a high pick. That's wonderful. But he is the only guy, as you said, that brings a pass rush. And if next year you bring that quarterback who brings this entire offense together, all of a sudden it's like, hey, man, we're cooking with gas.
23: Yeah, that's... It's something you have to really look at, because it's not inconceivable the Cardinals have a top five pick next year. And I know I can hear the people that are like, people say there's the quarterback class can be great every year at this time. It's a pretty wide consensus it's supposed to be. There's a pretty good chance that if you're picking top five, you're at least going to have a shot at getting a guy that's viewed as a true franchise quarterback. And normally when you get a true franchise quarterback, he comes in on just an awful team. I know the Cardinals only won 3 games last year, but let's deal in the reality here for a second. They did have a ton of injuries. They're in a loaded division, and look at what they have on offense. If you truly got the right quarterback next year, which you should be in position to get, that quarterback's going to step in with Marv and Michael Wilson and Trey McBride and Jeremiah Love. Like, that's a position to thrive that most franchise quarterbacks don't get drafted into. I know it's the Cardinals. I know they haven't won a ton. I understand they're coming off a 3-win season. I get all that. But if you separate that and just if you look at it the way the GM, I'm sure, is looking at it, is like, it's like we have a pile of wood. We just need the right match, and we don't maybe have it quite yet. Heads up, today's Devils in London trivia question is coming during the 11 o'clock hour, because we got D-backs coverage coming up at noon. So listen for the keyword and enter for your chance to win a trip for two to see ASU at Wembley Stadium in the Union Jack Classic. It's brought to you by Desert Financial. When we come back, Ketel Marte is on an absolute tear. And when you go big picture, where is he ranking among the all-time D-backs greats at this point? That's next. It's Wolf and Luke, John London for Wolf and Arizona Sports, the local sports leader.
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0: I'm Jesse Morrison with Trending Now, presented by Parker & Sons Heating, Cooling, Plumbing, and Electrical. The Arizona Diamondbacks go for the sweep of the San Francisco Giants this afternoon at Oracle Park. 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And the Phoenix Mercury are in the Big Apple for a game against New York Liberty. 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
23: Wolf and Luke, John Lund is in for Wolf today. We got a short show because coming up at noon, Diamondbacks going for the sweep of the Giants in San Francisco. Michael Soroka on the mound for the D-backs in that one. That would be 2 sweeps of the Giants in the last 9 days, 10 days, so, and a chance to go 11-2 in their 13 game stretch against the Rockies and Giants, which is what you're supposed to do. Take care of business. We were talking about this before the show. You know, Ketel Marte, the run he's on right now, this is the extreme. He hasn't hit like this his whole career, but generally speaking, his career numbers are really good. And he's, you know, he might be the longest tenured Diamondback. I think he is, actually. Where does he rank among the all-time D-backs? That's a conversation that, because he's going to be here now for another 5 years with that, the 10-5 rule, everything is locked in.
2: So I want to clarify, is this just a popularity contest? Is this like stats? Is this like how do you
0: players?
2: Okay.
0: Stats.
2: From a
23: you can throw in popularity though too. The only reason he's one of the more popular players.
2: The only reason I'm saying that is I was just looking by WAR. Now maybe that's, you know, what is it good for? Maybe that matters, maybe it doesn't. But Ketel Marte is moving into third place as Diamondbacks in terms of WAR. Randy Johnson's at 1 at 50.9, Goldschmidt's at 39.9, and Ketel Marte now is at 36.8. So he's third all time as a Diamondback in WAR. If you go with those kind of things.
23: Yeah. Well, I mean, I don't know that stat always tells you everything, but I think those names you just read off, it kind of fits right there. I mean, if you're talking about the best Diamondbacks of all time, Randy Johnson for sure. And it depends how you define this stuff, right? Like Randy Johnson played for a bunch of different teams.
2: Yeah.
23: But he was so good when he was here that you can't.
2: That's just Diamondback WAR, by the way. That's on his career. Yeah. That's just as a Diamondback.
23: No, I mean, he was like the best pitcher in baseball history when he was here. So you would definitely have him in the conversation at the top of the conversation. You'd have Paul Goldschmidt in the conversation. You'd have Gonzo in the conversation for sure. Cattell's got to be in that next tier, really. I mean, Corbin Carroll's going to pass him.
2: Yep.
23: Anybody from that championship team that played any sort of significant role gets Curt Schilling the conversation for sure.
2: Like if you look at Luis Gonzalez or you look at Curt Schilling, they may not have, you know, their overall stats, but I highly value championships, and in fans' minds you do, because to me, you can, you know, there's 162 of these things. That's great that you did this or did that against the Brewers or the Giants or the Reds or whatever.
23: Yeah.
2: But when you played the Yankees and you helped them win a World Series, then that's a different ballgame.
23: Especially when you were like, I mean, for Gonzo, the face of the lineup, and he comes up with the biggest hit in franchise history. And how many championships do we have in the four major sports? One. So yeah, he's definitely on that list as well. So I don't know. Ketel's, it's funny because it's been such a ride, like a roller coaster ride with him over the last year. You know, with the fans' relationship with him. Mm-hmm. The team's relationship with him, the conversations that he was at least, I don't even want to say available in the offseason if a team made the right offer, and now he's here and he's essentially here to stay unless they just get to the point where they have to trade him and he signs off on it, because now he has veto power for the rest of his career here. So, I mean, if he wants to hit like this, then he's not available.
2: I mean, I would put Randy Johnson first because he was so dominant. I'd probably put Goldschmidt second, but then, see, I'd put Luis, or maybe Luis Gonzalez a second, because like you said, Schilling is up there. So statistically, maybe they're not there, but like you said, teams that win championships and Luis Gonzalez, I mean, if we did a poll on the street, isn't the most popular Diamondback Luis Gonzalez? Yes. I mean, I think a lot of people would almost put him on the top.
23: Yeah. I think you would go, if you're going popularity, Gonzo's one.
2: Yeah.
23: If you're going, I mean, it's tough to argue with what Randy Johnson did. So it's Randy Johnson, Luis Gonzalez, Paul Goldschmidt. And then I think after that tier, it's open to, I think that top tier would be pretty universal with people. Then you get down to like, okay, does Curt Schilling need to be there? Does Brandon Webb? I know his career was cut short, but it's still, I mean, he had a monster career. Obviously could tell Corbin Carroll. Corbin Carroll's going to be fourth, or he's going to be in the top four when all is said and done. But we're pretty early in his career. I think
0: he'll be the best.
2: You think he'll be at one?
23: Even over Randy?
0: Maybe. Yeah.
23: I think he's got to win a World Series to pass Randy in a lot of people's minds. I mean,
0: if he spends his entire career here or something like that, or 15 seasons here.
2: Yeah.
0: And
23: hits like this his whole career.
0: Yeah, he plays like this his whole career. Then, you know, you've got to factor in the fact that Randy played a lot, you know, with the Mariners and the Yankees and had that year with the Giants.
23: Can you imagine if Corbin Carroll played 15 years, how many triples he'd have?
2: A million. A million.
23: Wow. You are so good at math, especially on the air.
0: I mean, they'll slow down at some point, but like he'll probably still get like three or four even when he's old.
2: Right.
0: Which is more than most guys get in a season.
23: Does he look like a guy that's ever going to slow down?
0: When he's 39, he's not going to be able to get as many triples as he gets now.
23: Maybe. All right.
2: But you know, again, if the combination is because of the way he plays, that's why everybody loves Corbin Carroll. And if I was buying a jersey,
23: and he signed here forever.
2: Yeah, but right. He's signed here forever. It's a reasonable contract, so you're never going to get mad at Corbin
23: Carroll.
2: It's
23: an unreasonable contract. It's
2: completely.
23: Really.
2: He's crazy. I didn't want to say that to him yesterday. Why did you sign that contract?
23: We had him on when he had signed it, and I'm paraphrasing a little bit. We'd have to go back and find the audio because it's from a couple years ago, obviously, but he flat out told us on this show that he wants everybody to look back on his contract in a few years and say basically what we're saying right now, that it's a ridiculous deal for the team. And he has delivered on that.
2: Yeah. Yeah, I think it's 8-1-11, and I think this year he's making like 10.6. Mm-hmm. I mean, it's just, it's ridiculous. I mean, there's pitchers who are going to be so bad this year that there's going to be like 10.6 a win, you know?
23: just, if they're lucky.
2: Yeah, right.
23: Let me ask you this, all of you guys this, and I want to try and word this the right way, but if we can put our minds in a different universe where one of the four majors, and obviously we'll have a hockey team, so one of the three, wins a championship at some point here in this city, like, which player is most likely to be the best player on that team and lead the way? Corbin Carroll's got to be the answer, right? If you go right now, everybody's looking at me like, I don't want to answer this.
2: Well, no, I'm thinking, I mean, it's right now, just as we speak. It's Corbin Carroll. It's Devin Booker.
23: Is Jeremiah Love the third?
2: It's next name? Year's quarterback.
23: It could be Dante Moore. Exactly. It's some guy who's playing college football right
2: now. That's a good call.
0: Yeah, I agree.
2: What do you guys
23: Corbin,
2: say?
23: Corbin won?
0: Yeah.
23: Jamal, you look pained by this question.
2: Very
23: man.
2: Pained.
15: Yeah, this
2: he's one. He's still upset over the Elmo stuff yesterday.
23: He's still upset that he never got his bacon cologne he ordered like 3 weeks ago.
15: This
2: I want to know that website.
1: Elmo says John Moran is nothing but a headache.
2: That's my fault. That's on me. You brought that's, this. I brought it up. That's 100% on me.
15: What's it supposed, something 100%. Supposed to be done about that?
2: I thought we were over it. We're not. My fault.
15: My gut is still telling me Devin Booker.
23: Book? Okay.
15: Yeah.
23: And then Corbin Carroll
15: and
23: too.
15: And then Corbin.
23: Who's three, though? That's the real question to me. Like, who's three?
15: Arj Manning.
23: Jeremiah Love.
2: Seriously.
0: Jeremiah Love, maybe Buda Baker.
23: I mean, I understand it's an absurd conversation to have, but I was thinking about this driving in. It's like, Jeremiah Love might be my third answer. If you're talking about...
2: As of right now, yeah.
23: Because you're talking about, like... You have to suspend reality for a second and say one of our teams wins a championship. And obviously the Diamondbacks are the closest, right? Mm-hmm. I think we would say, because they don't have to deal with Oklahoma City or the Spurs. And then the Suns would be second. Obviously the Cardinals are the furthest. But if they turn things around in the next, I don't know, however many years, and there was a player that could lead the way, Jeremiah Love right now has that potential. Maybe just ends up being an average running back. I don't know. But I mean, who are your other candidates in the city right now?
2: No, and to your point, Jamal, like, the quarterback takes over every city that has a football team, and that's just what it is. So now that Kyler's gone and there's kind of that, it changes the fan base's output, everything like that.
23: So is Carson Beck the fourth answer?
2: Right. Maybe. I mean, for a lot of people, if you're going to succeed, you have to have a quarterback. You don't have to have a great running back. You have to have an above average at least. Because if you have a great defense, then you can have an above, you can barely above. But they don't. They're going to be built on offense for the foreseeable future, so it's got to be the quarterback.
23: There's people screaming right now at the radio, like, this is ridiculous. How could you even suggest Jeremiah Love? But you have to choose from players that are on current Arizona teams. Like, you can't sit here and be like, oh, well, they're going to trade for
2: Giannis.
23: What
2: if he had an impact of Saquon Barkley 2 years ago?
23: Yeah.
2: I mean, look how good he was. Or Christian McCaffrey 3 years ago when the 49ers lost the Super Bowl to Kansas City. But he was awesome. And Saquon and the Eagles won the Super Bowl. He was awesome. Not saying that better than Jalen Hurts or more important. I'm just saying, like, he was the offensive MVP and probably should have been the MVP.
23: Yeah.
2: He was that good.
23: I guess you have to put McBride on the list, too, in case, like, he just had, like, a Travis Kelce when he was in his prime, like, season with the, you know, the Cardinals. And this is all contingent on the Cardinals eventually getting in the playoffs and winning games. But, yeah. All right. When we come back, let's get into the NBA. Just how impressive was that win by the Thunder last night over San Antonio, shorthanded? And also, John, I don't fully understand the stat you have, but you have a stat for the public. The public needs to hear this stat when we come back. It's Wolf and Luke. John Lund is in for Wolf and Arizona Sports, the local sports leader.
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10: 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I'm Kevin Zimmerman. Ketel Marte crushed a majestic home run and the Diamondbacks won their series over the Giants. Torrey Lovello pushed the right buttons to steer this May surge, and Dan Bickley wonders if this Diamondbacks team is for real. And Suns coach Jordan Ott finished in the top five in Coach of the Year voting. 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
11: All right, the Oklahoma City Thunder fatigue is real. I don't even think I have it as badly as most people do yet, but like, it's, I can see it on the horizon. I already have it a little bit just because of the way they play. I mean, they've only won one championship. Yeah.
12: There's someone in the chat who is very, very angry about the Oklahoma City Thunder unethical hoops.
11: Oh, well. I think John has the stat for you then. So before we talk about how impressive their win was last night, in fact, here, let me do it in 5 seconds. Mm-hmm. It was impressive. They don't have Jalen Williams. They don't have AJ Mitchell. Cool. That's it. Now give us your stat to undercut everything they're doing, John.
13: All right. So this is Tom Haberstroh who did this. And so I don't know how he did it. He must have an army of people doing all this.
12: He's really good.
13: He's great.
12: It's probably just him, honestly.
13: Yeah, he's great.
12: Really good at what he does.
11: Was Daryl Vesey? Is that who you're talking about in the chat?
12: Yes.
11: Okay.
12: Yeah.
11: Daryl, listen up because John's got the stat for you.
13: So this is what Haberstroh did. He took SGA, James Harden, Victor Wembanyama, Jalen Brunson, and Donovan Mitchell, and he went and watched all of their playoff shots, every single one of them, and how much they fell on said shots.
11: Okay, give me the names again. SGA, Harden.
13: SGA, Harden, okay. Victor, Brunson, Mitchell.
11: Okay, Mitchell. Okay. They come after him with a baseball bat. He doesn't get fouled, so you can probably take him off the list.
13: So, and then he put it into three categories, non-fouled, fouled, and all shots. I'm trying to make this as simple as possible because there's people in their car, their kids are screaming in the back. Like, we're trying to make this simple. Yeah. Bottom line is this. If you think that SGA is falling on the floor a lot, you're correct. In fact, on the times he's fouled, this is astronomical. He falls on 51% of fouls. Now, to put this in perspective, James Harden is second, and Harden falls a lot on fouls too, but Harden's at 29%.
11: Jeez.
13: So think about that. SGA falls 51% of the time when he gets a foul call, and Harden's second at 29. Victor's at 25, Brunson's at 19, Donovan Mitchell's at 18. So if you think he's foul baiting, he is.
11: Yeah.
13: I mean, the whole team is, and so that's, you're not imagining things. And that doesn't even take into consideration because Oklahoma City did this a ton last night on screens, on defense, where, you know, Chet Holmgren is acting like he got

0: punch in the face.
1: Man, Chet has taken it to a whole new level this year.
0: Yeah, it's unreal. Yeah. There was a play in which Jared McCain was coming down the court and gave Dylan Harper an elbow in the throat and then turned around and stuck his butt out. They called the foul on Harper. Like, that's just SGA falling to the floor. And the point is that the officials are saying more than half the time, oh, there's a foul.
1: Basically, what you're saying is, so he's falling on like 51% of his shot attempts?
0: On foul shot attempts. And then overall, the overall shot attempts that he's falling on are 18%. But again, there's a perspective here. He's falling twice as much as James Harden.
1: Yeah, so you're basically one out of five shots that SGA takes,
0: falls.
1: He's falling, trying to draw a foul. I'm sure sometimes he's actually getting fouled.
0: Yeah.
1: But come on, man. And you... That just backs up the eye test. It really does. We were talking about this yesterday. Even before that game, somebody had put out the slow motion video of him. I think he was up against Dylan Harper. Was it Harper? Where he jumped up. Harper didn't do anything. Whichever.
0: It was Fox. Yeah, and he moved to the side.
1: Right, it was De'Aaron Fox. De'Aaron Fox can't do anything. He's too hurt to foul.
0: Right.
1: And SGA lands, falls like he just got run over by a linebacker. De'Aaron Fox is like, what am I supposed to do? We all see it. The officials apparently just don't want to or whatever. I don't like the Spurs. Like, I'm sitting here rooting for the Spurs, but it's getting really tough to watch. And I know there's a ton of benefits to winning. I know there's the, if you're not cheating, you're not trying crowd. I get all that. But man, don't you get into sports to prove you're better than the opponent?
0: Yeah.
1: Like, you look ridiculous. Chet Holmgren looks ridiculous on some of these.
0: Well, and it is, and we're also getting the art. First of all, to end the Haberstroh thing, at the beginning of this whole piece, he writes that his whole viewpoint was it's over-exaggerated. This isn't what the numbers are going to say, that he's not flopping too much. And then he went through the numbers and said, yep, he is.
1: He is flopping.
0: That was kind of the whole part of the premise. But also what we're hearing too is, remember, Oklahoma City on one end of the floor is the most physical team there.
1: Yeah.
0: And they've got kind of the Legion of Boom thought back with the Seahawks. We're going to foul a ton and they're not going to call everyone. And then they're going to the other side of the court and they're flopping all over the place. And I think that's the frustration for other teams. And in fact, Dylan Harper came out afterwards and said that. He said, we can't be as physical on the other end as them. And then we get called for all these fouls. What are we supposed to do? And I think that's the frustration with the league.
1: Yep.
0: But we're fans. My frustration in watching them is it's just not a fun watch to have the officials constantly be fooled. And then guys go to the free throw line constantly. But here's my question to you. Do I put that on SGA and Oklahoma City, which is, I'm not going to say they've ridden this to titles, but it's really helped them. Or do I put it on the NBA and the officials for continuing to call it?
1: I put it on the NBA and the officials, whatever, 80%. But we're getting to the point now where I'm starting to put it on Oklahoma City too, because I feel like it's getting worse and worse by the day almost. I mean, what you just said is so spot on. And I know Dylan Harper said a version of it too, but anytime a player involved in the series says it, anybody that's not watching is just like, ah, yeah, whatever. Just
0: Book said it, right?
1: Yeah,
0: Book was like...
1: Book said it, and like the entire league was like, no, he's right. You know what I mean? It wasn't like, oh, I don't care, it's the Suns, that's their problem. Everybody's like, no, we've been saying this. They're so physical defensively, which I respect, that's fine.
0: Yeah.
1: But you can't be as physical as they are. Like, they're making impressive adjustments defensively where they're basically throwing off the Spurs timing, and they're making Wembanyama fight through just brutal defensive clutching and grabbing and hitting and whatever, and it's throwing off the rest of the Spurs timing, and that's like impressive, that's strategic, that's great. But then they go down the other end of the floor and they're just like, oh, that guy looked at me, help. And it's just like, okay, how are we supposed to respect what you're doing if you're going to do that?
0: But my whole thing is the league could change this if they wanted to, and you and I talked about it briefly yesterday, which is what the NHL did. And I don't know why they don't want to change it, because if this was New York, we'd all be screaming conspiracy. But nobody's trying to make Oklahoma City the center of the NBA universe. So my question is, why are they doing it? Why are they allowing it to this level? Because James Harden did it for a long time and they kind of quit doing it. And so Harden is, even though he's kind of a foul baiter still, not near what he was. Why are they, do they want Oklahoma City to have some sort of, I can't buy the conspiracy theory.
1: It's a mix of apathy and arrogance, honestly, from the league. Regardless of where the team is, you don't want your championship team, your potential dynasty team, to be playing like this. We can all go back and find teams that were great that we didn't like or whatever. Like the Spurs, obviously, when they were great, we didn't like it. And Manu Ginobili and Tony Parker, they definitely did their fair share of flopping, but they also won because of Tim Duncan. Like, whatever, I don't want to talk about the Spurs. But like, when the Bulls were great, it wasn't this. When the Warriors are great, it wasn't this. Right. People can say what they want about LeBron, but LeBron's a great player too. SGA could be a great player, but it's just, I don't want to watch him anymore. Yeah.
0: The thing that scares me about it is that the Warriors changed basketball because of the long ball.
1: Yeah.
0: Jordan's dunks were all over SportsCenter. Like, that was their lasting impression. We're starting to see the rest of the league do this. And this is where the NBA, I think, has to step in. Because
1: they feel like they have to.
0: Right, because we don't want to watch this as fans. And at some point, we're going to say enough. You know, and it's not, I'm not anti-OKC. I'm anti this style. And I'm not saying that they're winning championships because of it, but it's certainly helping. So is the rest of the league going to say, well, you know, the Warriors started shooting the long ball. Everybody started shooting the long ball. Is everybody going to say, well, this works. Let's be really physical on one end. Let's flop all over the place on the other. Is that what the league is going to go towards?
1: Donovan Mitchell say this a couple weeks ago. He was like, maybe I need to start flopping
0: right.
1: more. He was
0: Jaylen Brown has said it,
1: yeah.
0: right?
1: I know they weren't talking about Oklahoma City, but like, you want to see this come to a head? Watch Oklahoma City and New York. Watch Oklahoma City get these calls against the Knicks and all these angry New Yorkers who are just living it up right now. If they lose to the Thunder in the championship because SGA is shooting 38 free throws a game and he's falling half the time he goes up to shoot.
0: Like, oh, they're
1: going
0: to go nuts.
1: It's that's
0: like,
1: when
0: you
1: it's
0: know, in San Antonio, they're going flop or yeah. like it, the whole arena is going to be the whole game. Like
1: that whole side of the country is going to be saying the league doesn't care when it's the Suns saying it. And they don't even really seem right. to care when it's the Spurs saying it. They're going to have to care when all of New York is saying it. All right. When we come back, are the Diamondbacks, are they just on fire right now, regardless of who they're playing, or are they beating up on not so good teams? We're going to talk to Arizona Sports D-backs reporter Alex Weiner next. It's Wolf and Luke, John Lunzen for Wolf on Arizona Sports, the local sports leader.
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22: 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And the Phoenix Mercury are in the Big Apple for a game against the New York Liberty. 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
22: Live from the Casino Arizona and Talking Stick Resort Studios. Wolf and Luke on a Wednesday? Let's go with a Wednesday. John Lundgren,
0: yeah, Wednesday.
22: For Wolf.
0: Being off on Monday always screws you up.
22: Off on Monday and then a short show on Wednesday. Yeah. And we're out of Cardinals tomorrow.
0: That's a pretty good week.
22: Nobody's complaining about this week.
0: Solid.
22: Alex Weiner, our own D-backs reporter here at Arizona Sports, is not here at Arizona Sports today. He's in San Francisco right now getting ready for D-backs Giants. And he's joining us on the Arizona Sports Line. Alex, how's it going?
24: Hey, guys. How we doing?
22: We're doing good. I'll ask you the question that we were sort of debating during the break and certainly going to break. How much of what we've seen from the Diamondbacks over the last, let's say, 2 weeks, do you attribute to them just really, truly turning a corner? And how much of it is the fact that they've played two teams that just aren't real good in Colorado and San Francisco right now?
24: It might be a boring answer, but I think you can point to both things, right? On one hand, the at-bats have been good. You've needed the top two guys in your lineup to heat up. And boy, have they ever over the past, 2 weeks plus at this point. And the starting pitching has really executed very well. The Rockies and the Giants have two of the worst records in the National League. But that's what you got to do, right? If you're going to be a competitive team at the end of the day, you have to beat the teams you're supposed to beat, and win enough games against, the teams who are above 500, and you can find yourself in the playoff spot. So, they're doing what they need to. I think when you look at building habits, that could be an important part of this stretch. Particularly when it comes to the at-bat quality, strike throwing, the sharp defense. So, they're going to be tested pretty quickly here. They're going to go play a Mariners team that hasn't played great this year, but is plenty talented. And then you got the Dodgers next week. So we'll see if they can kind of keep the train rolling here.
0: Hey, Alex, of everything, I know that what Ketel Marte is doing is not sustainable at this level, but I'm just talking about hitting in general. Like, what is the most sustainable thing? We're seeing 16 out of 21 quality starts the way E-Rod pitched last night. We're seeing the, there you go, San Francisco. Wow.
24: That's it, yeah.
0: You got Paul Sewald doing the thing. You got the bullpen doing it. They're on an 82-inning errorless streak now. I mean, of all of this, what is the most sustainable thing that they're doing so far or right now?
24: I think you could always point to defense as being a pretty controllable aspect of the game, and just playing sharp and being on top of it. This is a team that came into the season very hyper-focused on defense. It was something that hurt them early last year. And, you know, I think there have been a couple bumps in the road on defense this season. But for the most part, especially lately, it has been a major strength. And then starting pitching execution, you know, sometimes you're just going to get beat. But as long as they're, you know, pound the zone, not beating themselves, you know, working through innings efficiently and getting deep in the games, just there's a trickle down effect. It keeps your offense in the game. It lessens the load on your bullpen. And so everything just kind of moves more smoothly. So even if the offense does have its ups and downs, although I do anticipate that we're going to see pretty good versions of Ketel Marte and Corbin Carroll the rest of the way, but the starting pitching and the defense, that's the identity they want. And I think that's kind of the easy ways to keep you in a lot of baseball games and keep you competitive.
1: Talking to Alex Weiner. Alex, you take this question any direction you want to take it, but of the four guys, I guess we could say, that are rookies or right around that level, throw Jordan Lawler in there. I know he's been hurt, but he's had experience before this year, and you know he looked good at the start of the year. You can throw Tommy Troy in there, certainly, even though he's brand new. Ryan Walshman's only been here a couple weeks. Jose Fernandez basically been here all year. When you see those four guys, which one of them do you feel like has shown the most, is kind of the most, maybe established isn't the right word, but the guy you have the most confidence is going to be a daily contributor for this team for a while?
24: Yeah, probably Ryan Walshman, I'd say. And maybe it's a little unfair to Lawler just because the injuries have been so prevalent with him. He hasn't been able to get on quite the run that we had hoped for. But that's also, you know, part of the story, right? He's had trouble staying healthy, even though his last injury was a freak accident. Sounds like he's on the road to coming back. He's going to get some at-bats in the complex league today, which is a good sign for him. But just in terms of, like, you know, this is a guy they drafted who had really good plate discipline and at-bat quality. He's shown that in the minor leagues. He's continued to do that. He's going to strike out, obviously. I mean, he's, you know, adjusting to a new level. That's bound to happen. But just in terms of what he's trying to do up there and in kind of the plan up there, I think there's a lot of maturity when it comes to him. He's a good athlete. He's fast. He's taken the center field pretty well. So, I would probably lean Walshman, but all those guys are pretty toolsy. And so it's an exciting group of young position players, and they've got a couple more playing well in AAA as well.
0: I got to ask you, Alex, because you saw this in person. I've covered hundreds of games in that ballpark. It was cold last night. It was windy. It was typical San Francisco. It's Oracle's right on the water. For those who haven't been there, there's a marine layer. And for Ketel Marte to hit that home run last night, that was an absolute bomb. What was it like in person?
24: It was stunning. It was almost mean-spirited how he attacked the first pitch like that and sent it 452 feet. It really was, especially in this ballpark. But when he gets a hold of one, especially when he's batting right-handed, there's really not, you know, much in the game quite like it. And you know, look, trying to find comparisons to it. Nolan Arenado said he hadn't recalled seeing a ball hit like that at this ballpark. He's played here quite a bit over the years with Colorado and St. Louis and now here. Just kind of looking it up, it's the farthest hit ball here this season. You know, I think the last time there was a ball hit that deep at night here was by Christian Walker back in like 2022. I found like a highlight of that one. So yeah, it was a stunning moment, but kind of shows you where he's at right now, where if you leave one over the plate for him, you give him a fat one, he's going to do a lot of damage.
1: Talking to Alex Weiner. Alex, you could make a case here over this run that they're on that, you know, look, Ketel and Corbin Carroll have been leading the way at the plate. You could make a case, though, that Gabby Moreno's maybe been their next best hitter behind those guys. And, you know, with Gabby, it's always been a story of he's great defensively, he's got potential offensively, he's dealing with injuries or this or that. But what are you seeing from him at the plate now, and do you feel like it's sustainable beyond this stretch?
24: Apologies if you hear that bell behind me. So I don't know why it keeps going off like crazy. With Moreno, I guess we're kind of seeing what he does well, right? He's working some good at bats. He's drawn some key walks over the past, you know, week or so. He's just very good at like poking the ball up the middle and going the other way with it. So I don't know if it was just out of rhythm or trying to do a little bit too much too soon when he first came off the injured list. But now we're kind of seeing, you know, a more, you know, normalized version of him. And with some of the lineup depth they've had with, you know, Nolan playing really well and stepping into that cleanup spot with Waldschmidt catching fire, and he's come up from AAA. They've been able to kind of hit Reno a little bit lower in the lineup, and it's really given them some good depth for some quality at bats a little bit lower. So, yeah, I know that the injuries are a big part of, you know, his major league story so far, but when he's healthy and he's right, you can kind of see the potential that he has as just being a quality hitter who can get on base for some of the big boppers too.
0: Hey, Alex, speaking of guys in the order, we were just discussing, you know, are they that good? Are they playing? It's a combination of things. When they start playing these tougher teams, which before the All-Star break, there is a bunch of really good teams they're going to play. Is Perdomo going to stay where he is in the lineup? He's hitting now. We're not early in the season. He's hitting .222. He's got a .670 OPS. He's had a lot of success hitting down in the lineup. Will they keep him there, or will, you know, could you see a guy like, you know, Arenado or somebody like that in that spot? What do you think long term there?
24: Yeah, it's a good question. I haven't heard anything regarding moving him down potentially. It's still a good at bat, but you're right. You know, it's not the same level of production that we saw last year, even close. And Torrey was asked a little bit about it today. It's a little bit tougher to figure out. You know, with Cattell and Corbin, you know, what was going on was a little bit easier to kind of vocalize. But for Perdomo, you know, it can be a combination of things. You know, trying to do a little bit too much. He had a huge year last year, but you know, he's a little bit hitting a little bit closer to where he had been in the previous years, just in terms of like the contact quality. And so just in terms of whether or not to move him down in the lineup, I'm not quite sure they're there yet. I think they like Arenado and the cleanup spot, but who knows? A couple guys get hot, and if this continues, you're right. It's not really a small sample size anymore. So we'll see if you can kind of turn this around quickly and not have to give them that tough decision.
1: Well, Alex, we appreciate the time, man. Enjoy San Francisco. We'll see you again soon.
24: Awesome. Appreciate it, guys.
1: Thanks, man. That's Alex Weiner joining us right there on the Arizona Sports Line from San Francisco, where the D-backs are looking for their second sweep of the Giants in the last week and a half. When we come back, let's get into football. Weird situation with Texas Tech at the quarterback position. How does that impact next year's draft? Potentially the Cardinals, certainly ASU and the Big 12. We'll get into all of that next. It's Wolf and Luke. John Lund's in for Wolf on Arizona Sports, the local sports leader.
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1: Okay, this is a real quick question for anybody out there. Or Command and Control, but not Jamal because he hasn't seen Anchorman 1. We're debating this during one of the breaks. Anchorman 2... worth rewatching. Rick, you've seen both.
12: No.
1: Not worth rewatching. I've seen it once. I think it was like, it was a while ago. And I just remember the beginning being decent.
0: Yeah.
1: The middle being so slow that I've never gone back and rewatched. Anchorman 1's a classic.
12: Yeah. Yeah. Just Anchorman 1's watch awesome. The fight scene again.
0: Yeah. That's fight the scene's only, really good.
12: And okay. Anchorman 2, I liked the fight scene, but the rest of the movie was kind of eh.
1: All right. How about look, this?
0: Okay. Go ahead. Yeah. No, go ahead.
1: Well,
0: go ahead.
1: Put the hangovers in order.
12: Oh, like, I haven't actually seen him.
1: You haven't seen any of them?
12: No.
1: All right.
0: Oh, you got to see the first.
1: Rick, you got to see the first Hangover. At least the first. You got to see the first Anchorman. Like, this is not.
0: It's well worth it. Both those are well worth
1: it. You will both laugh a lot. So, John, I'll ask you then. The other two Hangovers, part two and part three. Yeah.
0: One and then a major, major,
1: major drop off.
0: And then three.
1: Yeah.
0: And then you never have to watch
1: two. You don't need to watch two. I don't know what happened.
0: Like, they had to know when they're releasing it. I know this is hot garbage, but it's going to make money.
12: Yeah. Is it like Godfather 3, but in a different order?
1: People have told me Godfather 3 is so bad that I've never watched it.
12: I've only seen one because 2 is so long that, like, I'm like, oh, someday I'll find the time. It's 4 hours. Yeah. I don't have time to sit down and watch like a 4 hour movie.
1: Yeah, you got
12: to
1: watch
0: even
1: it
0: in theaters today where you're like, yeah, you have the loungers and everything. Yeah, that's way too long.
1: That's too
13: all right.
1: Long.
13: Now we rank all three cars.
1: This is Jamal's time to shine.
12: I've seen the first one.
0: I saw the first one. And my kid was that age.
12: It was great. I've seen all first three. One's great.
13: Yeah. All three as a kid and as a grown man.
1: You've seen all three today.
13: yeah. Before I came to work, that's what I woke up at 3:30 this morning.
1: Just so you could get all three of them.
12: Ka-chow.
0: Can you name any of the siblings of what's the main car called? I forgot.
13: Lightning McQueen.
0: Lightning McQueen. Any other characters besides Lightning McQueen?
13: In that movie?
0: Yeah.
13: I can name a majority of them.
0: Yeah. Really?
1: You're stepping right into Jamal's wheelhouse.
13: Yeah.
0: Is one named Lamar Jackson? No.
12: And it didn't get you into NASCAR?
13: No.
12: It got so many kids into NASCAR.
13: The NASCARs can't talk.
1: One of these days, Cars is going to come up on Generation Gap, and we're going to hear Jamal cheer.
0: Oh, he's going to kill it.
13: On top of the table.
0: Yeah, because the first one came out a long time ago.
13: Yeah, my dad took me to see it in the theaters. I think he told me like 7 times or 8 times.
0: Wow. Oh, yeah. Kids became obsessed.
1: And you're still watching it.
13: And I'm still watching it.
1: How many times have you seen it? Huh? You're still going to theaters demanding they show it?
13: Yeah.
1: Play this in theaters.
0: I brought the reel with me. Put it on.
1: Got it in his backpack. He's sneaking a movie into the movie. It's not even food.
0: He just goes right to the reel, puts it up there. But he's like, what the hell? Supposed to be the Michael Jackson movie. Nope.
1: Honest, when you watched the Michael Jackson movie, was it really just Cars?
13: I mean, I was thinking about it 98% of the time. I said, why am I here? I want to watch Cars.
1: That's fair.
13: I don't care about Beat It.
1: All right.
13: Billie Jean.
0: Billie Jean.
1: Well, real quick, let's get to this topic. Brendan Sorsby, reinstatement has been denied. Now, it's the NCAA. This could go on for months and months. I get that. But like we were talking during the break, who's Texas Tech's quarterback now? Is it Will Hammond, I think, is still hurt. Mm-hmm. You brought up a great point during the break. Watch him just go out and buy somebody.
0: I mean, wouldn't this be just pure NIL madness where everybody's set, but all of a sudden it's like, you know, they call LSU, hey, Sam, I know you're Levitt's getting, you know.
1: Phone is always on. If you hey, are a team Sam. That can offer an extra 5 cents, he will at least listen to the call.
0: I know LSU gave you $7 million. We'll give you 10. I mean, that rich oil guy, Cody Campbell, you kidding me?
1: That would be awesome if they snaked Lane Kiffin at the last second.
0: What's Lane Kiffin going to say? You're the ultimate snake. Someone went lower than you.
1: I think Lane Kiffin would be upset, and he'd be like, but I respect
0: it. Exactly. We can go lower than a snake. We can.
1: Well, as it stands, Texas Tech, I mean, I'm sure these guys that they have are not like terrible, but they made their plans around Brendan Sorsby, and now they have Lloyd Jones III. And I don't know how healthy Hammond is. I thought Hammond was good last year, but that could dramatically impact the race in the Big 12, because you're talking about the defending Big 12 champs. And the other part of this is, how much does it impact the NFL draft next year? And we were talking about this in sort of the pre-show email, like, would you have any interest in Brendan Sorsby if you're the Cardinals or whoever your favorite team is? Or did you already not before this, or does this push you off that? Like, this is going to have pretty big ripple effects.
0: Well, a lot of people thought he was going to be a first round pick or going to the 27 class. I don't know that he's in with Manning or Moore or anything, but a lot of people thought he had first round talent, and now he's going to have to go through the supplemental draft. Will someone take a chance on him? I think so, but not in the first couple rounds. My biggest issue here is he just went through apparently a 30-day gambling rehab here in Arizona somewhere. And I don't know, call me crazy. I don't think 30 days is going to cure him. He put thousands and thousands. He was betting on Korean soccer.
1: Yeah, he was betting on sports that I didn't know you could
12: do. I believe in that field that they say that the 90-day treatments are way more effective than the 30-day.
0: Yeah, anything 30 days is like, come on, man. Like, you're doing that because the court said. You're not doing that because you're trying to rehab us. Like, this wasn't a guy who bet like every once in a while.
1: Yeah. Yeah. Well, I don't know.
0: I mean, it was like part of his life.
1: You're right. I mean, I guess the argument could be like, well, hey, if he hasn't done it for 30 days, that's a big difference to him than somebody who's just betting like 3 times a year or something. Yeah. I don't know.
0: But the bigger the thing becomes, okay, the Cardinals need a quarterback, and the first round went by in the supplemental, the second went by. All of a sudden, at some point, he's a value.
1: Yeah, he is. He's probably somebody that'll like end up on the Eagles or one of these teams. Yeah, he'll be the Seahawks' next quarterback, and he'll be a Hall of Famer. I don't know, but yeah, no.
0: Would you want anything to do with him?
1: Not from the Cardinals.
0: At any level?
1: No, because for the Cardinals, like if you're looking for a value guy, you in theory have that already in Carson Beck. I mean, you got to see how it plays out. But if Beck's not your guy, you're going with the first round pick next year. And I don't. He's not going to source me. It doesn't seem like he's going to play between now and then. You know what I mean? Right. Like I want a guy that I don't necessarily want Arch Manning. I want to see what Arch Manning does this year. I want to see what Dante Moore does. Like, they have to perform this year, but one of these 22 names that are floating around out there is going to perform this year. And I want that guy on the Cardinals for sure. So yeah, no interest in Sorsby.
0: Yeah.
1: All right. It's time now for Devils in London.
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1: All right, 602-260-9870. I can safely say I don't know the answer to this question.
0: They didn't put it on there?
1: Well, I mean, if I read further down, I'll have the answer.
0: Ron, speaking of Ron Burgundy.
1: We will have the answer for you when we come back.
0: He will read whatever.
1: I'm going to read this entire script. Okay, here's the question. Six of what type of bird are kept at the Tower of London at all times? That's your question. 602-260-9870. You want to go to London? You got to answer this question about birds, okay? Six of what type of birds are kept at the Tower of London at all times? The answer and a winner next. And we're going to get you ready for game three of D-backs Giants with D-backs on deck. Also next. There's a lot coming up next. It's Wolf and Luke. John Lund's in for Wolf on Arizona Sports, the local sports leader.
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18: 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Diamondbacks win it by a final score of 7-5. 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
5: 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And the Phoenix Mercury are in the Big Apple for a game against the New York Liberty. 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
25: I'm coming to London.
1: All right, we got Jack in Scottsdale on the phone right now. So here's the question, Jack. Jack, are you there?
26: Yeah, I'm here.
1: All right. Six of what type of birds are kept at the Tower of London at all times?
26: I'm gonna go with ravens.
1: Yes. Way to go, Jack.
26: Jack.
1: Yeah, all right. Good answer.
0: Very nice.
1: He made it seem like he didn't know the answer, but then he just dropped that Raven answer on us.
0: So. Nailed okay. it.
1: I didn't know that until I read the answer right before Jack said it. So. All right.
0: Very nice.
1: Learn something new every day. 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
1: The Diamondbacks looking to make it 5 in a row. It would be 10 of their last 11. Trying to sweep the Giants for the second time in about a week and a half. And first pitch is coming up here in just over an hour at 12:45 actually on Arizona Sports 98.7 and the Arizona Sports app. Let's get to the pitching matchup, which is brought to you by the Window Depot. 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Today's pitching matchup. Well, shockingly, John, the Diamondbacks have a starting pitcher who's pitching really well because all of them are. Michael Soroka, 6-2 on the year. He's been a revelation for this team this year, a 3.27 ERA. He will be opposed by Trevor McDonald of the Giants, 2-1 with a 4.76 ERA.
0: You can make the case that Soroka has been the Giants' best pitcher, and I know what Erod has done, but last time out, you know, his fourth quality start, they lost 3-2, but like you said, from a guy who was maybe the sixth starter mm-hmm. to a guy who maybe right now behind Erod is their number two starter, I feel real confident going into this game.
1: Yeah, you can have we'll probably have this actually, this debate tomorrow, and we'll see what Soroka does tonight. But like, I saw you put this in your email. I think it's a great one of stack the starting pitchers in terms of who you have the most to least confidence in, because I would throw Ryan Nelson up there at the very top too, yeah. And Merrill's steady. And yeah, I don't know, it's a great, great problem to have. A lot of teams don't have four or five starting pitchers they feel I mean, at this point, you feel like you're getting a quality start every single game.
0: Yeah.
1: And why wouldn't you?
0: Well, in Soroka's case, too, he's kind of reinvented himself. He was kind of a sinker slider guy, and now he's throwing like 96, 97. Got like
1: that slurve that's messing with people.
0: I mean, he's rolling, man.
1: Time for the injury report brought to you by the Ivy Brain Tumor Center. 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D-back skipper Torey Lovello spoke to the media today, gave an update on third baseman Nolan Arenado, who was dealing with the right groin tightness last night. This is what Torey said about Nolan.
7: No, he's just getting in here the early morning. We let these guys sleep in if they need to. So he's basically just getting here, and we're going to evaluate him. He'll be day-to-day. I think we decided last night after the game to give him the day off with the combined day off of tomorrow, natural day off of tomorrow. Made a lot of sense. So whether he's available today off the bench or not, we're not sure, certain at this point.
1: Okay, so I can tell you, just looking at the lineup, Jose Fernandez is playing third today. Torey just said, and they're going to give him the day off today. Also gave updates on outfielders Jordan Lawler, who's dealing with that right wrist fracture, and first baseman / DH Pavin Smith, who's still dealing with left elbow inflammation. Here's more from Torey.
7: Pavin's in Reno today. Lawler's going to start to get some backfield ACL at-bats. That's a good sign. So, yeah, Pavin had the at-bats and the ACL day off yesterday, traveled to Reno, and he'll be in Reno tonight.
8: Lawler's playing ACL today?
7: He's playing in some, I think he's getting some ACL at-bats today, yes.
1: And then A.J. Puck is made his first rehab appearance in the Arizona Complex League on May 23rd. So A.J. Puck's getting closer. These guys are all getting closer.
0: Yeah.
1: Time now for the keys to the game.
9: Listen, man, I need you to be the key master.
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29: D-backs keys to the game. Arizona Sports, the home of Arizona Diamondbacks baseball.
1: All right, John, I'll give you my key to the game first.
0: Okay. You're going to steal the good one. I know it.
1: No, I don't think this is what yours is. Just get out of Ketel Marte's way. That's basically
0: close to mine.
1: Okay, good.
0: Very good. Seriously.
1: He's batting leadoff. Yeah. If there's a way to bat him, I don't know, seven times through the lineup, that would be nice.
0: That would be nice. Marte and Carroll at the top, obviously pitching. You know, the bottom of the order is interesting. You know, they got Waldschmidt up the fifth now. Vargas has been struggling. He's hitting the sixth, like you said, Fernando in the seven, and then Tommy Torey in the ninth. So the back half of that of the lineup, too, I think today is an interesting one.
1: Yeah, you know, it's funny you say that because we just talked to Mike Hazen last week, and we were at the very end. We were asking him about Ryan Waldschmidt. You know, what do you want to see more from him? And he was like, just keep doing what he's doing. They're at the bottom of the order, getting on base. He's been getting on base so well that they've moved him up. And like you said, he's batting fifth today, Ryan Waldschmidt. And I don't think it's crazy to bat him there the way he's played. So Tommy Troy, who's also been hitting pretty good. He only played in the majors for a few days.
0: Right.
1: He's batting ninth today. So, and he's been pretty good at finding a way to get on base, which is very clearly what they want out of that that nine hole on this team. Let's take a look at the MLB standings. They are brought to you by Liberty GMC, where the deals are a home run and nowhere can you buy a new car or new GMC rather for less. The Dodgers are starting to pull away in the division as I think everybody expected. I mean, that's not necessarily a shock. They haven't pulled that far away from the D-backs, but they are starting to pull away from the Padres because it was close. Dodgers in first. At 35-20, they're 3.5 games ahead of the Padres. The Padres are one game ahead of the D-backs, and that's the race. I mean, the Giants are 13 back of the Dodgers. The Rockies are 15.5 back. So it is a three-team race in the NL West right now. We're officially at the one-third of the season mark. And if you want to go wild card standings, the Diamondbacks have moved up again. They are now the number two wild card, just behind the Padres for the number one spot, just ahead of the St. Louis Cardinals.
0: The Padres have lost three straight. They're in Philly today with a 1:00 local start. The Phillies go for the sweep. If the Padres lose and the Diamondbacks win, they're tied.
1: How crazy is that?
0: That's
1: like
0: crazy.
1: A week and a half ago, it was like they weren't even, the Padres weren't even like on the horizon. And now all of a sudden they're right there for the Diamondbacks to potentially catch. The lineup for today, I'll just read through it real quick, and I want to get your reaction, John, here. Ketel Marte is batting leadoff, obviously. Corbin Carroll batting second. Geraldo Perdomo third. Adrian Del Castillo DHing and hitting cleanup. Ryan Waldschmidt in center batting fifth. Ildemar Vargas batting sixth. Jose Fernandez batting seventh. Aramis Garcia catching batting eighth. And Tommy Troy batting ninth. It's funny looking at that lineup, okay? So I'll just read through it again. Just the last names real quick. And tell me, driving around, how much of this you expected to be the lineup when spring training broke, like, you know, 2 months ago, not even. Okay, Marte, Carroll, Perdomo, then Del Castillo, Waldschmidt, Vargas, Fernandez, Garcia, and Troy. And by the way, that team wins every game they play right now.
0: From 5 and maybe 4-9, you wouldn't have expected that. I mean, you're getting a day off there behind the plate, and I understand that. But you wouldn't have thought Troy, you wouldn't have thought Fernandez. Vargas is, you know, you wouldn't have thought Waldschmidt, especially hitting 5.
1: No.
0: So almost a whole back end of that lineup. You're like, huh?
1: Yeah, I mean, to be fair, you know, Gabby should be in there.
0: Right.
1: And
0: it's just a catch Nolan a day, night, should be, you know, in there. Day after night.
1: So yeah.
0: You're getting a day off there. But.
1: But still, I mean, Del Castillo's playing a lot. And I mean, all these guys you potentially bring in and move things around to replace Nolan Arenado. Vargas is playing a ton. Jose Fernandez is playing a ton. How many rookies you got in the lineup today? Fernandez and Troy? And Waldschmidt.
0: Yeah.
1: Soroka on the mound. But, you know, bigger picture, anytime you can win a series, that's huge. The Diamondbacks are stacking series wins. Anytime you can sweep a series, you have to do it. And they have a chance to do it for the third time this season and the second time in the last week and a half.
0: Well, and you feel really good with Soroka going to the mound. And basically, all you have to do is hit two guys today. If you just hit Marte and Carroll, you'll probably win.
1: Yeah. So they were May 8th. D-backs were 3 games below 500. And if they win today, they'll be 7 games above 500.
0: In 19 days. I mean, I know who they're playing. We get it.
1: That's the way to do it.
0: That's pretty amazing.
1: That's definitely the way to do it. The Devils in London winner is going to be announced live on Monday, June 1st, during the 9 o'clock hour of Bickley Murata. If you entered, make sure you're ready to answer your phone, because you could be heading to Wembley Stadium to see ASU in the Union Jack Classic. It's brought to you by Desert Financial. All right, we come back. You just heard Torrey Lovello. Nolan Arenado's not in the lineup today, dealing with the groin tightness. Is that a bigger deal than it seems, or just kind of a routine day off? We're going to talk to D-backs Senior Vice President and Assistant GM Amiel Sade. He'll join us next. It's Wolf and Luke. John Lund's in for Wolf and Arizona Sports, the local sports leader.
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0: worth going to watch. Anyway, we'll get to that tomorrow.
1: Yeah.
0: We got more pressing things right now. Amiel Sade, D-backs senior vice president and assistant GM, is joining us on the Arizona Sports Line ahead of today's afternoon game against the Giants. Amiel, thanks for the time. How you doing?
2: I'm doing well. How you guys doing?
0: Doing good. Doing good. I would assume you're feeling pretty good about the way your team is playing baseball right now. We were talking to Corbin Carroll yesterday, and he was saying, I mean, anytime you can get the pitching and the defense and the hitting all going at the same time, it feels pretty good. What are you seeing as far as this run that you guys are on lately?
2: Yeah, I think we're just starting to put everything together these last few weeks. I think, you know, early in the season, we might have had one of those things going, and then sometimes it was one and a half. And now we're like you said, we're finally seeing the pitching, the defense, and the hitting. You know, it's been a really good run for the starting pitching. It seems like, you know, they're getting us deep in games. We're for the first time in a long time, we're having a problem of getting relievers into games and to keep them fresh. You know, that's a good problem to have. And then, you know, obviously, it's been well documented. The top three of our order have been, you know, Cattell had been hitting the ball really hard, and we just, you know, as Torrey had told him, just stick with the plan and the balls are going to drop. And we're seeing what's happening now. And I think when you see Corbin and Cattell and Perdomo, you know, really taking advantage of those runners that are getting on base in the bottom of the lineup, you know, we put up some runs, we give ourselves some breathing room. And then, you know, fortunately, we, to steal Torrey's term, we play some downhill baseball.
1: Absolutely. Let me go to the pitching, just because Erod last night, and I don't know how much of it has to do with what he did before the season, obviously, but then Mike Soroka tonight, and you got to feel really good when you kind of, I'm not going to say you took a flyer on him, but the way he's pitching, and then he pitches today as you go for the sweep, you got to be really proud of specifically those two, but your pitching staff in general.
2: Yeah, I am. I mean, I think that, you know, it was rocky in the beginning. I think as we saw, they weren't around the plate as much. They weren't attacking hitters the way we had hoped they would be attacking hitters. And, you know, they all have really good stuff and they pitch differently, but can get outs and not giving up free passes. And, you know, as Torrey sat them down and just really challenged them to go after hitters. And, you know, since that time, we've seen a different group of pitchers. And I think when you do that and then you gain some confidence, you know, it can be infectious. And I think all five of the starters are watching each other and, you know, competing against each other in a good way. You know, nobody wants to be that guy that comes out of the game before the fifth. They're all trying to go deep in games and, you know, topped off by Merrill going in Colorado and having a complete game, which I've never seen. And so, you know, it's just been a fun run. And, you know, watching these guys make adjustments when hitters make adjustments and then, you know, kind of punch back. It's been good to see.
0: Talking to Amiel Sade, Amiel, you know, obviously a ton of ebbs and flows over the course of 162 games. I'm sure you guys would like to just win 9 out of 10 all year and just have a 90% winning percentage. But when you look at this recent run, aside from winning almost every night, what do you look at and say, okay, this is sustainable? Even when we're not winning every single night, what can you carry with this run for the rest of the season?
2: Yeah, I mean, I think having good at-bats, playing good defense, not making mistakes. You know, we're not going to win every game, but don't beat yourself on, you know, we've watched, you know, games where when we beat ourselves and we, you know, we play sloppy baseball, you look up and it might be a 5-2 game that we lose. And those are the games that are really tough because, you know, you probably should have won that game. I think if we go out there and we force pitchers into the strike zone, I think our hitters make a lot of contact and can hit the ball hard. And I think if we don't chase and we have consistent at bats and, you know, we have faith in one another, 1 through 9, you know, that's a pretty good recipe for us to have success throughout the season. Like you said, you're not going to win every game. You're going to blow some games in the bullpen. Your starters aren't going to pitch well every night. But, you know, I think if we can kind of go through that, just that way of operating, it should be a fun season.
1: I wonder how proud you are of the young guys who have come up, and it's, you know, Jordan Lawler started it before his injury, but then Ryan Walchmit comes up and you had him in the 9 hole. Now there's a necessity. He's hitting in the 5 today. Fernandez gets off to the great start. It's a small sample size for Tommy Troy, but he's come up and it's exactly what you just described. These are line drive hitters. They take good at bats. They're athletic. These look

0: like they're going to be some good pieces to what you already have offensively.
1: Yeah, I mean, I think it's kudos to the scouting and player development group that identified those players, in different parts of the draft and international world, and also the player development that is really focused on making these guys better players. And I think a lot of it is, especially with Fernandez and Troy, is they're very athletic, good, strong and good hitters, but they had to refine their approach. Walshman came in with a really good approach. Those other two had to refine their approach, and they did that in the minor leagues, and there's still more development in the major leagues. But I think when you do that and you show the ability to kind of make adjustments, you become a better hitter. And I think just seeing obviously the way Fernandez got off, and it's a long major league season. You're going to have ebbs and flows and ups and downs. He's going to have to fight through some adversity, and Tommy's gotten off to a good start, and we've seen him take the ball the other way a few times. I think those are the things that we teach them in the minor leagues, and those are the things that you, when you come up and you see a base hit, on the outer third to right field, you're pretty proud of them, because that's what they should be doing.
2: Look, on the one hand, we're past Memorial Day, so we've played a significant chunk of the season. On the other hand, you still have 108 games left. So I know it's still early, but we were talking earlier, just looking at the jump you guys have made in the standings over the last few weeks. When do you start to pay attention to the standings and where teams are around you?
1: Every day.
2: That's fair.
1: I'd be lying if I said I didn't look at it every day. I don't necessarily look at the standings, but I look at all the scores and I know where teams are. I don't think you overreact early in the season, but you want, you don't want to dig yourself too big of a hole. I think the important thing, as you people probably use Memorial Day because, you probably, from a baseball calendar perspective, you probably have to start thinking to yourself, what are you going to do in July? What are you going to do at the trade deadline? Are you going to be a buyer? Are you going to be a seller? And you have to start preparing your scouts and your office personnel for what might happen, what you need to, what pieces you need to try to accumulate through in the next few months. And teams are already starting to talk about trades. And so I think this is usually around the time when teams become a little bit more active. You may never see it. You may not see big trades. I know last year you saw Devers around this time. But that's probably why this is it's a third of the way through the season, but it's also a point where you can kind of start to figure out whether you're going to be a buyer or a seller loosely. Yeah, it's fun to kind of have that mindset that, hey, we're going to be going for it and we're going to be buying, and that'd be great to be in that position at the end of July. Yeah,
2: absolutely. Great stuff as always, man. Congratulations on this recent run and good luck today against San Francisco, all right?
1: Okay, thanks, guys.
2: All right, thanks a lot. That's Amiel Sade, D-backs senior vice president and assistant GM, joining us right there on the Arizona Sports. That's interesting what he said there at the end. Like, it makes sense. You get to Memorial Day, and from a front office perspective, you're like, okay, we got to kind of tell the scouts what to focus on here over the next 2 months, basically. Yeah. This is a good time to go on a run where you win 9 out of 10 is basically, that's a different way.
0: Well, what he said is, you've got that deadline, but what you start doing is you start evaluating, okay, what do we need? And the great thing about the Diamondbacks is between Burns, Lawler, Puck, Martinez, you may not have to make any trades.
2: Yeah. All right, we're out of here. We got the D-backs Giants next on Arizona Sports, the local sports leader.
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6: Today, the D-backs have a chance to sweep the Giants for the second time in the last week. Welcome to the D-backs BP Show as the Arizona Diamondbacks prepare for the series finale at Oracle Park. My name is Steve Zinsmeister with our producer and engineer, Leo Gilmartin, and our technical director is Ali Narini. Now, the Snakes, they are really feeling themselves lately after winning four games in a row and four consecutive series. They are 10-2 ever since they started this stretch of 13 games against the Giants and the Rockies. And now they'll have a chance to sweep San Francisco again, just like they did last week at Chase Field. They've outscored the Giants 36-15 in their five matchups so far, while gaining a ton of ground in the standings. As of right now, the Diamondbacks, they hold that second wildcard spot in the National League, and they're just one game back of the San Diego Padres for second place in the NL West. Now, you could certainly argue that this has been one of the most important sections of the schedule for the Diamondbacks so far. 13 games against inferior opponents within the division, and they are needing to take care of business over the next 2 weeks or so. I think that they've done their job so far. There's no better way to finish it off now than to get one more sweep heading into tomorrow's off day, which the Diamondbacks have needed. Now, on paper, they've got another advantage on the mound today. Michael Soroka making his 11th start of the season, his fifth in the month of May, which has been great for him. He's got four straight starts, allowing two runs or fewer. His collective ERA in May is 1.48, and he faces a rookie right-hander on the mound today in Trevor McDonald, so pretty decent chance that Soroka can keep this up today. Now, coming up, I want to talk a little bit about Ketel Marte, who blasted one of his longest home runs last night. So when we come back, we'll take a closer look at the NL Player of the Week and examine the heater that he's on right now. Stick around. The D-backs BP Show continues next on the Morgan & Morgan Diamondbacks Radio Network.
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6: It came as no surprise when yesterday Ketel Marte was named National League Player of the Week, an honor that he's won before, but certainly not this season, as the results just weren't there for about 6 weeks to open the season. In fact, just 12 days ago, Ketel's batting average was just 209 with a 619 OPS. And here we are, less than 2 weeks later, and that average is up to 273 and the OPS over 800. It speaks to how great he has been lately at the plate. So I figured we could look back at the past week or so and provide sort of a timeline of his newfound success, which really started 8 days ago with the Giants winning 5-3, leading 5-3 at Chase Field in the bottom of the ninth when Ketel hit the three-run walk-off home run to win that game. It was his only hit of the day, but definitely the most important of his season so far. And we immediately wondered if that moment, if a moment like that could spark something in him moving forward. And I'm happy to report that it certainly did. Because the very next day, Ketel put together a three-hit performance, including another home run and a double, and he scored half of the Diamondbacks' runs as they won the finale and swept the Giants at Chase Field. Then the Colorado Rockies came to town the next day, and offense was kind of hard to come by in the first couple of days. The D-backs only scored two runs, but Ketel did have two hits in the first game, and then in game two, he doubled as well. But it was the third game of that series when things really took off once again for Marte. He had three hits, including his third home run in just 5 days. He drove in two runs, he scored two of his own, and he was responsible for 80% of the Diamondbacks scoring that day. Then he followed it up with an even better game in Sunday's finale with three more hits, including two doubles, three RBI, and three runs scored. I wasn't so sure that Ketel could outdo himself, but then on Monday in the Bay Area, as the Diamondbacks hit the road to San Francisco, he put together four hits in the series opener, and he also drove in three runs for the second straight day. And then last night, of course, he hit a baseball to the moon with a 452-foot home run that was honestly his most impressive hit of the entire season. So here are some of my favorite stats that kind of sum up all of this and how good Ketel has been at the plate. He has multiple RBI in four straight games and seven of his last nine games. He has a 10-game hitting streak going on right now, during which he is hitting .524 with four home runs and 17 runs driven in. And since that hitting streak started, Ketel leads all qualified big leaguers in OPS at 1506. Now, all of this is to say that Ketel Marte, he's a beast. There's no other way to say it. He's the hottest hitter on the planet right now, the driving force behind what the Diamondbacks are doing right now, as they have won a ton of baseball games in the last 2 weeks.
14: And as Torey Lovullo said last night, this almost felt like it was inevitable because Marte was crushing the ball for those first 6 weeks, but they just weren't landing for hits. Well, now it's almost everything is a hit. And it looks like opposing pitchers and opposing managers like Tony Vitello, they have no answers for Ketel Marte right now, as he is easily one of the best hitters in all of baseball. I wouldn't be shocked if the NL Player of the Week this week ends up being a candidate for NL Player of the Month in the month of May. That's how good he's been. And by the way, the Diamondbacks had the NL Player of the Month just a while ago in Eldemar Vargas. So how cool would it be if they had two different guys achieve that very early in this season? All right, coming up next, we'll get you the full injury report for today's game. We've got an update on Pavin Smith. We've got one on Nolan Arenado, who left yesterday's game with an injury, and also Jordan Lawler as well. So all of that coming your way next on the D-backs BP Show on the Morgan & Morgan Diamondbacks Radio Network.
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14: 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Nolan Arenado left yesterday's game with right groin tightness. Now, he said after the game that he felt it when he was going from first to home in the early innings, but he didn't want to push it, didn't want to risk further injury, so he was replaced in the middle of the game by Jose Fernandez. Torey Lovullo called him day-to-day, said that they weren't going to get any imaging done, which usually is a pretty good sign that they're not overly concerned about the injury. But today, he will get a day off as Jose Fernandez is in the starting lineup and manning the hot corner. Pavin Smith will play in a rehab game for AAA Reno today. The D-backs manager said that there's a chance that Pavin will be back with the big league club when they take on the Dodgers next week at Chase Field. That series starts on Monday. And some good news on Jordan Lawler, the Diamondbacks' former infielder, now outfielder, as he will take some at-bats in the Arizona Complex League today, which is good news as he has been recovering from that fractured wrist. And while we're at it, let's just take a quick peek at the D-backs starting lineup for today's series finale. A couple of changes from their usual lineup card. Ketel Marte, though, does lead off and plays second base today as he usually does. Corbin Carroll will bat second and play right field as usual. Geraldo Perdomo also at short and hitting third. So that remains pretty consistent. Here's where the changes kind of start. Adrian Del Castillo, he homered yesterday and today he is back in the cleanup spot as the designated hitter. Ryan Waldschmidt bats fifth as he has moved up in the lineup here lately. He'll be back in center field. Ildemar Vargas returns to the starting lineup after getting a pseudo day off yesterday. He plays first base and he will bat sixth. Jose Fernandez, as I mentioned, he will be playing third today and bat seventh. Aramis Garcia will get the start, handle the catching duties today as he bats eighth. And while Tommy Troy rounds out the lineup for the Diamondbacks, making his fourth start in a row now in left field for the Diamondbacks. In just a moment, Chris Garagiola will sit down and talk with D-backs manager Torey Lovello right here on the D-backs BP show. Don't miss it. It's coming your way next on the Morgan & Morgan D-backs Radio Network.
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23: Welcome back to the D-backs BP Show alongside manager Torey Lovello as we get ready to wrap up the series against the Giants. Torey, your team has won, eight of its last nine, 10 of its last 12. You guys are certainly rocking and rolling. What stood out about yesterday's win that might have been different from what the last week and a half has looked like?
24: Well, I think we had to kind of battle through some early turbulence. We fell down early. We had the situation with the ball in right center field. We didn't let that affect us. We went out there and scored some runs to go ahead, and then we maintained that lead. But overall, it's been the same recipe. It's really strong starting pitching, timely hitting, get us a lead, turn it over to the bullpen for the win, and then Paul closes it down for the win and the save. So overall, it's just been a really fun run, something that we've all hoped for and glad that we're on it.
23: Let's Tarantino this. Let's start at the end and then work our way backwards. Paul Sewell now has 12 saves in his last 13 tries. Besides just executing pitches, what's been the biggest difference for him that's allowing him to have success than maybe 2024, where he kind of got off to a good start and then struggled with inconsistency?
24: I think at those times where he did struggle, he became one-dimensional and threw the four-up fastball, rising at the top of the zone, and that was exclusively the one pitch that he'd go to. The sweeper, for me, is the nullifier, the one that he can go to, you know, 1-0, get him back into a count, 0-0, get him ahead in the count, and he seems to throw it very well and get it for some swing and miss or a landed strike. On top of that, he just has a great heartbeat. He just goes out there and executes game plan, is unaffected by the situation, and it's really translated.
23: You guys were able to tack on runs runs in the sixth inning, in the seventh inning, in the eighth inning, and the real star of that seems to be situational hitting. Why do you think this year your offense is doing so well, moving base runners over, and you're right now leading Major League Baseball in batting average with runners in scoring position?
24: We're proud of that. I think Joe and the boys in the batting cage and have been just talking to these guys about what does it take to step into the box and have a really good plan with runners in scoring position. It's the hardest time to hit, and it's when all the chips are in the middle of the table, and you got to go out there and execute and understand how you're getting worked. We made it a very high priority in spring training to advance runners to third base with less than two outs. I think our guys have been selling out early to do that, and once they're there, we have a really good approach to bring that run home.
23: Tor, we're running out of adjectives for Ketel Marte. What adjectives are you using to describe the way he's hitting right now?
24: Probably, consistent and engaged and awesome. It's just fun to watch. You can't describe what it feels like to experience from our level. The way he hit that ball yesterday, 115 miles, 118 miles an hour. I don't know what it was, but it took off like a three iron. He just jumped on a fastball, didn't miss it, and broke open a really close game.
23: You've got Eduardo Rodriguez on the mound, who, again, he was able to get his strikeouts. He was able to navigate around some early trouble. But the thing that's been so consistent is the length that he's providing. It's not these five-inning starts. It's six. It's six and a third. It's pitching into the seventh. Mm-hmm. Why do you think he's able to pitch deeper? And what's been the result moving forward for this bullpen that seems to get guys plenty of rest but also dropping them in the right spots in some tight games?
24: I think he's making good adjustments. To me, that's what happens. He goes out there, he's trying to figure out where his stuff is going to land and how he's going to throw pitches and react to certain swings, and he does a great job of getting in rhythm with his catcher and then identifying what's working really well that day. He can fill up the strike zone with three, four pitches, and when that starts to happen, he's been locked in, he can get on a really nice run. You know, yesterday was 6-95, I think. He pitched deep into the game. We want quality starts all the time from our guys because it does set things up in the bullpen and make it very easy for me to make some decisions.
23: Clearly, you were not a pitcher, but a lot of people expect with a left-handed pitcher on the mound, it's the fastball changeup combination. That cutter has been such an effective weapon for him this year. From a hitter's perspective, what does the cutter do that maybe gives some of these right-handed hitters some problems?
24: Well, it cuts the plate in half, and he commands both sides of it, and you can't just lean on one side of the plate. And when, you know, traditionally left-handers are sinker, four, and changeup away, that a good hitter is going to hone in on that down and away. But when you can throw a cutter on the inside part of the plate to a right-handed hitter, it just really postures you. You can't anticipate what's going on. And he has such good command of that pitch that he can throw it for a strike or he can walk in and off the plate. So it's pitching. It's pitching 101. He makes the at-bat very uncomfortable.
23: Last question for you here, Tori. The tandem of Erod and Soroka were supposed to round out the back end of your starting rotation going into the year. They might have the best numbers. I think combined they have 11 wins between the two of them, with Soroka starting today. What has that duo done in terms of the outlook you have on your starting rotation, which I'm sure going into the year you had optimism for, but also some questions you needed answered?
24: Yeah, I would agree with that. It's solidified that 4 and 5 spot, and it's taken a lot of pressure off of Zach, Merrill, and Nelly. You know, who carries a workload on this team? We don't want to just center it on one guy. We want it to be a team effort, and when these guys go out there and execute a good game plan, it certainly makes us that much better.
23: Tori, as always, appreciate the time. Good luck today in the finale against the Giants.
24: Thank you so much.
23: That was the manager, Tori Lavella. We'll take a break and wrap up the BP show right after this on the Morgan & Morgan D-Backs Radio Network.
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6: Well, it's been four straight wins for the Snakes as they have a chance to do something pretty special here today. They could sweep the San Francisco Giants for the second time in what is about just about a week, but they'd have to take care of business today at Oracle Park. Fortunately, a really good starter on the mound. Michael Soroka has been excellent this month, as he looks to continue that trend on the mound today. And D-backs hitters will face the rookie right-hander in Trevor McDonald. Chris Garagiola and Josh Colemanter are coming up next with much more on the starting pitchers, the starting lineups for both squads, and all the play-by-play. D-backs versus Giants, the series finale is coming your way next on the Morgan & Morgan Diamondbacks Radio Network.
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1: 1-0. Bat swung on and barreled out to deep left center field. Meadows is going back. He's looking. Oh, there it goes!
2: 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Buy Jeep. Hurry in for the Jeep Declaration of Deals. Jeep, there's only one. And by Morgan & Morgan.
1: 1-1, swung on, lifted high and deep, left center field. Pajes back to the fence. He leaps. This ball is gone!
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3: Broadcasting live from Oracle Park in downtown San Francisco, it is once again time for Arizona Diamondback Baseball. And this afternoon, the D-backs look to finish off the three-game sweep against the hosts, the San Francisco Giants. Hi, everybody. Welcome inside the radio booth. My name is Chris Garagiola. I am joined by our analyst, former Diamondback pitcher Josh Colemeter. We are also joined by our producer, engineer Leo Gilmartin, and Ali Nerini is our technical director back in studio. Coley, the D-backs are looking for their second consecutive sweep over the Giants in the last week and a half. How have they been able to go 5-0 against this team in the first five matchups of the season?
4: They're taking advantage of the starting pitching. The starting rotation has not been great for the Giants. They're missing Logan Webb and some other guys. Is not really stepping up in his wake. So they've been able to get on this team early and then hold on to leads late with the bullpen throwing the ball well.
3: I think it's clear that the Diamondbacks are taking advantage of a softer portion of their schedule. And a lot of people are wondering, are the Diamondbacks a great team? And I guess my only counter to that would be, while we're still trying to find out the answer, the good teams usually take care of the teams that are beneath them. That would be a good indication that this Diamondback team is poised to go on a run beyond what we've seen over the last 2 weeks of great baseball.
4: They've elevated their play and not stooped down to that level, which you see every once in a while, and that's just a credit to, I think, the confidence that they have and some great coaching, just reminding them, hey, we can't take these teams for granted. They're still big league teams. They're still running out a big league lineup. Let's just play our game, and that should rise to the top, and that's been the case. They've been able to beat the Rockies and the Giants.
3: And they've been powered by an astonishing run from Ketel Marte atop the lineup.
4: I mean, no doubt that he won Player of the Week. He's working on his second consecutive one the way he's hitting the ball again this week. I mean, the way he's raised his numbers over the season in just that short amount of time shows you how good he's been hitting over .500 in his hitting streak.
3: Interesting pitching matchup. Michael Soroka's been so rock steady for the Diamondbacks. He's looking for his team-leading seventh win. He'll be going against Trevor McDonald, who has been up and down this year, literally from AAA to the big leagues, but at his best, he's very good. Coming off a shaky outing, though, his last time out against the Chicago White Sox. We are going to take our first break. When we come back to studio with Steve Zinsmeister. Busy day around the league with baseball, including a no-hitter that's already through seven. And then we'll get you the starting lineups and first pitch. It's almost time to wrap up this series between the Diamondbacks and the Giants on the Morgan & Morgan D-backs Radio Network.
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10: We'll get you back out to Oracle Park here momentarily, but first let's take a quick look at what's going on around baseball on this Wednesday, starting with some of the games that are already underway, including something special that might be brewing right now in Milwaukee, although not for the Brewers. It's Dustin May on the mound. He's got a no-hitter through seven. He's about to take the mound for the bottom of the eighth, where the Cardinals lead 1-0 right now. Nine strikeouts, no hits, no walks. Like I said, there's a chance that something real special happens there this afternoon. Some of the other games going on, the Blue Jays have a 2-1 lead over the Marlins in the middle of the seventh right now. Marlins starter Yuri Perez left that game due to right hamstring spasms. Something to keep an eye on there. The Mariners lead 3-0 over the Athletics in the bottom of the second inning in West Sacramento right now, where Rob Refsnyder's three-run homer has plated all of their runs. Of course, the Mariners would move into first place with a win today. I think those are all the games that are happening as of right this second. The games that are coming up later, though, the Phillies are at the Padres. Christopher Sanchez on the mound today with his NL leading 1.62 ERA on the season. He's gone 37 2/3 innings straight without allowing a run. And of course, the Padres offense has been ice cold, so could be very good news for the Phillies. The Rays are in Baltimore taking on the Orioles today. It's another potential sweep there, as the Orioles have won the first two games by a combined score of 15-8. The Angels in Detroit taking on the Tigers. Great pitching matchup there in Michigan, with Jose Soriano facing Casey Mize. Both of them have ERAs right around 2.5. You know, nobody could use a win more today than the Chicago Cubs, who are in Pittsburgh taking on the Pirates. The Cubbies have lost 10 in a row, and they have gone from first place to tied for last in the NL Central. Speaking of teams that are on a slide right now, Boston is hosting the Atlanta Braves today, and Boston is heading the wrong direction also. They have lost 4 games in a row. The Reds are in Queens today, taking on the Mets, where the Mets have been on another slide here lately, dropping 5 games in a row, and they've lost a ton of ground in their division as they now sit at the bottom of the NL East. The Minnesota Twins are on the south side of Chicago, facing the White Sox, where Davis Martin takes the mound. Man, he has really become an emerging ace. 7-1 record, 2.04 ERA this season. The Yankees in Kansas City, where Gerrit Cole will make his second start of the year, has yet to give up a run so far, as he pitched 6 shutout innings in his first start. The Astros are just up the road in Arlington, Texas, where they face the Rangers. These two teams are in the middle of a 4-game set, so today's outcome will not determine the series winner. The finale will come tomorrow in Texas. And the Colorado Rockies are in LA taking on the Dodgers today, where Shohei Ohtani takes the mound. He did get hit in the hand by a pitch yesterday, so we'll see if that impacts him at all on the mound today. That's a quick look around the rest of the league. In just a moment, we'll send things back out to San Francisco, where Chris Garagiola and Josh Colemanter are standing by with all the action. First pitch moments away on the Morgan & Morgan D-backs Radio Network.
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3: Just a couple minutes away from first pitch of this series finale. And while we have some time, let's go ahead and take a look at the starting lineups, which are brought to you by Caesars Sportsbook. 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These red-hot Diamondbacks are now six games over 500 at 30 wins and 24 losses. Leading off at second base, Ketel Marte. Batting second in right field, Corbin Carroll. Batting third, shortstop, Geraldo Perdomo. And in the cleanup spot, it'll be designated hitter, Adrian Del Castillo. Batting fifth in center field, Ryan Waldschmidt. Batting sixth at first base, Ildemaro Vargas. Batting seventh, third baseman, Jose Fernandez. Batting eighth, catcher, Aramis Garcia. And rounding out the starting nine in left field, it'll be Tommy Troy. Once again, the lineup for the Diamondbacks, you've got Marte, Carroll, Perdomo, Del Castillo, Waldschmidt, Vargas, Fernandez, Garcia, and Troy. And on the mound for the Diamondbacks in this one, 28-year-old right-hander Michael Soroka. He's been just a revelation for the Diamondbacks this year. He's made 10 starts. He's got a 3.27 ERA and a team-leading six wins as he is 6-2 in the 10 starts he's made so far this season. Okay, let's look now at the starting lineup for Tony Vitello's Giants. Obviously in a bit of a tough stretch right now. They are 22-33 on the year. Leading off at shortstop, Willy Adames. Batting second, second baseman, Luis Arraez. Batting third, left fielder, Casey Schmidt. And in the cleanup spot at first base, it'll be Rafael Devers. Batting fifth at third base, Matt Chapman. Batting sixth, the DH, Bryce Eldridge. Batting seventh, catcher, Daniel Susek. Batting eighth in center field, Drew Gilbert. And rounding out the starting nine in right field, it'll be Will Brennan. Once again, the lineup for the Giants. You've got Adames, Arraez, Schmidt, Devers, Chapman, Eldridge, Susek, Gilbert, and Brennan. And Coley on the mound for the Diamondbacks. Baseball fans might not recognize the name. It's right-hander Trevor McDonald.
4: He's relatively new. He's had a couple outings in 24 and in 25, including couple innings against the D-backs late last year, but getting his footing as a starter, he's been pretty good up until the last one. He gave up seven runs in his last time out. He throws what you would just typify a stock pitcher. He throws a good sinker, he throws a slider, and he throws a changeup. That's it. Nothing fancy other than that. Have to look for elevated pitches. He has a tendency to elevate both the changeup and the sinker. Those are the ones you want to hit.
3: That's our pitching report, which is brought to you by Jeep. Hurry in for the Jeep Declaration of Deals. Jeep, there's only one. It sounds not too dissimilar, perhaps, from a guy like Landon Roop. Obviously, different stuff, but Roop, really good sinker ball. D-backs had to kind of wear and tear a little bit over the two outings against him, but perhaps they can deploy a similar strategy today like they did just a couple days ago.
4: Certainly, and McDonald's different. He's got great extension, but he gets really low on the release point. Low arm, he gets out there. Sometimes can get ahead of the ball. That's what causes that ball to be up in the zone. And watching some video, a lot of the home runs, a lot of the hard hit balls are the balls that just float in there because he's already too far close to home. So that's something they need to key on as well.
3: And those are our keys to the game, which are brought to you by Chapman Automotive Group. 60 years, 20 locations statewide. It's another just gorgeous day for baseball here in San Francisco. I don't know how many people are able to take work off on a Wednesday, but I know some people in the Bay Area certainly have. 63 degrees right now. It is mostly sunny. And after seeing pretty strong gusts on Monday afternoon and Tuesday night, the wind has calmed down a little bit here today. At the moment, only 6 miles per hour wind blowing from the southwest to the northeast. And from a baseball perspective, right now it seems like the wind is gusting a little bit out towards right center field. The umpires in this series finale, Leo's favorite DJ Rayburn is behind the plate. You got Steve Jastrzynski at first base. James Hoy, the crew chief, is over at second. And Sean Barber is the umpire over at third. The Giants today going to rock the home white uniforms, the cream white jerseys and pants, the black and orange trim down the side with the black cap and bill, the orange SF on the front of the hat, and the word Giants spelled out in block letters across the chest. Meanwhile, for the Diamondbacks, something a little more colorful. There's Sedona red uniforms today, red jerseys, gray pants. They are wearing their black caps and bills today, and the word Diamondbacks in teal across the chest of those jerseys. Ketel Marte ready to get this one started. The guy's been on an unbelievable heater as of late and certainly looking to keep it going. As the D-backs will take this party from San Francisco to the hometown of Corbin Carroll for a weekend series against the Seattle Mariners, and hopefully after an off day tomorrow, they will do it on the heels of their second consecutive sweep of the Giants in the last week and a half. The right-hander McDonald is ready. The switch-hitting Marte ready as well. And we here in the radio booth, we're ready for some day game baseball as the right-hander into his windup. And the first pitch of the ballgame is swung on and lashed foul. And that's how we get it started as the count is nothing and one.
4: He's so good, even his foul balls are impressive.
3: Certainly sounded like he hit that one hard. Again, first pitch is at 12:46. Here's the 0-1. Swung on and a little roll over to first base. Easy play for Devers. He

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If you feel this is an error, please enable location services on your device and try again. 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

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We're sorry. 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We're sorry. 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We're sorry. 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

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We're sorry, due to content restrictions, this stream is not available in your area right now. 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

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If you feel this is an error, please enable location services on your device and try again. 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
We're sorry. 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

available in your area right now. 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We're sorry, due to content restrictions, this stream is not available in your area right now. 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We're sorry, due to content restrictions, this stream is not available in your area right now. 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We're sorry, due to content restrictions, this stream is not available in your area right now. 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We're sorry, due to content restrictions, this stream is not available in your area right now. 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We're sorry, due to content restrictions, this stream is not available in your area right now. 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

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We're sorry. 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We're sorry. 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We're sorry. 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We're sorry. 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

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We're sorry, due to content restrictions, this stream is not available in your area right now. 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We're sorry, due to content restrictions, this stream is not available in your area right now. 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We're sorry, due to content restrictions, this stream is not available in your area right now. 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We're sorry, due to content restrictions, this stream is not available in your area right now. 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We're sorry, due to content restrictions, this stream is not available in your area right now. 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
We're sorry, due to content restrictions, this stream is not available.

in your area right now. 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

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If you feel this is an error, please enable location services on your device and try again. 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We're sorry. 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We're sorry. 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We're sorry. 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We're sorry. 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We're sorry. 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We're sorry. 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We're sorry. 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We're sorry. 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We're sorry. Due to content restrictions, this stream is not available in your area right now. Please try again later. 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We're sorry. Due to content restrictions, this stream is not available in your area right now. Please try again later. If you feel this is an error, please enable location services on your device and try again. We're sorry. 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We're sorry. 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We're sorry. 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We're sorry. 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We're sorry. 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If you feel this is an error, please enable location services on your device and try again. 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

available in your area right now. 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We're sorry, due to content restrictions, this stream is not available in your area right now. 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We're sorry, due to content restrictions, this stream is not available in your area right now. 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We're sorry, due to content restrictions, this stream is not available in your area right now. 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We're sorry, due to content restrictions, this stream is not available in your area right now. 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

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We're sorry. 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We're sorry. 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We're sorry. 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We're sorry. 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We're sorry. 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We're sorry. 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We're sorry. 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We're sorry. 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We're sorry. 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We're sorry. 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We're sorry. Due to content restrictions, this stream is not available in your area right now. 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We're sorry. 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We're sorry. 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

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We're sorry. 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

is an error, please enable location services on your device and try again. 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We're sorry, due to content restrictions, this stream is not available in your area right now. 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

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We're sorry. 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We're sorry. 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We're sorry. 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We're sorry. 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

restrictions, this stream is not available in your area right now. 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

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We're sorry, due to content restrictions, this stream is not available in your area right now. 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We're sorry, due to content restrictions, this stream is not available in your area right now. 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We're sorry, right now. Please try again later. 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We're sorry, due to content restrictions, this stream is not available in your area right now. 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

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We're sorry. Is on your device and try again. We're sorry. 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We're sorry. 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We're sorry. 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We're sorry. 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
1: 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We're sorry. 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If you feel this is an error, please enable location. We're sorry. 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We're sorry. 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We're sorry. 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We're sorry. 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We're sorry. 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

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If you feel this is an error, please enable location services. 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We're sorry, due to content restrictions, this stream is not available in your area right now. 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We're sorry, due to content restrictions, this stream is not available in your area right now. 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We're sorry, due to content restrictions, this stream is not available in your area right now. 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We're sorry, due to content restrictions, this stream is not available in your area right now. 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If you feel

If this is an error, please enable location services on your device and try again. 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We're sorry, due to content restrictions, this stream is not available in your area right now. 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We're sorry, due to content restrictions. We're sorry, due to content restrictions, this stream is not available in your area right now. 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
We're sorry, due to content restrictions, this stream is not available in your

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We're sorry. 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We're sorry. 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We're sorry. 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Please try again later. If you feel this is an error, we're sorry. 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We're sorry. 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We're sorry. 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We're sorry. 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We're sorry. 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We're sorry. 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Please try again later. If you feel this is an error, please enable location.

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1: 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We're sorry. 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

restrictions, this stream is not available in your area right now. 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We're sorry, due to content restrictions, this stream is not available in your area right now. 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We're sorry, due to content restrictions, this stream is not available in your area right now. 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We're sorry, due to content restrictions, this stream is not available in your area right now. 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

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Please try again later. If you feel this is in your area right now, please try again later. 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We're sorry. 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

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We're sorry. We're sorry. 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

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We're sorry, due to content restrictions, this stream is not available in your area right now. 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

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If you feel this is an error, please enable location services on your device and try again. 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We're sorry. 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We're sorry. 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If you feel this is an error, please enable location services on your device and try again. We're sorry. 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Please try again later. If you feel this is an error, please enable location services on your device and try again. We're sorry. 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We're sorry. 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We're sorry. 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Please try again later. 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We're sorry. 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We're sorry. 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We're sorry. 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We're sorry. 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We're sorry. 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We're sorry. 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We're sorry. 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We're sorry. 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We're sorry. 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

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Due to content restrictions, this stream is not available in your area right now. 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We're sorry. 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We're sorry. 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We're sorry. 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We're sorry. 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We're sorry. 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We're sorry. 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We're sorry. 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We're sorry. 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We're sorry. 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We're sorry. 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We're sorry. 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

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Due to content restrictions, this stream is not available in your area right now. 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

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We're sorry, due to error. 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We're sorry, due to content restrictions, this stream is not available in your area right now. 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

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We're sorry. 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
2: I'm Mitch Varel. 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Just as sweep as the first time around, the Diamondbacks once again swept the Giants, this time in the city by the Bay. Final score 3-2 in the finale. That also concludes their 13-game stretch against exclusively the Rockies and Giants. The Diamondbacks went 11-2 in the 13 games in 13 days. Next up, Arizona heads to Seattle for the first of a 3-game set that'll start on Friday. On the hardwood, Phoenix Mercury looking to end their current 3-game slide. They're facing the New York Liberty in the Barclays Center. Old friend Satu Sabali and company. Tip-off is coming up just moments from right now. And on the ice, the Eastern Conference Finals is at a hinge point with the Hurricanes and Canadiens. Carolina leads 2-1. Puck drop for Game 4 tonight is at 5. 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
4: All right, time for the 4 o'clock reset. With that, we'll turn it over to Lauren.
5: She just turned ghostly white.
4: We don't do the 4 o'clock reset when we have such a short show.
5: We just started.
6: Yeah. The Cubs are winning a game right now. There's your 4 o'clock reset.
4: Oh, my goodness. Break them up.
5: Another 10-game win streak incoming.
4: Break them up.
5: Commences today.
4: Some guy sent something to me, and I think it was to you, too. How to lose a division in 10 games.
6: Yeah, I saw it.
4: That was pretty funny.
6: It was very clever. I also enjoyed the original movie. It was mocked after.
4: What was it? How to lose a guy in 10 days?
6: Yeah.
4: I don't know that one, but I know the 10 Things I Hate About You.
6: I love 10 Things I Hate About You. That's a great movie.
4: That was a great movie. 10 Things I Hate About You. That was the guy that died, right? He died?
6: Yeah, Heath Ledger.
4: And then the girl...
6: is Julia Stiles.
4: Okay, yeah. I don't know names.
5: The guy who died.
6: The guy who died. He was
5: John Wayne?
6: I know. No, at least in this option, I know who he's talking about.
4: He was the Joker, right?
6: He was the Joker, yes.
4: Good actor.
6: Very good actor.
4: Yes, very good actor. It was a very good movie. We called it the Burnsy 13 because Burnsy sometimes, you know, we got the Gambo 5, which is very popular for Suns drafts and Cardinals drafts and ASU coaches.
5: You want to give Burnsy a little something.
4: I just want to give him something. You know, he's just he's a great setup guy. He's a great driver. But as the driver, you don't get a lot of the cred, right? You do the job. You don't get a lot of the attaboys and everything like that. So, you know, I called it the Burnsy 13. So he could have something that's his.
5: You know, you can give him some attaboys. He doesn't need to have the Burnsy.
4: He does a great job.
5: Burnsy, that's a great setup. I really appreciate that.
4: Yeah, maybe I'll have to start doing that more.
5: But excellent driver.
4: Maybe his next co-host will do that. He does a great job. Burnsy's actually been with me now longer than Ash was with me. And me and Ash had
5: Is that right?
4: Yeah, me and Burnsy.
5: I bet you that would surprise a lot of your longtime listeners that Burnsy now.
4: Tim Liotta for 2 years. This is my 30th. Year, my 30th year. I had Tim Liotta for 2, and then the other 28 years, I think it's like 16 to 14 now, or 17 to 13, Burnsy compared to like Ash.
5: Okay.
4: So I think, so he's actually been with me longer than Ash. Me and Ash had a crazy long run, like 13 years.
5: We did five hours. But you've never done a morning show, have you?
4: No, I would never do a morning show. When I retire, if they ask me to fill in, the answer is no. I don't know how you get up at 4 o'clock in the morning. You go, I can't get up at 4 o'clock in the morning.
5: Love of the game, Gambo. You're done at 10.
4: Yeah, and what do you do?
5: Of course, the rest of your day,
4: is shot. You're shot. What time do you go to sleep if you have to get up at 3:30, 4 a.m.? You did that show. Did you do that show?
5: I do that show all the time, yeah. I love the show. But no, it's physically taxing, especially if you got to stay up the night before to watch the game that you're going to have to talk about.
4: How do you watch
5: about.
4: A game?
6: So my worst rotation ever
5: for 5 hours.
6: I was play-by-play director. So I would do late night games.
4: Yeah.
6: And then I'd go fill in for Jarrett on the morning show the next day.
4: Yeah, screw that.
6: And that was a horrible transition.
4: You know, when he asked me to come on with stuff, it's like, yeah, like 9 o'clock. I'm not coming
6: as
4: on at 6:30, 7.
5: Yeah, because
4: can you come on the show
5: today?
4: Your
5: kids are older. Like, they want me on at 7. I'm like, yeah, I'm on the way to school.
4: 7 o'clock in the morning. I'm not getting up at 7 o'clock in the morning.
5: And now they want you on video, so I got to, like, comb my hair at 7:30 in the morning. That's no good.
4: That's hard. All right, so we called it the Burnsy 13, and it was an impressive run by the Arizona Diamondbacks. Incredibly impressive, because in this run, they went 11-2. They went 11-2 on the run. You want to hear a crazy stat? In their last 22 games, they have 17 quality starts. That's insane.
5: Especially because all the games prior to that run,
4: yeah,
5: they were worst in Major League Baseball in quality starts.
4: 17 quality starts since Lovello kicked them in the ass.
5: The meeting.
4: Since Lovello kicked them in the ass. But if you take, let's just take a look at, they lost 2 out of 3 to Texas, and they were 20-22. They were 2 games under .500 when they started this streak against the mush, right? It's the mush. We did it for the Suns. We'll do it for the Colorado for 3, San Francisco for 3. Colorado for 4, San Francisco for 3. They have now won 1, 2, 3, 4, 5, 6, 7, 8, 9, 10 out of 11 games. They went 11-2 on this stretch. And they went from a baseball team that was 20-22. On the verge of kind of really falling out of the wild card spot. I know it's early. I'm not saying it's not. But then you go 11-2, and now you're 31-24. Did the Padres lose today? The Padres were losing when I was on my way in. Did the Padres lose?
5: Let me check that for you, Gambo.
4: Give me a Padres score.
5: Give me a Padres score.
4: They were
5: score.
4: Losing to the Phillies like 3-0 when I left.
6: That was the final score.
4: They lost 3-0.
5: So they've lost 4 in a row.
4: The Diamondbacks are now ahead of the Padres.
5: They've lost 6 of 8, 4 in a row.
4: Right. Look, the Diamondbacks are ahead of the Padres. Arizona is not only, 2 days ago they got to the last wild card spot. Now they're the first wild card spot. They are tied for the first wild card spot. They're 31-24. So I think they tied the Padres. Is that what they did? Because I know there was
5: both teams are 31-24.
4: Okay. So they're the first spot, and then San Diego second, and then St. Louis and the Reds are tied for third. And then Pittsburgh and the Cubs are out of the wild card right now. Sorry, Lauren. But Pittsburgh and the Cubs are out of it. The Diamondbacks are ahead of the Cardinals, the Reds, the Pirates, the Cubs, the Phillies, and all the other teams. Like, that was an incredible run. Now, granted, here comes Seattle. Here comes the Dodgers. You're not going 11-2 in the next 13 games. But this, like, you got to have some streaks like this to create a little bit of a barrier for you. You got to have some streaks that give you a little distance between you and some of these other teams. So I think that's important, too. You're 3 games better than the Phillies in the loss column, 2 better than the Cubs and the Pirates, 1 better than the Reds and the Cardinals. So you've got to create a little bit of room. Now, it doesn't mean, you know, you can go out there and get swept by Seattle and lose 3 out of 4 to the Dodgers, because then all the great you did here is done. But that stretch was really important to create some distance with you and the other teams.
5: Well, the Dodgers are here for 4. And I think, and I mentioned this earlier now, the excitement around that series. I know Seattle has to take place first, 3 on the road, beginning on Friday night, 7:10 local time here in Phoenix. But I think the vibe around this team right now is much different, obviously, than it was even just 2-3 weeks ago when they were taking on water. I mean, when they got home and they lost to the Mets, and I think that was loss number, what, maybe 8 out of 9 or 7 out of 8 at that point. I don't have it in front of me right now.
4: When they came home, when they lost to the Mets?
5: When they came home and they lost game 1 of the Mets, and it was like, man.
4: Yeah,
5: the
4: they Mets, were 17-20. They were 3 games under .500.
5: Right, and they were just, again, they were taking on water.
4: Then they went 2-2 in the next 4. They beat the Mets 2, and then they lost the... They went 3-2 in their next 5.
5: I just think that the confidence this baseball team has, and we talked about it in the opening segment, the will to win that game today. Yeah, it's a bad team. Yeah, they won 3-2. I don't want to put words in your mouth, but when you say that was one of your favorite wins, it wasn't because it was the team they were playing, or they were lights out offensively, or they put on a fantastic display offensively and defensively. It's just that it was a getaway day. a lot of teams, when they fall down 2-0 and they've done good work already in the series and good work lately, they're ready to get on the plane, get out of there. And this Diamondback team kind of...
7: Yeah, you won the series already. Sometimes you take your foot off the gas.
5: They refused to lose that game today, and Soroka gave them a fighting chance to keep them in that ballgame until they could finally get to McDonald, and they finally did.
7: There are four huge games coming up at Chase. Monday, Tuesday, Wednesday, and Thursday against the Dodgers. You'll have Erod, Soroka, Gallen, and Nelson pitching in those games. That is a huge, huge four-game series. Wednesday, Gallen against Otani. That's like Otani's pitching Wednesday here at Chase. Like, that's a big series. They got some giveaways coming up. They kept showing, like, got the Peanuts giveaway and a Corbin Carroll giveaway. So they got some. But that's a big series coming up. I'm going to try to get to, like, I might go to all of those games just to watch that. I might go to all of those games.
5: I just think, you know, we haven't even talked about it because we've talked about it so much in the last couple of days, and you and Burnsy the last couple of weeks. Ketel Marte and Corbin Carroll, what these guys are doing right now. I mean, if they're both on like this, I can't wait to get a hold of the Dodgers to see what we've got.
7: Right.
5: I mean, this guy, I mean, for a while there, I mean, it was looking like Marte, they should have traded him. And worse, not only did they not trade him, but he's hurt because he was on the trade block and they were taking calls and maybe making calls. And did that affect him? We know he's a sensitive guy. And you're wondering what kind of 2026 this kid's going to have.
7: Yeah.
5: And the way he's flipped the switch, he's not going to stay like this for the next 4 months, obviously. But he has turned his season around, and when he's hitting like this and Carroll's hitting like this, they are a very tough team to beat, period.
7: I saw a comment by an NFL.com guy. It said, Matt LaFleur declines to comment on Josh Jacobs' arrest. On the running back room, he goes, I like the guys that we have, but you can never have enough. Should Arizona put in a call to Green Bay, brother to brother? We'll talk about that next right here on Arizona Sports, the local sports leader.
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21: 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I'm Kevin Zimmerman. The Diamondbacks swept the Giants for the second time in their past 10 games. We have dates and kickoff times for the finalized Cardinals preseason slate. And also, ASU released its early season football schedule, including the Sun Devils game against Kansas in London. Those are the top three headlines on ArizonaSports.com.
4: Welcome back. Timbering filling in for Bernsie. A little late start today with the D-backs win over the Giants. They got the day off tomorrow, then they'll head to Seattle. Packers running back Josh Jacobs was released from jail Wednesday after his arrest on several domestic violence charges. There's an investigation going on. The Brown County District Attorney's Office said the investigation remains open and ongoing. The Packers, meanwhile, the coach is not going to comment on anything. He refused to comment on it, just got to let it play itself out. But there's a lot of talk about, and he did say, I like the guys that we have in our running back room, but you can never have enough. I posted something earlier on this, like James Conner. The Cardinals are going to give Jeremiah Love the vast majority of their carries, and they spent a lot of money on Algier, so he's going to get the second most carries. And then you've got Benson and Conner. I've thought about Connor to the Dallas Cowboys. Like, and there's no spot for Connor to get carries unless somebody gets injured. Just no spot. You know, so to me, I think you should look at that. Then I was looking at some stories today after I posted that, and there was a story in USA Today that said Packers running back options, potential Josh Jacobs replacements after arrest. The number one guy they mentioned, James Connor. Says the Cardinals haven't indicated that they're looking to trade him, but that doesn't mean they won't. It's a numbers game in Arizona, and they talk about Love and Tyler Algier. And it said he's under contract for 2026 at a reasonable $4.83 million cap hit, meaning there should be no obstacles to any potential trade. He's 31 years old. He's coming off a foot injury.
7: But he's been remarkably consistent despite playing for some underwhelming Cardinals team. He's the best option available to Green Bay if they need running back help. They mentioned Najee Harris, Nick Chubb, Tony Pollard, Jerome Ford. But if you are, you know, if you're James Conner, you want to go somewhere where you have a chance to play. You want to go somewhere where you have a chance to play a little bit. And I don't know that you're going to get much playing time here, barring an injury to one of those other two. Algier thought he was going to be the number one guy here, and maybe Conner could have been number two. But then you drafted Jeremiah Love. He's going to play a lot. I don't see carries for James Conner.
5: James Conner's been the quintessential teammate, leader, locker room guy, sideline cheerleader. He's an asset to any football team, certainly any offense when he's healthy. Now he's getting up there in age, right? 31. Only played 3 games last year. That was also a horrific injury. Assuming he's even coming back at 100%. Look, there's no way the Cardinals would have signed James Conner and Algier had they known they were going to draft Jeremiah Love. Clearly, at that point when they signed, and I don't think that either one of those guys would have signed here if they knew they were going to draft Jeremiah Love.
7: It's almost like signing Mark Williams when you drafted Malawach. Would you have done it? Maybe they would have. I don't know.
5: Paid 2 first-round picks for Mark Williams and then draft Malawach? I know.
7: Right.
5: The thing about Conner, though, is the way I kind of look at this is if the Packers were interested, I don't know if they would be, right? They might think that there are younger, better options out there on a team that has designs on making the Super Bowl. But I think for the Cardinals to do right by James Conner, I think they would really be doing well by him by sending him away.
7: And he's a leader and he'd fit in. They got $16 million in cap space.
5: Jeremiah Love is going to get the carries. Algier's going to get the next amount of carries. Trey Benson is younger. He was also a relatively high draft pick. Again, I just don't think James Conner or Algier, certainly Algier would not have signed here, nor would the Cardinals have signed him had they known they were going to stick and pick at 3 and take Jeremiah Love when it was all said and done. That's the way it broke. Okay, they did what they thought was best for their football team in the draft. Maybe in 5 years we'll realize they did exactly what was best for the football team in the draft. But now you got to figure out what you're going to do with James Conner. I just think he's been such a great soldier and such a great player and performer for this team. Ran as hard as you could ever run. Like, if there's a chance he can go play somewhere else,
7: yeah,
5: and that team wants him,
7: sure,
5: and you can get a 5th-round pick or a 6th-round pick, because that's what you would get for a 31-year-old running back.
7: But you give him a chance to go somewhere where he can play and fit.
5: See, now, do right by him and send him there.
7: Now, you still have Trey Benson, who's going to be ready for camp. So if you had an injury to one of your top two guys, you would still have Trey Benson. Now, last year, it was he went to hell in a handbasket.
5: Well, they had injuries to their top 5 guys,
7: right.
5: I think.
7: But, like, you know, they're saying, well, they got Chris Brooks. Chris Brooks has played in 41 games. He has 395 yards in 41 games. The other kid, the Marshawn kid, Marshawn Lloyd, like he's played 1 game. He had 6 carries. Like, there's no real experience there. So if they're going to miss for any long extended period of time, if they're going to miss Jacobs for any extended period of time, we don't know how it's going to play out. It does make sense for them with their aspirations to get to the playoffs and have a successful season to call the Cardinals. What would it take? Again, I think you're right. You're not looking at a big draft pick. He doesn't even cost $5 million on the cap, so they would easily fit him in.
5: And you're doing right by him. I think that's whether it's the
7: you're doing right by him.
5: Whether it's the Packers or any other team, I think they're going to have to do right by him by sending him to a place where he can at least be RB2.
7: Right, and that's a good. That'd be a good option. We'll keep our eye on that and see if that happens. All right, it's time to go to London.
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24: Gents, this one's a real thinker.
7: Am I going to know it?
24: Absolutely.
7: Oh.
24: You're going to know it. Tim Ring's going to know it.
7: Okay.
24: I'm going to know it. Lauren's going to know it. Jeremy behind us is going to know it.
7: Okay.
24: And somebody out there is definitely going to know the answer to this question.
7: All right. What do we got?
24: For an additional 50 entries into our Devils in London sweepstakes, which is brought to you by Desert Financial. In 2024... ASU football won its very first Big 12 conference championship. Who did they defeat?
7: I know it.
24: I will repeat the question one more time. In 2024.
4: Can I say it?
24: No, you can't. ASU football. No, you definitely can't say it. ASU football won its very first Big 12 conference championship. They defeated who? One caller right now, 602-260-9870. You get to talk to Lauren. That's the best part about this. 602-260-9870. We're looking for the answer to that question coming up on the other side of this timeout.
4: And when we come out of the other side of this timeout, we'll talk a little Oklahoma City after they took down the Spurs. That's all next right here on Arizona Sports, the local sports leader.
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0: 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We're going to roll with him these next 4 years, and we're going to try to player develop, and we're going to try to add stuff on the margins, and we're going to do the best we can. 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
24: 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Just as sweep as the first time around, the Diamondbacks once again swept the Giants, this time in San Francisco. Final score was 3-2 today in the finale. That also concludes the 13-game stretch against exclusively the Rockies and Giants. The Diamondbacks went 11-2 in the 13 games in 13 days. Next up, Arizona heads to Seattle for a 3-game set against the Mariners. Old friend Josh Naylor, it'll be good to see him again. That series will start on Friday. On the hardwood, the Phoenix Mercury are hoping to end their current 3-game slide. They're facing the New York Liberty in the Barclays Center right now in the second quarter of action. The Merc have closed the gap. Actually, they're really just getting underway in the second quarter, I should say. 9.5 to play in the second quarter from the Barclays Center. Liberty 24, Mercury 22, so a close contest as of right now. And then on the ice, the Eastern Conference Finals is at a hinge point with the Hurricanes and Canadiens. Carolina leads the series 2-1. Pivotal game 4 tonight. 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
12: I'm coming to London.
24: We're back on Burns and Gambo.
7: We are back.
24: Gambo's
7: back.
24: Here.
7: We are back.
24: Timmering is here for Burnsy. Mitch is here.
7: That's we're back in black. Mitch back.
24: Chris is here.
7: Elton
24: Chris,
7: John's, the blank is back.
24: Something like that. Yeah. Chris is our lucky contestant on this edition of Devils in London Trivia. Chris, how are you doing today?
13: Doing great. How about you?
24: Doing well. Do you think you know the answer to this one? Is this one too easy for you? Are you a smarty?
13: We will find out.
7: Okay. Chris, we have not had one person get this wrong. Like,
24: yeah, we're on a hot streak here,
7: we have
24: Chris.
7: Not
24: no
7: one
24: pressure.
7: Person's ever got the question wrong. We make it so easy.
13: All right, no pressure.
24: All right.
7: What do you got?
24: Are you ready for your question?
13: I am.
24: For 50 additional entries into our Devils in London sweepstakes brought to you by Desert Financial, in 2024, ASU football won its very first Big 12 conference championship. They defeated who, Chris?
13: Iowa State.
24: Look at you. Smartest listeners, Gambo. I don't know what else to say.
7: I can't believe you got that wrong. It's Iowa State. You didn't pronounce it right.
24: If only.
7: Iowa.
24: Chris, Iowa. You're a smarty. Congratulations. You've got yourself an additional 50 entries into our Devils in London sweepstakes. Have you been to London before?
13: I have, yes.
24: Ooh,
7: so you might be going back.
24: A return trip is possibly in your future. All right, don't hang up. We got to make sure we got all your info correct before we let you go so that we can ensure those additional 50 entries. 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
7: pretty easy to sit there when it's a 2-2 series and say the winner of this game five should win the series. We said it yesterday. Takes an idiot to not say that. It's
2: well, especially when the team yeah. that wins it is the higher seed. And
7: so
2: the defending champ,
7: teams that win game five of a series tied 2-2 in a best of seven go on to win the series 81.8% of the time.
2: 82%.
7: Yeah. So 80, it's a little bit over 4 out of 5. So it's so that was a big win by Oklahoma City last night. They did a great job of really shutting down Wembanyama. He had did not have a good game. He had 20 points. But he really struggled. 12 of those were on free throws.
2: Yeah, he had 4 buckets.
7: He only had 4 buckets. 12 on free throws. He was 4 of 15 from the field. He had a series low 8 points in the paint. They did a better job of like tying him up. And then Chet Holmgren did a real good job, too. They got a lot out of their two centers. They got 28 points and 26 rebounds out of their 2 7-footers, Chet Holmgren and Isaiah Hartenstein. 28 points and 26 rebounds. That was a big difference. They made some switches in the game. They started Cason Wallace, and then they went with McCain instead of they started Wallace in game four and went with McCain in this game instead of Wallace, and that paid dividends for them. So a little change in the lineup, shutting down Wembanyama. Shai Gilgeous-Alexander had a good game, and their two centers played great, and it led to a nice win for Oklahoma City.
2: Yeah, McCain had 20. Alex Caruso was tough, 22.
7: And he was terrible in the last game, Caruso.
2: And Holmgren's been getting his lunch handed to him from Wembanyama the entire series. But in the opening minutes of that game last night, you could tell that Holmgren was determined to not let that happen again last night, and he was really good as well. SGA, you know, we talked about maybe the NBA is cutting down on the flopping. They're trying to watch it. And every time SGA falls down, they're not going to blow the whistle. They still do sometimes. But it seemed like last night, that was classic Oklahoma City basketball. They were more aggressive. They got going downhill again instead of just passing that ball around the perimeter. And that was big. But the free throw merchant got to the line, what was it, 17 times and made 16 of them. Didn't start out all that great, but they bounced back. They scored 82 points in game four when they got massacred, but they come back to the home court. They hold fort at home. Now they can win it in 6 on Friday night. Here's SGA bouncing back from that game four disaster.
4: I think we just learned from our mistakes. We learned from what we talked about as a group, and we just applied it tonight. I think that is the most important thing. Like, a series, especially against a good team, is like a chess match. Like, you go back and forth with adjustments and game plans and switching to things and trying new things. And I think, like, they obviously punched us really good in game four. We got better than the team that played game four for game five.
7: Yeah, he got to the free throw line a lot in that game. He was 10 for 10 in the first half, 16 of 17 overall from the free throw line. So he was getting into the lane. He was getting fouled. He had a terrible start to the game. He was 1 of 6, and he had 4 turnovers. He had a really awful start, but his teammates bailed him out. Then he ended up with a solid game, 7 of 19 shooting, 16 of 17 from the free throw line. He was very, very good in that third quarter. He had 9 assists in the game as well, a couple steals, a block. So he stepped up big time. And then I thought the changes really worked too. McCain had a tough game in the last time. He was 1 for 10 in game four. He had 20 points, 18 in the second half. And even Wallace had a nice contribution there, 7 points, 5 rebounds, 2 steals, and two blocks. You mentioned Caruso. So they had their depth. Even without Jalen Williams and Mitchell, their depth really came through and bailed out a slow start by Shai.
2: Wembanyama might want to be careful. I don't know if you caught the video. It made its way through social media this morning. Wembanyama, when the starters came out, when Mitch Johnson pulled his starters, essentially, Wembanyama whispered to a couple of former Suns, Biombo and Mason Plumlee, as they were taking the court. And those two guys both went out and cheap shotted McCain. In fact, Plumlee's cheap shot today was upgraded to a flagrant 1. Okay, so we don't know what Wemby said, but I mean, come on, we can connect the dots. He whispers to the two of them, and they go out there and they throw some elbows and they commit some hard fouls. So let's keep an eye on that sidebar storyline coming up in Game 6 as the Spurs now try to stay alive. You mentioned Wembanyama. Here's what Mitch Johnson, the aforementioned Mitch Johnson, had to say about Wemby. Look, I mean, this was kind of a national coming out party for him this playoff season to date. But after that game 5 loss, Johnson says we need more from the big fella.
5: He's got to take more than 15 shots, even with the free throws. And yeah, he's going to have to score more than 20 points for sure. And
0: Is that his aggression or game plan or combination of both?
5: Yeah, combination of both for sure. OKC did a good job. We got to do a better job. And that's,
7: yeah, like they're not going anywhere unless he dominates the game. When he dominates the game, there's no... Now, for Oklahoma City, you got to feel really good that Holmgren and Hartenstein played so well. Now, can you do that in San Antonio? I don't know. Most likely, we're looking at a seven-game series.
2: It's coming back to OKC, and they'll win it in seven.
7: Yeah. And meanwhile, the Knicks sit there, and the Knicks rest. They practice. They study. They watch these games. They're scouting these games. These teams are beating each other up. We're seeing guys get injured. You know, and so that's a big deal. Like if you're I always had players tell me this. Players always told me this. Like the key to the basketball playoffs are long. The key really is to get rid of your opponent as quickly as possible. 4 or 5 games. Don't let it go to 6 or 7. One of the big
2: saw that with the Cavs.
7: One of the big problems the Cavs had is they played like 13 games in eight games in 13 days. Like too much.
2: It was 14 games, right? Because they had back to back.
7: They just,
2: I know what you're saying. They had back to back 7-game series and they got into the series.
7: They played like 4 or 5 more games than the Knicks played. Like the Knicks were on, the gas tank was full and the Cavs were empty and they just ran out of gas. So when you start to play all those long series, it takes a toll on you. You don't get any rest. And so it's unless Oklahoma City can get rid of this, because the Knicks, I think they said the Knicks are going to have 8 days off before the final starts after that. And it's like, what do you do? Like, how do you stay sharp? Like, you guys are playing so well. That's a lot of time off.
2: That's the classic rest versus rust debate, which we have in all sports.
7: Yeah.
2: I mean, I remember real quick when the Rockies, I was a Rockies broadcaster back in 2007, when they mowed through the Phillies and, oh gosh, who was it in the second round? Anyway, it was the D-backs.
7: When they got to the World Series. Yes, they lost to the Red Sox.
2: Right, but they swept the first two series. Yeah. They had 8 days off. Right. And I remember the great Todd Helton. We were talking about an 8-day break. He's like, I don't like that. He goes, this 8-day break scares the crap out of me. We are going to lose our mojo. And they did. They came out and they had no chance against a Boston Red Sox team that was probably better than, but if you remember Rocktober that year, the Rockies won like 21 out of 22 games.
7: They had no pitching.
2: And they lost but they lost every bit of momentum with that 8-day break.
7: The 8-day break, yeah. Yeah, I was so hoping they were going to win that thing. They had absolutely no chance. All right, when we come back, we'll talk a little of Arizona Cardinals football. What does Mike Sando think the best move of the offseason was? I don't think he'll be surprised by it, but we'll talk about it next right here on Arizona Sports, the local sports leader.
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20: And it's, I know, this is our best option, though.
7: Okay.
20: Yeah.
7: I liked it on Twitter, but okay.

0: Although it'd be nice to get some power in the middle of the lineup. That I mean, I don't. You don't mean to knock the D-backs when they've won, what, 10 out of 11 games? But Chris Caggiola was actually talking about it on the radio today when I was driving in. He's like, we could use some more pop in the middle of the lineup from the left side. How's Pavin Smith doing down there in Reno?
1: I don't think he gives you a lot of pop, but I would go with Ketel Marte leadoff.
2: And that's what our audience believes as well. 84% going with yes, Ketel Marte should continue to bat leadoff. 16% going with no.
1: All right. You can go to arizonasports.com, read all the great content that we have there, all the terrific stories. Look at all the videos. We're in a video world. We put all these videos up all the time. What's Mitch saying right there? Audio?
3: And it's free.
1: And it's free. Thank you, Mitch. It's free. You don't have to pay. You don't no paywalls telling you sign up for a penny. And then you forget, and then they charge you like $39.99. You're like, what did I just do? And then you can't get your money back. It's absolutely free. All right, Mike Sando had his favorite offseason moves by every NFL team on The Athletic. And he, you know, if I just asked you, what is your favorite offseason move by the Arizona Cardinals?
0: To me, it's obvious, right? I think for Mike, it was obvious, too. Yeah. I mean, they picked a guy and at number three, and I understand the debate. In fact, I went back and forth on it myself. I really was hoping they could maybe trade the pick, but I'm sure they tried, and it wasn't something that they liked.
1: There was no trade interest in moving up. There was no trade interest.
0: And the more you learned about some of the linemen that, in theory, you think the Cardinals should have gone after, you look at the generational talent that is Jeremiah Love. At the end of the day, I'm excited to watch him play, and he certainly gives you a reason to watch this football team.
1: He does.
0: Come September. So, yeah. That's my favorite move.
1: He said the Cardinals' decision to select running back Jeremiah Love at number three gives the organization something it hasn't had since the early days of Kyler Murray, a reason to watch the offense. The Cardinals need star power and got it with Love. The lectures about positional value can wait for another day. Star power. It's one of the things that I was adamant that I wanted them to stay at three and make a pick and get the best player. And part of the reason is that they just need more great players. Every time the NFL comes out with a list of, here's the top 100 players in the NFL. Seattle's got seven guys. The Rams have seven guys. The 49ers got six. And the Cardinals have one. They got Trey McBride. One great player. It's like, you need better players. Like, you need more great players.
0: It didn't help when you trade down and you pass on Will Anderson. And you pick a guy like Paris Johnson, who's a good player, but then it looks like right now you blew the other first round pick
1: in Darius Robinson.
0: If you would have picked an all pro guy,
1: Will Anderson's a stud,
0: right? But you
1: what total stud?
0: But if you would have picked a left tackle like Johnson Jr. and then you would have picked another all pro Pro Bowl caliber guy in the Robinson slot, suddenly that deal looks okay. Like, oh, that's how you build a football team. You're smart in the draft room. You're smart with how you wheel and deal. So
1: look, I understand. Like, if you've got a really good roster and you want to trade down and stockpile more picks or picks for the future, hey, you know what? I got a great roster. I'd rather have a first-round pick next year or the year after or a second-round pick next year. I get it. When you're the Arizona Cardinals and you're lacking great players, come on, man. Trading down was the dumbest idea. It really was the dumbest idea to trade down. And so many people wanted it. I wasn't for it because, again, they need generational talent. They need great players. You watched every single Notre Dame game, right?
0: Yeah, I did.
1: I mean, how great is this kid?
0: They've got a pretty good history over there, obviously, when it comes to great football players. He is the best tailback in school history. And I don't think it's even close. And they've had guys in the Hall of Fame.
1: Is he a can't-miss NFL player?
0: And if he stays healthy, yes.
1: Can't miss.
0: He's that good.
1: I don't know how you're going to pass.
0: Right.
1: I'm going to trade down six or seven spots to go get an offensive lineman.
0: If he could have gotten two really good picks, I could see it.
1: And then you still get
0: the Mauigoa, but or somebody of that ilk.
1: Yeah, Mauanoa.
0: But getting a Jeremiah Love, if he stays healthy, I'm telling you, you're right. I've watched every snap he's ever taken in college. Not only does he have breakaway speed, he can catch the ball out of the backfield. He can block, and he's tough. I mean, everybody remembers that 2-yard touchdown run against Penn State in the national semifinals. That wasn't a one-hit wonder when it came to toughness with Jeremiah Love. He did stuff like that all the time. And if he can't run through you, as many saw, he goes over you. He hurdles guys like I've never seen a running back hurdle guys before.
1: I haven't thought about this in a while, but I remember when I moved here, there was always this knock that the Cardinals had like

0: 1,000-yard rusher. It was like Johnny Johnson or somebody like that. Or maybe there was like, dude, two no-name guys that rushed for 1,000. Look this up. Our Cardinals running backs who rushed for 1,000 yards. Because, like, it was, I think it was Johnny Johnson and some guy named Moore. I'm going by memory here. But it was like, there was this knock on the Cardinals that they just could never get 1,000-yard back. And I moved here in 96, the year that ASU went to the Rose Bowl. Saw the Vince Tobin years. It was 96, 97, 98, 99, 2000. It was like, God, they just never had 1,000-yard running backs. How nice would it be to have a guy that's going to get you 1,000-plus yards every single year that he plays? Because he's just that good. And that's what they just didn't. Now, obviously, eventually they got, I think Emmitt Smith gave him 1,000 yards.
1: No, it was Edgerrin James.
0: Edgerrin James did.
1: Beanie Wells had a season. David Johnson, obviously, had a season.
0: And Emmitt had like 900 and something, I think. I'll have to look up Emmitt. But who were the, Johnny Johnson had 1,000. And was there a guy named Moore?
1: Ronald Moore.
0: What year? Does it say the years?
1: It doesn't say the year on this particular one I'm looking at. Stump Mitchell, O.J. Anderson.
0: But there was a long run, and then they got one with Edge. And how about after Edge? How many guys have gotten
1: Beanie,
0: after Edge?
1: Beanie, David Johnson, and then James Conner.
0: Okay, so you've had three guys since Edge. But before Edge, there was like, nobody got 1,000 yards. Imagine having a guy that's going to get you, like, you could just pencil it in that this guy's going to have 100-plus yard games and go for 13, 14, 1,500 yards.
1: Well, and not to mention, with the 17-game season now, the 1,000-yard mark.
0: A lot easier, yeah.
1: It's a lot easier. Sure. It doesn't mean quite as much as it did even in a 16-game season, obviously, but even more so in a 14-game season. That was really the benchmark of a great running back. But, yeah, they need great players, Gamble.
0: Yep.
1: I'll do this. We can look this up, too, during the break. How many first-team All-Pros have they had over the last 25 years?
0: Yeah, they lack
1: Not
0: great
1: many.
0: Players.
1: Not many.
0: That's why I wanted to stick at three and take the best. Whoever you think the best player is.
1: I mean, I think Larry Fitzgerald only has one on his resume in terms of AP first-team All-Pro.
0: I don't want to say I knew, but I was pretty sure the night before that they were taking Love based on the Gambo 5 And I put the Gamble 5 out and I had Love number 1 because I came to the conclusion that night and in the morning based on my conversations that they were going to take Love at the number 3 pick. And I'm glad they did. I think it's a terrific pick. When we come back, is this the best job Mike Hazen has done as the general manager of the Diamondbacks? We'll talk about that next on Arizona Sports, the local sports leader.
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17: 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Just as sweep as the first time around. The Diamondbacks once again swept the Giants, this time in San Francisco. Final score this afternoon, 3-2. That also concludes the 13-game stretch against exclusively the Rockies and Giants. And a quick thank you to the great schedule makers at Major League Baseball's front office, because the Diamondbacks went 11-2 in the 13 games in 13 days stretch. Next up, Arizona will head to Seattle. A three-game set begins on Friday against the Mariners. On the hardwood, Phoenix Mercury are hoping to end their current three-game losing streak. They're facing the New York Liberty in the Barclays Center, and right now it's advantage Mercury at halftime, 43-42. A tight contest so far through the first couple of quarters. Liberty, one of the presumed better teams in the league, but Mercury are trying to end a losing streak here. Come on, let's go, Merc. And then on the ice, coming up moments from now, the Eastern Conference Finals, Game 4. They're at a hinge point as the Hurricanes have a 2-1 advantage on the Canadiens. Puck drop, like I said, is just moments from now. 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
9: 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Will there be any resolution to the Jacoby Brissett stalemate? We'll discuss the Arizona Cardinals. 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
0: This is the 10th year for Mike Hazen as the general manager of the Arizona Diamondbacks.